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0: Our board operator, Josh Jacobs. Yes, that Josh Jacobs. He is. I've never met anyone in my life who has more knowledge of 80s and 90s pop culture, mostly 80s pop culture.
1: Yeah.
0: Josh, are you a Marvel nerd? Are you a Star Wars nerd? Which of these nerdities do you get down with?
2: You know, I love Star Wars, actually, I guess I'm more in the DC universe, but I do enjoy Marvel movies. I like Spider-Man.
0: Why can't DC make anything good ever?
2: Well, yeah, not recently. It's like, you know, I mean, you have to go back to, like, Christopher Reeve as far as Superman is concerned, which I...
0: Oh, come on. No, Man of Steel wasn't bad.
2: Man of
0: Steel was dark, but it did something that... Can I spoil it?
2: Yeah.
0: Superman doesn't kill anyone, but he broke... What's his name's neck?
2: General
0: like, what
2: Zod.
0: Are we doing here? What are we doing?
2: Yeah, I mean, General Zod, I mean, the guy was evil. I mean, it's, you know.
0: Oh, I know. I thought that movie was pretty good.
2: I mean, most people loved Terry Stamp as General Zod in the Superman movies with Chris Reeve better than Michael Shannon. But Michael Shannon did a good job.
0: Yeah.
2: Even Terry Stamp himself said, I thought Michael Shannon did a good job. And so, but... Yeah, I mean, plus Henry Cavill in certain scenes is like, this looks like Chris Reeve. I was like,
0: I had to
2: suspend disbelief because, like, oh my goodness gracious, they picked the perfect person to, you know, take that role. And he did a great job of getting rid of his British accent.
0: You know, I don't know how many people on national radio have said this, but finish the Snyderverse. Because you had, the problem is, like, Marvel was the fun, it was bright, it was funny, and then you had the Snyderverse, which was dark, and it was grimy, and it had a great place, and it was something different, you know, apart from the Marvel, and Marvel was taking over the planet, you know, when it did all the movies and the shows, so, like, be different. And then, you've probably seen the Snyder Cut of the Justice League, right? I assume you have.
2: I've not yet seen that, no, unfortunately.
0: It takes about 4 days, because it's really long, but it's really way better than the one that they actually released and butchered. But, man, I think DC made a really bad move when they went away from the dark and grimy Snyderverse. I really feel like if they just would have let him finish it, it would... Because the end of the Snyder Cut leaves you wanting what could potentially be... in the DC world, and I'm not smart enough to know about executives and, you know, guys who make those decisions, but as a fan, I enjoyed it, and then Blue Beetle was terrible. The new Spider-Man movie, I spent 2 hours watching the new Superman movie. Mm-hmm. I watched 2 hours of Superman getting his ass kicked. I'm like, this shouldn't happen. James Gunn, as brilliant as his Guardians movies were, has not done a good job with DC at all. I just don't understand it.
2: Yeah, I mean, I did enjoy the new Superman movie, but like you said, he got kicked way too much.
0: Yes!
2: I see myself, what is going on here? And then Lex Luthor, Otis, was actually an intelligent person this time around. Nothing beat Ned Beatty's Otis in the Superman movies.
3: Oh, Miss Luthor, I'm sorry.
4: Why is the world's greatest criminal genius surrounding himself with Tolman
0: Caboose?
3: I'm home, Miss Luthor.
4: Yes, I was just talking about you.
0: He could do the whole movie, probably.
4: Otis, is that the newspaper I asked you for?
3: Yes, it is, Mr. Luthor.
4: Why am I not reading it?
3: Because I haven't given it to you.
0: I mean, this is good. This is... You want to do the next 25 minutes?
2: Yeah,
0: I mean,
2: sounds good.
0: Listen, if you listen to the end of the Josh Graham show, it was a terrible lead-in to this program.
1: It was fantastic. Don't
0: if
1: do that.
0: If you want to ruin the beginning of John Lund's program, John will not be happy, but please, what a lead-in it would be for Josh Jacobs to reply... Or to replay all of Superman 3 for you from his mouth.
4: Ross the boss.
2: Here it is.
0: So, yeah, there's all that stuff. They announced the new X-Men movie is coming out in a year and a half. There's a new Vision Quest. It's the end of the Wanda trilogy, if you're a Marvel fan. And there's some other stuff they got coming out. But they dropped everything today for the next 2 years. And some of it looks really good. Some of it I don't have much of love for. But D23 did drop a whole bunch of Star Wars and Marvel news. And that new trailer, the Avengers trailer. And that's the voice of Dr. Doom.
5: You will beg for hell long before I grant it. have answers to me. For I am Doom.
0: Hell answers to me. For I am Doom. Damn. Oh, man. Goosebumps. Got the goosebumps. Mike Wickett with you. We got to talk. Sometimes people in this industry complain about the dumbest stuff on the radio. I'll tell you what that latest dumbest thing I've heard people complain about all over America today and all week. Next on Westwood One Sports.
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0: is Malone. I like slam dunks and take me to the hoop. My favorite play is the alley oop. I like the pick and roll. I like the give and go.
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2: Well, Curtis Blow here on the way out. John Lund coming your way in about 20 minutes here on Westwood One Sports. Jalen Milrow just got sacked on fourth and goal from the 10. Actually lost about 12 yards on the play as Seattle gets shut down trying to score. Seahawks and Cowboys up in the Pacific Northwest in a preseason game. What is it, 17-14? Dallas leads Seattle in the preseason matchup. Yep, at the home of the 12s. Again, I'm Mike Wickett. Thanks for hanging. You can always follow me, Facebook, Twitter, Instagram, TikTok, at Mike Wickett, two T's. Please follow. Love to have you along. So I always tell people, like, people ask me, hey, Wickett, what do you do during the week? I only am on the air 2 days a week here in Westwood One Sports, and I drive Uber a lot during the week and take care of my kids, and there's stuff that happens during the week that I really want to talk about. Like, oh, that story, and I have to wait until I get on the air on Saturday night or Sunday night here on Westwood One Sports, and I'm just chomping at the bit to get at it. And then I hear some reaction on some shows, locally, nationally, whatever, and I hear people complaining about opening night of the NBA season, okay? So if you don't know, the schedule was released earlier this week for the NBA. Everyone was waiting on the face of the NBA to make his decision. And yes, I do mean that. Regardless of how good Jalen Brunson is or the meteoric rise of Victor Wembanyama or guys won MVPs as Shea Gilgeous-Alexander, this is still an era of the NBA. Whether you like it or not, the face of the league is still LeBron James. Okay, it's not Wemby. It's not Brunson. It's not Giannis. Steph can have a seat at the table. But it's still LeBron James. Okay? The entire league was waiting on where LeBron was going to go. That right there tells you something. Okay? And the fact that the NBA, and I understand it, LeBron's a draw, could be his last year, kind of reminds you of The Last Dance. What would you give if you could watch an extra 5 games of your favorite NBA player, whoever it is? And if I only would have got a chance to see, you know, Michael for 10 more games, or Larry Bird with a good back, not an injured Larry Bird, but Larry Bird or Magic or whoever for 10 games or another season, you'd want that. This is your chance to see one of the all-time greats in LeBron. I mean, LeBron, if you look at it, LeBron's had the greatest career of anyone ever to play basketball. His longevity, his statistics, his rings, everything. Peak LeBron's not as good as peak Mike. There's a difference. Michael's the greatest player of all time. But LeBron's, the fact that he's playing this well, he's playing this well at 41 is insane. And he's broken all the records, and I don't need to justify where I got LeBron in my top three. For me, it's Mike, Larry, and LeBron. There's my top three of all time. But even in year 24, or whatever we're up to now, LeBron James is still the face of the NBA. And I know this because on opening night of the NBA season, the New York Knicks, who won the NBA championship, the world champion New York Knicks, still feels weird to say, right? Like, what a weird year. We say the national champion Indiana Hoosiers, the world champion New York Knicks. Feels weird to say, okay? Michigan basketball. What a year for weird champions, right? Thank God. I'm cool with it. I love it. But the New York Knicks will open the NBA season on October 20th. Actually, they're the second game of the day. This is weird. Will, I told you about this. Opening day, not opening night. We have opening day. The Celtics and Pistons will tip off the NBA season at 3 o'clock Eastern time in Detroit. Is that weird?
3: Gross. Gee.
2: We have a 3 o'clock game on a whatever day of the week that is to open the NBA season? That just feels so odd.
3: Yeah, that's so off.
2: Like, baseball, I get. It's a daytime sport. You know, it's cool, especially, like, in warm weather. Let's go. But Pistons-Celtics is the first game of the NBA season, and it tips off at 3 in the afternoon, Detroit time, at Little Caesars Arena. Very, very weird. But then after that, they clear it all out, and we get New York Knicks and Philadelphia 76ers. And I heard people bitching on the radio this week saying it is disrespectful to the New York Knicks to have LeBron and his shadow at the Garden on opening night. And I say, phooey. Phooey to that. Here, and I don't know why anyone would be offended by this. As a matter of fact, you should be thanking Adam Silver and the NBA schedule makers for bringing LeBron and the circus and the attention and the eyes to your little ring ceremony, okay? I hope Knicks fan is not offended when I say this, okay? Dear New York Knicks fan, no one cares about your ring ceremony other than you, and you should be very proud of it. I'm not a Knicks fan. Will, our producer, not a Knicks fan. Our board operator, Josh Jacobs, not a Knicks fan. I know Josh Graham is not a Knicks fan. I know Linnell is not a Knicks fan. I don't think anybody on this network you could call a Knicks fan. Hell, our midday show is in Chicago. Rome doesn't have an allegiance. I don't even know if Drake's an NBA fan. I have no idea. Do we have any Knicks fans on this staff, Will? Is Nick?
3: Not that I know of.
2: Okay. I don't even know. So, with all due respect to the Knicks fans, your ring ceremony is for you. The NBA, I'm not tuning in. I'm an NBA junkie. I'll watch opening night anyway. But average basketball fan who doesn't start paying attention to the NBA until after the first of the year, till the Super Bowl is over, probably isn't going to watch. But you get this super team, you get the rivalry, you get Philadelphia, you get LeBron, you're going to get more eyes, which is what Adam Silver truly cares about. It's what the owners really want. More eyes equal more money for the next TV contract. And I think it's going to be awesome to see LeBron and Jaylen Brown and Embiid get booed on opening night. And that's not because I dislike any of those guys. I love watching all of them play. I think the Knicksers, I think the Knicks and the Sixers are the favorites to win the East, obviously. I think the four times they play are going to be awesome. I think it's going to be incredible. And Will, all these people saying it's disrespectful. No, it's not disrespectful. It actually gets more eyes on your ring ceremony, more eyes watching the banner get unfurled. I think it's great for the Knicks.
3: I got to tell you, I rolled out, I opened my phone, whatever day it was the schedule was released, I opened my phone. It's the first thing I did when I woke up and I saw that this was happening on opening night. I said, I'm sitting down with popcorn for this.
2: Yes.
3: It's terrific. Like, what would you rather, like, what better opponent to come in on ring night for the Knicks than the newest threat in the East?
2: Yeah.
3: The Sixers with LeBron on it. Are you kidding me? Get out of here with the hate.
2: I mean, it's a team you just swept in the NBA's Eastern Conference semis, a team that you took over their arena. I think it's awesome. And it just shows you, like, if LeBron's not on this team, the Sixers are not opening up at the Knicks. It's not happening. If LeBron goes to the Heat, it's Heat-Knicks. LeBron is the face of this league. Here's another example. Christmas Day. Usually, the biggest game of Christmas Day is that 5 o'clock Eastern game, right? You get the early game, which always featured, like, the Bucks. You get the second game. It's always Heat-Celtics, which it is again this year. The first game is a rematch of the NBA Finals. When you're still opening presents and you're getting ready to go to Grandma's house, that's when they put on Spurs-Knicks. They gave the sweet spot to LeBron versus the Lakers. LeBron going back to L.A. because that's the marquee game of the Christmas Day schedule, Philly at the Lakers gets the sweet spot. Not Oklahoma City, not a finals rematch, not Spurs-Knicks. Hell, even Steph, the late game is Nuggets-Warriors. That's cool. LeBron is still the – love him or hate him, LeBron is still the marquee draw and would be, no matter what team he went to, he'd be on opening night and he'd be on Christmas Day and he'd be in that sweet spot, that prime time game. And that's exactly where he is once again. So people complaining about, oh, it's disrespectful to the Knicks. No, it's not. The draw is LeBron. The draw is the Lakers. That's why the Christmas game is there. LeBron James brings eyes to the TV. Now, granted, on Christmas Day, none of this is going to matter because the NFL has taken over Christmas anyway. But still, you understand the point. You understand the point. Mike Wickett here on Westwood One Sports. John Lund coming your way in about 10 minutes from right now. Well, I want to close it out with a story about why I'm an absolute jinx and suck at gambling.
4: All right.
2: Okay? So I follow a bunch of gamblers on social media, and I've mentioned that I don't bet large amounts. I bet 5, 10. If I'm feeling frisky, it's a $20 bet. Will, you've seen my parlays. I send you the ones I win. Yeah. I don't send you the ones I lose. So I follow a guy who likes to bet tennis, and he's pretty reliable. You know, wins 5 out of every 8, something along those lines. And he's got, you know, he's like, here's my lock of the day. And I put $10 on it or whatever I put on it. But I thought, you know what, to get myself plus money, I'm going to add Novak Djokovic, the greatest tennis player of all time. He's minus 360. And that combined with a guy that was like minus 150 put me at plus money. So my $10 was going to turn into 20, right? Seems like a smart idea, right?
4: Yeah, I'm with you.
2: So the first guy, the unknown, minus 150, he wins. And I'm driving around. I'm like, cool. So I check in on Novak Djokovic, and he wins the first set 6-2. And I'm like, sweet. I'm not cashing out because my 10 was going to turn into like 20, 28, but it was at 24 for a cash out. And I want those extra $3. It matters at the low stakes that I gamble. Okay? I check in 20 minutes later on Twitter. Novak Djokovic is throwing up in the second set.
4: Oh, my God.
2: Novak Djokovic is puking. They've got his face covered with the towel. He's on his hands and knees. He is physically unable to move. He cannot move. Whoever this guy is playing is kicking his ass. Diego Agustin Tirante is kicking because he can't physically move. And I guarantee you, had I not bet on Novak Djokovic, who wound up losing this, and I should have cashed out my $24 early, but being the jinx that I am, Will, I take full responsibility for Djokovic puking in the second set. And that is why the wicked jinx is real. John Lund is next. I'll talk to you tomorrow. Thanks to Josh Jacobs and Will Dalton. Have a great night. Thanks for listening here on Westwood One Sports.
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11: 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It appears by its own numbers, the U.S. government seems insolvent. 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
18: Hurricane Lala. I'm Deborah Valentine, Fox News. Lala, a Category 1 hurricane, is impacting Hawaii's Big Island. Fox Weather's Katie Byrne reports from Honolulu, Hawaii, about 163 miles from the Big Island.
19: Rain and winds battered Hawaii's Big Island early Saturday morning, the first signs of Hurricane Lala. The storm continues to build up wind speed, reaching hurricane strength as it approaches the state, a rare occurrence for Hawaii. Rainfall could hit the double digits on the Big Island through Monday, with wind speeds expected to reach 75 miles per hour. The National Guard has been deployed across the state while many residents are loading sandbags and stocking up on gas as the storm approaches. Local officials are warning everyone to stay safe. But even as the storm gets closer, some people on the Big Island say the waves are in great condition for a surf.
18: National Hurricane Center Director Dr. Michael Brennan says the Big Island is experiencing Lala's wrath.
20: We're already seeing those, you know, hurricane-force wind gusts occurring in portions of the Big Island. The very heavy rainfall is already happening. happening. We're starting to see some flooding. That's the main message, is the impacts are on us and people need to be in their safe place.
18: The last hurricane to successfully make landfall in Hawaii was the devastating Category 4 Hurricane Iniki in 1992. Deadly flooding in Indiana. At least 5 people have died due to flooding from heavy rains this week across the state. The National Weather Service says the central, southern, and western part of Indiana is under a flood watch through Sunday morning. Indianapolis Mayor Joe

0: It says evacuation orders are in place for some areas.
1: The residents in Ravenswood, Rocky Ripple, and other areas impacted by this flooding, please leave your homes now. This is not a time to wait.
0: At least 11 inches of rain has occurred in some areas of the state this past week. 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
3: Here's your AccuWeather forecast. Overnight, we'll bring partly cloudy skies with warm and humid conditions, along with the possibility of a thunderstorm in a few areas. The low will be 71. As for Sunday, expect intervals of clouds and sun with a couple of heavy thunderstorms throughout the day. It will remain humid with the potential for flash flooding and localized damaging wind gusts. The high will reach 81. Sunday night, we'll see increasing cloud cover with a few showers and a thunderstorm while humidity persists. The low temperature will drop to 70. With the AccuWeather forecast, I'm meteorologist Jason Caterina for News Talk 1480 WHBC.
4: Dude, I love curry. You couldn't have done curry last week?
5: I wasn't ready.
4: Yeah. So the week before I got there, you had a bunch of pots there. And then the week after I leave, you doing curry. The week I was there, jack squat. There's nothing. Nothing.
5: Nothing.
4: But that's all right. Nothing. It's been a crazy week. We'll get into it as it goes. But let's give you the top things that you absolutely positively have to know. Alex is here. Will is here. My name is John Lund. If I have failed to say that, thank you for joining us here on Westwood One Sports. What a crazy day in baseball. Joshua Baez, star prospect for the Cardinals, was called up Friday. He makes history Saturday. That is today. First three at-bats, the Cardinals taking on the Cubs. He becomes the first player in league history to hit three home runs during his debut. Took the first pitch he ever saw in the majors, four-seam fastball from Matthew Boyd, and he's not bad. 449 feet to center field. Second at bat, Baez gets to a full count and sends a changeup over the left field fence in Wrigley. That put him in the conversation for a historical debut. He was the ninth player in his debut to hit two home runs. And then in the sixth, he hits another home run over the fence at Wrigley. St. Louis gets a lead at that point, 6-3. Did not get a fourth home run, which would have been amazing. He lined out to left field, but he's only 23. He does lead AAA with 34 home runs, so it's not like he does this over 103 games with Memphis, but he is the first player in Major League history. Think about that. When you do something for the first time in Major League history, which he does, so he gets three home runs. That happened today at Wrigley Field, and the Cardinals win. Remember this name, Joshua Baez. Three home runs against the Cubs, and the Cardinals win. I just heard Mike Wickett talking about LeBron James. There's a couple of things about LeBron, and that is number four, as we give you the top five things you got to know right now to kick off the show. You think the NBA wants LeBron and the 76ers to succeed? 34 national games, that ties for the most. I agree with Mike. He just said LeBron's still the face of the NBA. I'm not really a big guy on that. Like, who's the face? Who's this? Do we need? Like, I don't think you need it anymore. With today's social media, everything that's going on in the league, I think that's kind of a dated thought that you actually have to have a face of the NBA. I don't think you need to, because it's just about what's going on in the league. But the 76ers this season have the least amount of back-to-back games. They have the least amount of three games in four nights. They don't play, get this, this is what's crazy, because remember they were saying we're holding the schedule for LeBron James? This is why. It was TV, but it was also like, what would be better than LeBron making a last run possibly in his last season? And they don't play their first game against a Western Conference team until their 18th game this season. So Philadelphia, for example, Golden State, the oldest team in the league, they've got 15 back-to-backs. The 76ers have the least amount of back-to-backs. That will help LeBron. Least amount 3-4s, that will help LeBron. And they don't play a Western Conference team until 18 games in. And, oh, by the way, they have the most, or tied for the most, national games with 34. That's number four on the list. Number three on the list is all the rest of the way, as far as these go, is exhibition season in the NFL. Browns QB competition, I think we can call this one already. Now, this is going to be interesting all season long, what happens with the Browns, because despite the fact that they trade Myles Garrett to the Rams, I'm not saying they're going to be as good defensively, but Jared Verse is not bad. And they've got a bunch of young, good pieces on the defensive side of the ball. Are they going to win that division? They are not. Baltimore looked really good today in the exhibition. Again, it means nothing, and we'll explain that a little bit later on in the show. The Steelers got a really nice showing from Drew Allar. They're

had a really bad overthrow interception, and I don't know if he's ever going to get it. Dylan Gabriel, I don't think, is in this competition. But, you know, it'll be one of the more fascinating discussions because, yeah, what Deshaun Watson did off the field is horrendous. But the intrigue in if he is able to play some decent quarterback at the age of 30 after they've paid him all this money, I wonder where Cleveland would be if Deshaun Watson. And to me, I know there's injuries here, and I'm not excusing anything he did off the field. I just want to reiterate that one more time. But he was a great quarterback. I'm just talking about on the field, between the white lines, nothing outside of the white lines. I'm not saying anything other than that. Just between the white lines when he was in Texas, when he was with the Texans, when he was in Houston, he was one of the up-and-coming quarterbacks in the league. And we know the history of Cleveland Browns quarterbacks. It's where bad quarterbacks go to die. I mean, ever since Brian Sipe, Bernie Kosar, name me another one. I mean, it's a really, really, really bad list. It might be the worst in the NFL. It is the worst in the NFL. And so to get finally him on track, and I don't know what happened to him. I don't know if it's a curse of the Browns. I know there was a bunch of injuries in there, but even when he played bad football. So we'll keep an eye on Deshaun Watson. That should not be a competition much longer. I know Shedeur Sanders is going to start the next preseason game, but he still doesn't look like he knows what he's doing out there. We'll talk about this in a full segment at some point. Maybe the Rams do know what they're doing. It's preseason. You're going to hear me say that a lot tonight. It's preseason. It's preseason. It's preseason. I get it. But Ty Simpson, the rookie out of Alabama, and there was a controversy. Shouldn't the Rams have gone for someone who could help now? Ty Simpson went 21 of 25, 190 yards, 2 touchdowns. That's a 125 passer rating, no sacks taken. I get it. It's preseason. Played against Kansas City on the road. Kansas City didn't play their starters, so I understand that. I don't know what kind of guys, you know, third-string guys, guys are going to be driving UPS trucks, all those kind of things. But Ty Simpson was really, really, really good. We'll hear from Sean McVay a little bit later on in the show. But here's the thing, too, and I brought this up a couple of weeks ago on the show. Matthew Stafford's wife said, I think it was on a podcast. She likes to do podcasts. His wife, Kelly, said in a podcast a couple of weeks ago that, you know, she calls him Matthew, that Matthew has been missing his daughters, all of her daughters. So I think they have 4 daughters. And they're starting to ask the questions of, where's daddy? Why isn't daddy here for all the things that the girls are doing? And if you're a parent, you know what I'm talking about. They're pulling you every which way. And she's doing it by herself. And I'm sure that the big paychecks are nice and the house is nice and the cars are nice and et cetera, et cetera, et cetera for generations of family. They don't have to worry about money. That must be an amazing feeling that most of us don't know. Having said that, missing your kid's stuff is missing your kid's stuff. Does not matter how much money you have. And the kids are starting to ask that. So I really didn't think, because Stafford's coming off an MVP season, why would you think that Matthew Stafford's going to go anywhere? And I still don't necessarily think this is going to be his last year, but maybe Stafford did hint to the Rams and did say to the Rams, you know what, this might be it. Now, I've been consistent in saying this. I think that they could find a quarterback. I think that, you know, somebody like Joe Burrow might be a guy that insists his way out of Cincinnati, much like Stafford did Detroit. Now, they're very different organizations in terms of the Bengals just don't do that. And they let Carson Palmer go, but they absolutely robbed the Raiders when they did that a number of years ago. They're very staunch in doing that. So I would doubt that they would let Burrow do that. When Stafford did it, he just endured a beating and losing seasons, and it almost felt like, you know, the Lions were like, here, man, you deserved better. We are going to trade you to L.A. We are going to trade you where you want to go. And that's really worked out for both teams. Remember, Jahmyr Gibbs, that pick was part of what went the other way. Jared Goff has been really good. So two teams can win a trade. And I think the Lions won that trade. Obviously, the Rams won a Super Bowl and have been big-time contenders since they've gotten Matthew Stafford, so I think it works with everybody. But I do wonder, getting back to Stafford, if he has hinted to the organization that, look, this might be it. I was not a huge fan of the Ty Simpson pick. I'm not saying that it's automatically going to be this amazing pick because he had such a good day today. Again, 21 to 25, 190 passing yards and 2 touchdowns. But it's not only the stats. If you watch the game, and I'm already a junkie, man, in watching preseason football. And I have to tell myself, much like with spring training, it doesn't matter, it doesn't matter, it doesn't matter, it doesn't matter. But then you just got caught up in everything, and Ty Simpson just looked really good, even beyond the numbers. You know, looking off guys, going to second and third reads, being comfortable in the pocket. Those are things. Those matter. And it's not just the numbers. And when you're getting coached by Sean McVay, no matter who's in the game, you can already tell that he just looks like a better

quarterback, and maybe it was the second half of the year with Alabama where it was injuries. I don't know, but he certainly looked like it in game number one. So we'll get into a couple of different segments where we'll talk entire preseason games tonight over the weekend, and there were a lot of things, plus the unfortunate things about injuries. There's a couple of major injuries. Atlanta's been hit with an injury and a suspension, which is off. So, you know, you have that enthusiasm. You know, camp's only been going for a couple of weeks, and everybody's really excited, and then all of a sudden, boom, reality hits, and there's a couple of injuries. So we'll get through everything as far as the games are concerned, what's going on, some injuries, some superlatives, all those kind of things a little bit later. And then one more thing, the Seahawks. Five things you got to know here on Westwood One Sports, the Seahawks. And star corner Devin Witherspoon, they agreed to a four-year contract, $132 million. It's all about the guarantees in the NFL, over $100 million in guarantees, and that makes Devin Witherspoon the highest-paid cornerback in the league. Christian Gonzalez is looking at that deal in New England. That should get done with that. And the thing that's interesting about Witherspoon is he's just different. He's not your pure cover corner. He does everything. He can play in the slot, which he does a ton. He can play on the outside. He can cover you. He can blitz. He's a great tackler in the run game. He really just he sets the tone for Seattle. And if you think about that a couple of years ago, you wonder why Seattle won the Super Bowl. We're going to get into this at about 20 minutes past the hour. If you want to emulate what Seattle's done to this point, I'll tell you what they've done, and this is what your team has to do. It's not about nailing a first-round pick like it is in the NBA. Like, you get if A.J. DeBonta for Washington turns out to be this great player, one pick can make a difference with your organization. That's not how the NFL works. John Schneider is on a heater. The general manager of the Seahawks is on a heater that very few, if any, executives in all of sports get on. And we'll get into that a little bit later. And I made this comment. I do a local show in San Francisco again now. I made this comment in San Francisco basically saying that the Seahawks are kind of flying under the radar and people in San Francisco went crazy. And all I mean by that is everything is Rams, Rams, Rams, Rams, Rams, and then some more Rams. Like today with Ty Simpson, like everybody's talking about the Rams. Everybody's talking about McVay. Everybody's talking about Myles Garrett. Everybody's talking about whether Aaron Donald is going to come back. Those have been the biggest storylines. Remember, Myles Garrett was only traded to the Rams in early June. And so it's only been a couple of months. And so that hasn't died down. And then right when Myles Garrett gets traded to the Rams, what was the next thing that came up? Is Aaron Donald coming back? When's Aaron Donald coming back? Aaron Donald's working out at the facility. It's all been about that. You would have thought that the Rams won the Super Bowl last year, not the Seahawks. Now, I get it because this was brought up to me during the week when they said, hey, numbskull, the Seahawks are on that show on HBO, you know, that one that everybody watched. Yeah, I get it. They're on Hard Knocks. So they're not, how could they fly into the Raider? And I'm just saying, as a Super Bowl team, everybody's talking about the Rams. So if you want to emulate the best, or what is right now the best team in the NFL, because they've got the trophy, I'm going to tell you about that in about 10 minutes. But a ton of stuff to get to as far as preseason football is concerned. But we got a great crew tonight. Alex is here. Will is here. We want you to be here as well. We have not yet given you maybe enough to be compelled enough to call the show, but make sure you put this in your phone right now, 310-840-4910. On the Westwood One Sports Talk and Text Line, that's 310-840-4910. Use that anytime you would like. Remember, starting the third hour of the show, you take over the show, but at any point you can call the show. So it doesn't mean you have to wait 2 hours or to the top of the third hour of the show to call. If you are compelled to talk preseason football, Major League Baseball, anything that is on your mind, or you can go completely off the board at 310-840-4910. By the way, playing injured tonight, I'll have to take a picture of this and post it at John Lund Radio. You can hit me up 24/7, 365. I'm terrible with Band-Aids. I've got like 3 Band-Aids on my fingers. I was trying to cut a really thin piece of bread in half so I could have a sandwich before I left. So I'm like, I look up at the clock at my house and I'm like, I got 8 minutes to leave. And I thought I can make a quick sandwich, take it with me. And I try to slice this really thin bread while holding the bread in one hand and then slicing in another. And I slice like three of my fingers. And, you know, I'm trying to put, like, gauze on it, and I'm trying to put paper towels on it, but I got to go. And then I put, like, 3 Band-Aids on it, so it's just terrible. It's a bloody mess. So I'm working one-handed tonight.
That's brutal, man. Oh, dude, it is. I took like a bread knife and I was holding the bread and balancing it in one hand, and I thought I could, you know, I thought I could just cut right through it, and I did it fast.

0: And I'll, you know how kind of you feel that pain and you go, uh-oh. And you know when it's a bad cut versus just like you barely got it. Oh, I got it pretty good. So I got like, I got to go back in the back during one of the breaks, you know, and because I'm at a radio station and I think they'll have like a bunch of Band-Aids in the back because we didn't have the good kind. We have like a bunch of little ones. So I probably have like 18 little ones plus a bunch of gauze around my fingers. It's not very good. Oh, I didn't do a very good job. I'm not a doctor.
1: Not the Sammy.
0: Yeah. I know. I wouldn't have needed a sandwich if I could have had some curry that you were cooking.
1: Well,
0: if
1: you were here, I got Band-Aids. That's fine. What do you need? Got it all here.
0: You know what? I was driving through L.A. yesterday, and I, for a brief moment, I thought, should I just stop again? Should I just stop?
1: Shut up.
0: I'm right here. I was right there. I could have hung out at the beach with you today.
1: Oh, God, you could have.
0: Great.
1: It was so nice.
0: Yeah, I know. You ever do this with vacations where you say, oh, I got to get home. Oh, I wasn't on vacation. It was actually work all week long. I was up in the Bay Area, then I drove back through L.A. and then over to Phoenix. And you know how you're like in a rush to get home? Because I was. Yeah. I was like, my wife was like, hey, if you get tired, stop. And I'm like, I'm not stopping. Putting this thing on autopilot. I'm going to make it. I'm going to drive through the night because driving through the night, I like driving through the night. There's no one on the roads. It's cool. You have your own thoughts to yourself.
1: Yes.
0: It's awesome. I really enjoyed it. But then I got home this morning, went to sleep at about, I don't know, 5 in the morning, woke up at about 10, and then I go, hey, how's it going? And, you know, talked to my wife, thought she would have missed me a little bit. She went out with, it was like a girl's day. She went out with a girl's day, and then I said, well, why don't we hang out tomorrow? And she goes, yeah, I'm going to brunch with the girls. I'm like, why did I even come home?
1: John.
0: I didn't even need to come home.
1: You know what I'm hearing?
0: Hung out with you.
1: You could have chilled here with me. I would have brought my extra surfboard. We could have surfed. I would have made you curry, and your fingers would have been spared.
0: Oh.
1: And we would have had a great night.
0: I know. Yeah. You ever do that? Like, that's what happens. You're on vacation. Like, I got to get home. And
1: so
0: it's like,
1: true.
0: Get home to what?
1: Yeah, right.
0: Get home to what?
1: What is this mental thing I'm doing?
0: Right when I woke up and kind of scratched my head and walked over to my wife, she was downstairs having coffee. And I go, hey, what are we doing today? And she goes, well, I'm going out with the girls. She looked really nice. She was all dressed up. She goes, I've got this girl thing that I'm doing. I'm great. And then so she gets home today and I go, hey, well, what are we going to do tomorrow? And she's like, yeah, I got a brunch with the girls in the morning. I'm like, I could have just stayed.
1: Could have just stayed. I don't know. Party foul, man.
0: Crazy. I know. Yeah, she's living her life without me.
1: See,
0: that's probably a bad sign. That's probably a bad sign, I think. All this activity, and you look very pretty.
1: Oh, you're going to where in Sedona? Where?
0: Yeah,
1: oh.
0: She's working out at the gym all the time.
1: Oh, okay.
0: This is a little bit. This
1: I
0: is
1: like
0: peculiar.
1: It. Yeah, all of a sudden John's working all the time.
0: You like it.
1: I'm so invested.
0: All right, let's get... Oh, I know. Yeah, I divorce number two. All right, let's get going. We got a ton to get to. Let's bring up... you want to win the Super Bowl. Well, this is what it takes. I'll tell you next, only here. On Westwood One Sports and the Westwood One Sports app.
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1: Oh, yes. Thank you for joining us. Alex is here. Will is here. We want you to be here, too. Like I said, we open up the lines top of the third hour of the show for something called We Should Be Talking About Blank. So we can talk about your team, whether it be baseball, football, anything that's gone on this week in the world of sports, or whatever. We talk about whatever, so you can talk about whatever, too, whatever it is on your mind. Put this in your phone at 310-840-4910, 310-840-4910. You don't have to wait until that point. We were just talking during the break about a bunch of stuff. Real quick, before I get into why the Seahawks are the champs and how your team can emulate them. By the way, they lost in their preseason opener to Dallas 17-7. Scores don't matter, individuals do, and we'll get into that as the show progresses, the good, bad, and the ugly from preseason football so far. It is not meaningless. Anybody who tells you preseason football is meaningless, no. The scores may be

0: largely irrelevant, but the injuries are real. The performances, depending, are real. And I think we can decipher between those. So we'll do that as the show progresses as well. But real quick. I think I am on in KNBR in San Francisco. So I do a show on KNBR in San Francisco Monday through Friday from 10 to 2. And it was my first week. I had, if you didn't know, I'd been doing the show there for like 15 years. I got let go, went back. It was kind of strange this week. A lot of people I hadn't seen for years just had a really, really good time. And I just wanted to, on a national level, say thanks to everybody because we just had a great time. Alex texted me during the week. I was talking to Will this week, like all the guys at Westwood One, too. And just had a great week. So if you're listening on KNBR in San Francisco, I had an amazing week. And we will talk to you at 10 o'clock Pacific on Monday. But we had a, man, it was cool. It was just so, so cool. And I was just talking to Alex and Will during the break. So I'm leaving. You know, I stayed in the city. It was awesome. San Francisco's a great city. And stayed in the city all week long, went into the studio and had a great time. And then the last day I go in there, and this is just city living, like these little, I have a Tesla, these little T thing that they're on their wheels. You know, they're just like wheel caps. And like I walk out and like had a great weekend and those are gone. And they're only like $50 a piece. But, you know, you feel violated, like somebody steals something from you. Like,
1: where are my caps?
0: I was just checking if the wheels were on. I'm like, okay, I think the wheel, as long as, you know, because it exposes like the nuts on the wheel or something. Yeah. But they were all fine. So I still love you. It doesn't, you know,
1: so
0: that's no big deal. No big deal. That,
1: I always think of Jingle All the Way, like the Arnold Schwarzenegger one where he comes out and his car's just on like wood planks. It's like, where's my tires?
0: So well, that's funny. What I was hoping it was.
1: Yeah, I know. Like, I thought,
0: did they pop those off and they were going to take the wheels or something or whatever? But no, we were good. And everything worked out just fine. All right. As far as the Seahawks are concerned, and, you know, I said this, and like I said, up in San Francisco, a bunch of Niner fans, and they were mad. They're not under the radar. I'm just saying everybody's talking about the Rams. I get that they're on Hard Knocks, all that kind of stuff. But, you know, I was looking at this because, and the only reason I bring this up is Jaxon Smith-Njigba signed an extension. Over the offseason, he's the highest paid wide receiver, at least for now. Puka Nacua may top that. Then Devin Weatherspoon just signed a contract yesterday, 4 years, $132 million, with over $100 million guaranteed. Think about this. Those two guys were taken in the same round in the same draft, and you wonder why Seattle's doing so well. But it's not just that. John Schneider, their general manager, is on an absolute heater right now. So think about this. All your team has to do is the following. In 25, so last year's draft, we don't know what this year's draft's going to bring, but in last year's draft, they drafted Gray Zabel, who's a nice left guard for them, very solid, going to be a Pro Bowl type of player. Nick Emmanuel, the safety slash do everything, and this is what everybody's looking for in the league, is now a Nick Emmanuel. Emmanuel is about 6'3", 220. He runs in the 4.3s. He can cover tight ends. He's great in a run game. He's that versatile defensive piece. And when you throw in Mike McDonald, it's just unbelievable what he can do. So that's the 25 draft. 24, Byron Murphy, one of the best interior defensive linemen. A.J. Barner, really nice tight end for them, who made a nice catch to blow open the Super Bowl last year. Then in 23, as I said, Witherspoon and JSN in the first round. Derek Hall, who had that big sack in the Super Bowl and is really solid, who just signed an extension. Zach Charbonnet is a nice back coming off an ACL. 22 draft, Charles Cross, Boye Mafe, who went to Cincinnati in the offseason, got big money. Kenneth Walker, who was the MVP in the Super Bowl, went to Kansas City for big money. Abraham Lucas in the third round, their right tackle. They re-signed him. Reek Woolen and Kobe Bryant left for money. Reek Woolen went to Philly. Kobe Bryant, who's injured right now, went to the Bears. But, I mean, that's from the 22 to the 25 draft. They drafted all those guys. Zabel, Emmanuel, Byron Murphy, A.J. Barner, Witherspoon, JSN, Derek Hall, Charbonnet, Cross, Mafe, Walker, Lucas, Woolen, Bryant. All right, so it's not just your team and you hoping, because I love the drafts as much as anybody. I'm a junkie for the draft. It's probably why my wife goes out all the time now and doesn't stay home, because when she looks at me, goes, can we do something? And I go, it's draft time. Go away. And she gets really mad at me. And then she goes out and goes with her friends everywhere and ignores me now. And then this is what, and now you think that's a heater, right? That's pretty hot for John Schneider. That's pretty good. And then he trades for Ernest Jones, Rashid Shaheed, and Leonard Williams. Those guys have been really good. And then as far as free agents are concerned, he steals Sam Darnold from the Vikings, and DeMarcus Lawrence might have been their best defensive player last year. He was amazing. By the way, he announced before the preseason game against his old team, the Dallas Cowboys, that this, his 13th year in the league, he's 34 years old, is going to be his last. But DeMarcus Lawrence was absolutely great last year. Seattle doesn't win the Super Bowl without him.

0: So they signed Darnold. They signed Lawrence. He trades for John Schneider, Ernest Jones, Rashid Shaheed, Leonard Williams. And I just gave you all the guys he drafted. That's what he's done in basically the last 3-4 years. So if you're asking yourself, well, how does my team do that? It's not one thing. The NBA, it can be one thing, one player that's, you know, okay, LeBron turns your team around. Or if you're a Washington fan, you're hoping that DeBonsa. Or if you're a Jazz fan, you're hoping it's Darren Peterson. Or, you know, the NBA works differently. You can get one player in the draft, make a lot of mistakes, and that player, Victor Wembanyama, can erase a lot of the bad with just one good. It doesn't work that way in the NFL. You have to stack. You have to nail your picks, not just the first round. I just gave you a bunch of guys who got taken in mid-rounds. You make the trades. Ernest Jones was a great acquisition. He went from the Rams to Tennessee and then to Seattle, and he's been absolutely great. Shaheed, if they don't make that trade for Rashid Shaheed last year, they don't win the Super Bowl. Think about the kickoff return for a touchdown against Atlanta, the playoff kickoff return against San Francisco, the punt return against the Rams in the first game that was in Seattle, not the playoff game, but the one where they came back. Shaheed, actually, they were down 30-14. Shaheed gets the punt return down the sideline. That starts the comeback for Seattle. They don't win the Super Bowl without him. They get Darnold from the Vikings. They get DeMarcus Lawrence. Just boom, boom, boom, boom, boom. Schneiders. And then, get this. Over the offseason, when everybody else is like, can we re-sign our stars? He gets JSN, highest-paid wide receiver, and then he just paid Devin Witherspoon, highest-paid corner of all time. But what you're supposed to do in the league, because everybody always gets jacked up for free agency, right? Oh, first day of free agency. You ever notice that it's the same teams every single year with the money? Why is that? Because the formula is draft, develop, re-sign your own, right? Draft, develop, re-sign your own. That's what Seattle is doing. What teams that are not doing that are doing is draft, not developing players, go sign somebody else's free agents that are flawed. And you spend all that money on flawed players because those are the guys that are available. And the reason why you have a bunch of money in free agency and why fans get all excited about it is because you didn't pick the right players in the draft to re-sign your players, the type that are going to build your culture. And so you got to go out and you got to pick what is left of the remnants. And look, some are good. But most free agents have warts. They might be too old. They might be injury prone. There's a reason why their team said, you know what? We're going to make a decision, and the decision is not to keep this guy because they've got flaws. So you start looking at what Seattle is doing. The Rams are doing a similar thing. Draft, develop, resign, and they're hitting the mid-round. So that's what it takes in this league, in the NFL. You can get a guy here, get a guy there. If you get a really, really good quarterback, that can absolutely cover up a bunch of the warts. But what John Schneider has done in Seattle to nail a bunch of these picks, to make the right trades at the deadline, to grab Darnold the way that he is, because we just looked at Geno Smith. They're not winning the Super Bowl with Geno Smith the way they did Sam Darnold. Say whatever you want about Sam Darnold. He's kind of become like the new Joe Flacco, right? We used to use that term all the time. Is he elite? Who knows? I'm glad that we don't use that so much. I just know that he's a Super Bowl winning quarterback. That was a really, really good defense. But Darnold isn't your Trent Dilfer. You know, it was a great defense, but I think Darnold's a little bit better than that. So, can Seattle go back-to-back? I don't know that. I don't know about that. I think the Rams are really good. I think there's a bunch of teams that are going to be there. I think it depends on health for a number of different teams like San Francisco, et cetera. But they have built a really, really good team. So, give me your thoughts on that. You can hit us up anytime at 310-840-4910. All right, I had a friend that was going to meet us or that was going to talk to us from Seattle, but he's still tied up in some things. So let me do this. And I heard Mike Wickett talking about this, and I wrote a national article about it. Maybe I'm being a prisoner of the moment, but I don't think I am. When it came out this week, now the NBA came out with bits and pieces of schedule, and then Friday the entire schedule came out. But you combine what the NBA has going and what the NFL is doing, of course, trying to take over Christmas Day as well. I don't know when you're going to actually open your presents. I think it might be the best sports day, dare I say, in history. We'll explain next, only here on Sports Night, Westwood One Sports, and the Westwood One Sports app.
1: There's still two QB battles ongoing. In Cleveland, it's Deshaun Watson or Shedeur Sanders. And Atlanta's between Tua Tagovailoa or Michael Penix Jr. When the starter's named, we'll let you know. Westwood One Sports.

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1: Yes, thanks for joining us. Appreciate you hanging out with us. A lot of preseason games to talk about. I was just talking about the Seahawks. If you want to catch the Seahawks, I just told you what you have to do. You have to draft like they've done the last 4 years. I just gave you all the names. Plus, they re-signed JSN and Devin Weatherspoon this offseason. They traded for Ernest Jones, Rashid Shaheed, Leonard Williams. They signed Sam Darnold, DeMarcus Lawrence, who said this is going to be his last year. They do play in the toughest division in the NFL with the Rams doing all the things they're doing. I told you how Ty Simpson did. The 49ers got to get healthy and the such. But one of my best friends, Ian Furness, KJR in Seattle, and he covers a lot of different things, but the Seahawks, and he's been in a camp. So let's talk Seahawks. Let's talk about the rest of the NFC West and the NFC as well. And apparently he's just sitting in traffic anyway. Ian Furness, KJR in Seattle here on Sports Night and Westwood One Sports. What's going on?
2: You're right. I'm in traffic leaving the Seahawk game. Good times. What's going on?
1: You know what's funny is yesterday I was leaving the Bay Area, and it's just big cities, man. And I thought I knew all these back ways to get out of there. I was going down to L.A., and it took me, I'm not kidding you, dude, it took me 2.5 hours to get out of the Bay Area. It was brutal. So hopefully it's easier than that for you. It's not at all.
2: It's basically the same as you just described. I'm kind of the same way. I mean, I feel like I know the city by the back of my hand, but then when the game gets out, and usually I'll stick around and go to the post game and do all that because I'm working it, but I was done when the game was over today, so now I'm dealing with fan traffic. Good times. Do you ever not work, dude? Like, don't you work Monday through Friday and I still work on a weekend? What the hell's going on?
1: Yeah, I love doing this. Plus, I said this at the beginning of the show. I drive 12 hours through the night yesterday, and I don't know why. It's like I wasn't on vacation last week, but you know how you're always in a rush to get home, and you think like your kids and your wife are going to want to see you? So I get home about 4 in the morning, drove through the night. I wake up about 10. My wife's getting coffee and hanging out. I go, what are we going to do today? And she goes, well, I've got this girl thing. And, you know, so it's then she leaves. She comes back half in the bag. And then so then I thought, well, this is a good time. She's probably in a good mood. I go, what are we doing tomorrow? I go, you know, it's in Phoenix. So in the morning, it's in the 80s here. And I go, well, why don't we go on a hike early in the morning? She goes, yeah, I'm having brunch with the girls at 10. And I'm like, oh, I'm glad I rushed home. So,
2: wow. You know. I would die for like that day. I would die for that day with nothing to do. Like, you know, like I would. My wife said that. That'd be great. That'd be awesome.
1: Yeah. Well, your wife probably likes you. It's very questionable if my wife likes me at this point. But I digress. Pretty good offseason for the Seahawks. I mean, I know that the Rams are the Rams, and they did all these things to try to catch and surpass the Seahawks. I understand that. But to get the JSN deal done, and then today or yesterday, I guess, get the Devin Weatherspoon deal done. It just, I went over this in the last segment, the way that they've drafted, the guys they've traded for, the guys they've signed, like Lawrence and Darnold. I mean, I don't know if people realize this because the Seahawks are up in the Northwest and maybe they just thought, well, they just got good. I don't know that an executive has had a better, what, 3-4 year run in the NFL than John Schneider is still experiencing after signing his big two ticket items this offseason. He's been pretty good.
2: Yeah, you know, it's funny, John, that when, you know, before this run that you mentioned that he's on, and I mean, yeah, he's on a run. There's no doubt he's on a heater with the draft picks they've had. I mean, the two guys in the first round 4 years ago in JSN and Witherspoon have both signed extensions and are really good. And the trades you mentioned, you know, before that, you know, he built the first Super Bowl team in 2014 or 2013, I guess it was, from scratch. You know, he got here in 2010 and along with Pete Carroll, but really it was John that was the architect of the team and putting it together. He's the scout, the personnel guy. You know, the 2010, 11, 12 draft specifically, a little bit the 13 draft, the guy was just, I mean, Pro Bowlers, Hall of Famers, All Pros, all that type of thing. And then there was a little bit of a rut. And frankly, there were people up here that were kind of questioning John Schneider for a few years. And I was going to find that laughable. I'm like, I understand coaches kind of have a shelf life, but GMs usually know what they're doing. If they build one team, they can probably build another. And I don't ever say he was under pressure, unless it was Russell Wilson who tried to get him fired. But outside of that, it was this guy was this guy's just done a remarkable job. And then, you know, part of what had happened, I don't want to say they got cocky, but and listen, you cover the 49ers a lot. You cover this NFC West a lot. So you understand sometimes these teams, they're so loaded that you start taking chances in drafts, right? And, like, I'm going to take a reach, and I'm going to go for a running back like Christian Michael or a guy that's a knucklehead like Malik McDowell, which is what Schneider did, and you miss. But really it doesn't kill you because you got such good talent. But then we know what the NFL is. At some point, guys end up having to get big contracts and want to leave and all that, and it hurts your depth. And that happened. But, boy, he's been doing a hell of a job lately. We've tried to figure this out, maybe you know. I don't think any other GM in the NFL history has had built two Super Bowl champions rosters from scratch with two different quarterbacks and two different head coaches, but that's what this guy's done.
1: Yeah, I mean, he's on a heater, right? Like I said in the last segment, between the draft picks between 22 and 25 and the trades and the signings and then the re-signings, he's been absolute gold. One interesting thing this week, and Ian Furness from KJR in Seattle, he's leaving the Seahawks and the Cowboys preseason games. The Cowboys beat the Seahawks in Seattle 17-7, preseason game number one. This week, Terrion Arnold. Now, they're on Hard Knocks, are the Seahawks, and anybody who was watching Hard Knocks saw Terrion Arnold work out for the Seahawks. He worked out for New Orleans as well. He worked out for the Giants. People who know, he's got some major charges against him, but he's out. He's able to potentially get a job. Maybe the Seahawks know something. But is this kind of one of those things where when you're the champs, you have enough equity built up in the closet, your fans are like, well, give it a shot. What is the reason behind Terrion Arnold being in Seattle?
2: I mean, it's all those things, but I also look at it, I think it's just it's a low risk, high reward signing. I mean, you're not signing to a big contract. And so that's the first part that kind of comes into play. And, you know, he may never play. Like, if he's exonerated, then maybe it works out for him. But, you know, we don't know. And the NFL, as we know, kind of is a judge and jury for themselves. They don't even worry about the judicial system sometimes. But, you know, there's a chance that he, even if he doesn't get convicted, that, or the charges don't stick and, you know, he claims his innocence, all those things. You know, there's a chance the NFL still suspends him for a while. But if he's able to play this year, you sign a guy that was a former first-round pick who, you know, has got a huge upside. You sign him for a, you know, next-to-nothing contract, and he could help you tremendously down the road. I think even Super Bowl champions aside, it's a great signing, right? Because, you know, I think the only thing connected to the Super Bowl is, you know, he had his choice, as you mentioned, to go to a handful of places. And he said, well, might as well go to the Super Bowl champs, right, if I can play. So, and they need some help at the corner position. Witherspoon's a great player who just signed that massive deal. But outside of that, Josh Jobe is a guy the 49ers cast aside. Now, they like him. They re-signed him to a pretty good deal. They let Reek Wolin walk and kept Jobe instead. But after that, it drops off a little bit. So I don't know if it was truly a position of need, but, John, I think it's a signing that certainly benefits them from a football standpoint as well, and something they probably could use down the road.
1: Yeah, and you know, like Mike McDonald, I saw. I mean, look, he didn't really fit in Detroit, but he's going to play in a different system in Seattle. And I know that Jalen Milroe, their backup quarterback who played tonight at Alabama, said, hey, this is a really good guy. And I think they did their homework on him, and they believe that he might be able to help them. Let's widen out the lens a little bit, just as far as the NFC West is concerned, because Ty Simpson had a nice day today, the quarterback out of Alabama, 21-26, 190 yards, two touchdowns. They go out and they get Miles Garrett, obviously. They get Trent McDuffie, and everybody's buzzing about the Rams. The 49ers, as always, have a ton of injuries. How do you look at the NFC West, and in your mind, have the Rams actually jumped the Seahawks?
2: Well, I think on paper, you could probably make that argument. I mean, and I say that here in Seattle because that's a hard thing for people to kind of stomach here, but I think people understand it's what the Rams did in the offseason was spectacular. If they had a weakness, I guess it would have been at the corner position, and they went out and they get Trent McDuffie and Jalen Watson, which is massive. You add that to a Matthew Stafford, who's the MVP, and I mean, really, let's look back to last season. It was one or two plays determined who was going to the Super Bowl from the NFC. Whoever was going to go was going to win it because the AFC wasn't going to compete with those two teams. And heck, if San Francisco would have been healthy, I think it's safe to say they would have been there, right? Like, they would have been right there as well. But that substation thing that they have down there in the Bay Area messes them up. So, apparently it still has, so that's fine.
1: Yes.
2: We'll let them figure it out. I mean, that's a you problem, Lund. I think people should blame you for
1: that.
2: Yeah,
1: right. But, yes, that's my fault.
2: Yeah.
1: 100%.
2: But, they've been kind of humming along, and I think at the end of the day, it's the Rams probably are slightly ahead of Seattle, but by ever so slightly, and they don't play each other until December, which is crazy.
1: Yes, yeah.
2: So who knows what could happen before then, right? So, but I think they're the two best teams in the NFC. I don't think the 49ers are too far behind. And sorry, Philadelphia. I'll tell you the one thing that's interesting. Dallas is going to be an interesting team this year. You know, I just got off the radio call for that one, and mm-hmm. Christian Parker, their new defensive coordinator from Philadelphia. They bring him in, entire new defensive staff. They've got Caleb Downs, Malachi Lawrence, 5 of their 7 draft picks on the defense. And if they had even an average defense last year, they win the NFC East. I mean, they had a top-5 offense. They had the worst defense scoring on defense in the NFL. They're going to be better defensively. There's no doubt about that. And if that's the case, they could be an issue. Man, they could be a problem, Dallas, in the NFC. But as far as the NFC West is concerned, it's probably Rams, Seattle, 49ers, but it's a whisker between those three teams.
1: Yeah. I got to jump. I'll talk to you on Tuesday on your show. You're in Seattle, make sure that you listen to us. Ian and I chop it up on Tuesdays at 2:00 Pacific as well, so make sure you're in there. And we always get a ton of calls from Seattle, so I'm sure we'll get some more tonight, man. Hope you had a great call. Get out of that traffic, and we'll talk to you on Tuesday.
2: Thanks, buddy. I'll talk to you soon. Take care.
1: All right, man. That is Ian Furness, KJR in Seattle. And I think 2 years ago, he was the Washington State Broadcaster of the Year. So how about that? I just got done on the radio call for the Seahawks and the Cowboys. The Cowboys win 17-7 in Seattle in preseason game number 1. Love to get your thoughts on that conversation. The NFC West, I still think, is the best in all of football. And as you said, Rams loaded up. The Seahawks just signed their own, the two biggest ones, JSN. And they just got done with Devin Weatherspoon yesterday as well. So give us your thoughts at 310-840-4910. All right, I told you already, this might just be the best day in sports television history. I'll throw it to the guys. You can give us your thoughts as well. We'll do it coming up next, hour number 2, late night version of Sports Night, only here on Westwood One Sports and, of course, the Westwood One Sports app.
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19: Hurricane Lala. I'm Deborah Valentine, Fox News. Lala, a Category 1 hurricane, is impacting Hawaii's Big Island. Fox Weather's Katie Byrne reports from Honolulu, Hawaii, about 163 miles from the Big Island.
20: Rain and winds battered Hawaii's Big Island early Saturday morning, the first signs of Hurricane Lala. The storm continues to build up wind speed, reaching hurricane strength as it approaches the state. A rare occurrence for Hawaii. Rainfall could hit the double digits on the Big Island through Monday, with wind speeds expected to reach 75 miles per hour. The National Guard has been deployed across the state while many residents are loading sandbags and stocking up on gas as the storm approaches. Local officials are warning everyone to stay safe. But even as the storm gets closer, some people on the Big Island say the waves are in great condition for a surf.
19: National Hurricane Center Director Dr. Michael Brennan says the Big Island is experiencing Lala's wrath.
21: We're already seeing those, you know, hurricane-force wind gusts occurring in portions of the Big Island. The very heavy rainfall is already happening. We're starting to see some flooding. That's the main message, is the impacts are on us and people need to be in their safe place.
19: The last hurricane to successfully make landfall in Hawaii was the devastating Category 4 Hurricane Ainiki in 1992. Deadly flooding in Indiana. At least five people have died due to flooding from heavy rains this week across the state. The National Weather Service says the central, southern, and western part of Indiana is under a flood watch through Sunday morning. Indianapolis Mayor Joe Hogsett says evacuation orders are in place for some areas.
22: The residents in Ravenswood, Rocky Ripple, and other areas impacted by this flooding, please leave your homes now. This is not a time to wait.
19: At least 11 inches of rain has occurred in some areas of the state this past week. 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
1: Here's your AccuWeather forecast. Overnight will bring partly cloudy skies with warm and humid conditions, along with the possibility of a thunderstorm in a few areas. The low will be 71. As for Sunday, expect intervals of clouds and sun with a couple of heavy thunderstorms throughout the day. It will remain humid with the potential for flash flooding and localized damaging wind gusts. The high will reach 81. Sunday night, we'll see increasing cloud cover with a few showers and a thunderstorm while humidity persists. The low temperature will drop to 70. With the AccuWeather forecast, I'm meteorologist Jason Caterina for News Talk 1480 WHBC.
2: It's John Lund.
14: Yes, it is already hour number two. What a great first hour. We gave you the five things you absolutely positively have to know. Got a little bit into some preseason action. We just talked to Ian Furness from KJR in Seattle. He's absolutely great. He just got done to into play-by-play for the Cowboys and the Seahawks in Seattle. The Cowboys win that 17-7. And we will get into a bunch of preseason superlatives. In about 20 minutes, we'll do some Dodgers Brewers, though. That's kind of going on, and that could that be a National League Championship Series preview? We'll get into some NFL coaches. We got a ton of stuff. And then, of course, at the top of next hour, already start thinking about this, top of next hour, you can take over the show. We should be talking about blank at 310-840-4910 here on Westwood One Sports. You take over the show. We can talk about anything you want in about an hour. But, again, you don't have to wait until that. If you got something on your mind, 310-840-4910. All right, I could be a prisoner of the moment, but when this came out earlier this week, I couldn't wait because I talked about this on my local show, which I do Monday through Friday in San Francisco. But I couldn't wait to talk about this on a national level because I was thinking about this and I'm like, okay, March Madness is amazing. Whether you want to say it's, you know, Final Four weekend or the first Thursday or the first Thursday, Friday, if you want to cheat, or if you really want to cheat, the first 4 days of the tournament are great. As an individual thing, one day we all praise at the altar of the Super Bowl. If you're looking at it from an international standpoint, we just finished the World Cup. There's nothing better, especially when the U.S. kind of made a bit of a run. You can, you know, the Olympics, depending on what, again, the hockey was just awesome last February. I love the Summer Olympics. I mean, there's a lot of things to choose from. There's no doubt about it. There, you know, if you're into the NBA, the playoffs for a couple of months are absolutely great. But all I'm talking about here is one individual day. And it used to be that the NBA ruled Christmas Day. And it was cool. I mean, you know, all these different games, and they put them together, and you'd wait. And so the schedule comes out this week, and we already knew what the NFL had done on Christmas Day. So get this. This is the Christmas Day schedule from start to finish. So first game that is that's happening is the Spurs and the Knicks. That will kick everything off. Spurs and the Knicks in NBA Finals redo. Then just an hour later, the Packers will take on the Bears. Then an hour and a half after that, Giannis and the Heat will take on Jason Tatum and the Celtics in a great game. That's going to be on ABC, by the way. Then you're going to have to flip over to Netflix 2 hours after that, because then you got Bills and Broncos. And remember, that was a great that's a great playoff redo as well. A lot of people thought Josh Allen should have won that game and that Buffalo didn't have a Lamar Jackson, did not have a Patrick Mahomes. It was the perfect time for the Bills to get to the Super Bowl. Did not happen. And then the Broncos, of course, lost the AFC Championship game. They got Bills and Broncos. Then after that, LeBron goes back to L.A. for a juicy one, 76ers and Lakers on ESPN. Then after that, the Thunder and the Timberwolves, and that's one of the more underrated ones. And you got, of course, Ball going to the Timberwolves. The Thunder and the Spurs are going to duke it out in the Western Conference. Then after that, that would be 15 minutes after that game starts, you got the Rams and the Seahawks, and many people think that that is going to be not only for the NFC, but again for the Super Bowl. So you have an NFC championship redo between the Rams and the Seahawks. And then if that's not enough, while the Warriors aren't what the Warriors used to be, they're still good enough with Steph Curry and company to be on Christmas Day. And 2 hours after Rams and Seahawks starts, Nuggets and Warriors. My question to you is, when are you supposed to do Christmas?

0: that, but it's still Steph Curry in the twilight of his career. So every single one of those games has something. It's not just let's put two teams together that are really, really good and just see. You know, let's, you know, if it was Kansas City, like the Chiefs with Patrick Mahomes, I think you're going to bounce back. But it's not like the Chiefs randomly playing, you know, the 49ers or something. Like, those are two really good teams. They played in the Super Bowl a couple of years ago, but it's not maybe the hottest one now. I mean, the hottest rivalry is Rams at Seahawks. That's there. The teams that hate each other the most are the Packers and the Bears. That's there. Spurs and Knicks is a redo of the finals. That's there. LeBron going back to L.A. That's there. Like, every one of these games is juicy. So while I may be a prisoner of the moment, can you make the argument that as far as just being a pure sports fan, like, that's your Christmas present? Like, you get a little, let me give you a little insight. As you get a little bit older, and I, you know, obviously I don't know how old you are, but maybe you're in this age already. Like, when you're young, it, you know, you can't sleep at night. You get a bit older and it's like whatever. And then when you become an adult and you, which I'm kind of am and kind of not, so I'm a little bit jealous at times, but you know, it's all about giving. And I never understood, you know, my dad would just sit there with his, you know, with his coffee and all this. And we had this great tradition where we made these strawberry waffles, and my parents, and this was just brilliant, by the way. Let me give you a piece of advice real quick. So the way my parents did Christmas was they said, here's what you got to do. Because my mom, you know, she always takes credit for this. She never cooked, so I had to learn how to cook. So we had a Belgian waffle maker, and they said, here's the deal. You got to have a pot of coffee. You got to have the waffles going. And we did strawberries and whipped cream, and you had syrup, and you had to have a side of bacon. And they said, when you have everything made and there's coffee out there and you've poured a cup of coffee for both, my dad would tell me this, for both me and your mom, then you guys could wake us up. By the way, nothing before 6 a.m. So we would start everything at 6 a.m. No one could wake up before 6 a.m. And we'd make this feast with the coffee, with the waffles, with the tradition, all that kind of stuff, the side of bacon. And that would maybe take, I don't know, another hour. So that would buy them another hour of sleep. So at 7 o'clock, you know, Mom, Dad, we'd slam their door down and that was fine. But then at least they could walk out to coffee, food, and then we would go and open our presents. So it bought them a little bit of time. And then my dad would sit there, and he would really enjoy actually watching us open the presents. You realize that as you get older, it's not about me anymore. It's about watching them rip open the presents, them getting really happy and everything else. But that aside, I mean, that's about as good as it gets if you're a real sports fan to see those type of games with those kind of rivalries. And I'm going to go ahead and say it. I think that is the greatest single as far as – and they've done this before. This isn't brand new. I get that. But to have all these different rivalries, to have that many stars, to have this many games, which have those kind of dripping side stories to them, that's about as good as it gets as far as sports is concerned. All right, have I made a compelling enough argument? 310-840-4910. I'll go to you, Will. I mean, does it get better than that? Now, I know you're in North Carolina, so the Panthers mm-hmm. could be there. You might be a little happier for that. Charlotte could be on that list. You could be a little happier for that. But, I mean, as far as big stars, storylines, start to finish in the day, that's about as good as it gets, is it not?
1: It is as good as it gets. And, like, I came to know Christmas Day. Like, I love Christmas. It's my favorite holiday anyway. So, like,
0: oh, yeah.
1: you do the Christmas festivities, and then it's, like, an additional present. Is cutting on the Cavs and the Warriors back in the day, or the Heatles back in the day.
0: Yeah.
1: You know what I mean? And yeah. It's like the NFL, well, it just – I love the NFL, but I've gotten to a point the last few years where it's like, oh, I'm just watching the football now and I forget the NBA piece. And it's like, nah, like I
0: yeah,
1: want
0: I'm
1: this
0: sure they're pissed.
1: To be the NBA's day. And this lineup that we have this year, it's like, I mean, it's a banger from top to bottom. Like, I love it.
0: Yeah, you're right. As I'm just looking at the NFL games that they're throwing. And again, look, the NBA is doing as well as it can. Let's just throw the NFL for a minute. Spurs and the Knicks is an awesome game, and it's the NBA Finals rematch. Heat and Celtics is a huge one. 76ers at Lakers, you can't throw anything bigger than that when LeBron goes back to L.A., Thunder and Timberwolves is a good one. You got Anthony Edwards and LaMelo on that. So you got some stars there. And then you end it with Steph Curry versus Jokic. Those are two of the biggest stars in the league. But then as you point out, then, okay, the NFL says, okay, let me counter that. Packers-Bears, the oldest and nastiest rivalry. The Rams and Seahawks is the best one in the league right now. And the Bills and Broncos, Bills Mafia going crazy. It's a rematch of a playoff game. I mean, could they have put some more stars out?

0: out there, sure. But, I mean, that's three just amazing games. So I just – if I was the NBA, I would be pissed, though, because it kind of did start with them. But the NFL doesn't care. They try to trample everything in its path. So it's not entirely fair, but good for us. That's going to be amazing. If I had young kids, I don't know what I would do. You know, because young kids are like, well, we're opening presents. And I'm like, yeah, go ahead. I'm going to be in front of the TV. You can do both. You can do both. But I know in our household, when I was growing up, it was like there was no distractions. You were opening presents. My parents were like, who did you get that from? You got to make sure you think. I'm like, we were focused on presents. We didn't have a TV on. Like, people are going to be like, sorry. Don't know what to tell you. The TV's got to be on. Yeah. That's pretty good. That's about as good as it gets for a one-day lineup. That's pretty good. But you're right. I know that there are purists, like people who cover the NBA, who are like, why'd the NFL have to do that to us? Because when I was growing up, there wasn't any NFL. And what they used to do, people of a certain age know this, they used to have like the East-West Shrine Game on or something. There'd be like a college all-star game, and that was the only football you got in the day. They didn't have any NFL games, you know, unless it was a Sunday or something. But I mean, if you had a non-Sunday Christmas, they didn't do that. You know, the NFL's like, sorry, you know, we'll let you have the day. And then the NBA would do that. And then you said something before, Will, you said this off the air, and Steve Kerr has been an advocate of this. I mean, if it wasn't about finances, which it is, and about revenue, which it is, then a lot of people would love to just start the NBA season on Christmas. And I'd be one of those people because this week, as the schedule came out, you know, everybody complaining about back-to-backs and 3-4s and 3-5s. What I mean by that is 3 games and 4 nights, 3 games and 5 nights kind of thing. But, hey, you could do away with those things, but you'd have to cut it down to about, you know, starting the season a couple months later. But nobody's going to give away that kind of revenue. You know, it'd make for a much better, like 60 games. You play 60 games, it'd be a great NBA season. But nobody's going to give away, you know, here's 20 games that we're going to lop off the schedule. It's going to cost you X amount of money to do that. Nah, they're not going to do that.
1: And the thing is like around Christmas time is when people really start paying attention.
0: Right.
1: You know what I mean?
0: Yeah. Yep. 100%. Like those first couple months, I don't care. And the other thing is as we've heard this a million times, you know, the players fighting the player side and the owner side are fighting because it's like, yeah, we don't want to do the 65 game thing. Come on, don't cut us off from the, you know, from the all-star teams and the contracts and all that that's tied into the 65 games. But that's what about they should be playing. They should be playing 60 to 65 games. I mean, all the other games, like we know, you get to the midway point of the season, you get to the all-star, you know, the all-star game, for example. We know who's going to the playoffs. We know who stinks. We know who's winning divisions. We know who's top seeds. Like, but they play those final games just, you know, make sure they get everybody paid. So there you go. Anyway, I'm excited. I'd love it to be Christmas tomorrow. That's going to be I'm not going to be able to sleep. Daddy, I can't sleep. I'm going to get all these presents. It's like, whatever. I'm not even going to watch you open presents. Make sure you have your phone. Make sure you take video of you opening the presents so I can see it later. I'll be watching think how many TVs you need. Spurs and Knicks, an hour later is Packers-Bears. An hour and a half after that is Heat-Celtics. You're going to need 5 TVs. It's going to be great, man. That is going to be great. Man, that is going to be fun. Anyway. Enjoy, Junior. I do love Christmas, though. You got to say, Christmas is so great. It's just amazing. And usually, like, you're in the midst of taking a vacation, you know? Like, you're on your, like, third or fourth day of vacation. You're like, oh, this is incredible. So, anyway, give me your thoughts. I think it is the best single sports day maybe that I've ever seen. And I could be a prisoner of the moment, but that's pretty good. 310-840-4910. All right, before we get to the long discussion that we will have about preseason games, who stood out so far. We'll get into that coming up in about 20-25 minutes. But let's hit a little bit of baseball because there is one rivalry that is going on in the National League right now, and the two played again today. And while everybody is ready to throw a three-peat the Dodgers way, and then we'll get into a very long offseason, a lockout and everything, with the main topic being, see, the Dodgers are dominating everything. We've got to change the rules. There's one team that could absolutely prevent that, and the pitching matchups are amazing. I don't know if it'd make any difference in terms of how long the lockout would be, but certainly this team is going to be very difficult for the Dodgers to get by over the last couple of years. It might be the most difficult team. that they could potentially get by. We'll get into that conversation coming up next. Then we'll get to a ton of NFL talk. And then at the top of the hour, in less than 45 minutes, you take over the show. We should be talking about blank. Put this in your phone right now at 310-840-4910. Nothing is off limits. We'll do it at the top of the third hour of the program, only here on Sports Night on Westwood One Sports and the Westwood One Sports app.
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1: What's happening? Thanks, Jonas. Will is here producing the program. Alex is running the ship tonight on Westwood One Sports, the Westwood One Sports app. If you would download that app, you can listen to all the programs 24-7, 365. That's where we are. Tons of stuff to talk about. In about 20 minutes, we'll get into preseason superlatives. We had some games last night. We've had some tonight. We'll have some more tomorrow as well to finish up week one in the preseason. What have we learned? What kind of injuries? What rookies are doing good, bad, all that kind of stuff. The good, bad, and the ugly. We'll get into that. We're going to hit some baseball right now. By the way, the big story of the day, Joshua Baez of the Cardinals goes into Wrigley Field his first three at-bats. As a major leaguer, hits three home runs. No one's ever done that. And I was just looking at something during the break. By the way, you can always hit me up at John Lund Radio, 24/7, 365. There was a card this morning I'm looking at. It was, you know, it was rated a 10, and I'm a card collector. $180 card. Someone just paid $1,250 after he just hit three home runs. Absolutely crazy. That business is absolutely nuts. I don't have any cards of his, unfortunately, but people are going crazy on him. Now, speaking of baseball, everybody is assuming, I think, that the Dodgers are going to win their third consecutive championship, and then we go into the offseason, and who knows, into the unknown. And with the Dodgers winning, many people will say, you see, it's broken. The Dodgers keep winning. They've got an unfair advantage, massive unfair advantages. They got this loophole. They put players on credit cards. They've got more revenue. They've got more money. They've got more spending. And I've made that argument. Kyle Tucker signed a massive contract for the Dodgers. They just can put him on the bench. Edwin Diaz is terrible as their closer right now. Nobody, you know, put him on the bench. Blake Snell hardly starts games. He's finally back. He'll probably get hurt again. Kyler Glass now gets hurt a ton. Tucker's been absolutely terrible. Like I said, Mookie Betts is 33 with an OPS in the sixes. And the Dodgers can just go ahead and do business. I mean, that's been my biggest argument with the Dodgers is there's other teams who make one or two mistakes and hamstring them for a long time, you know, let alone three or four mistakes like in that division. Like the Giants are terrible. They've made three or four mistakes. They can't do business as usual. You know, the Padres, it's amazing what they've been able to do in a market that's not considered a big market. They've made three or four major mistakes. Cronenworth stinks this year. Manny Machado's well below things. Bogarts isn't very good. I mean, you can go on down the line. All those guys they've signed to the big contracts have not been good. It hamstrings the way that they can do business. A.J. Preller is always aggressive. Their general manager, he made two trades at the deadline for pitchers who have expiring contracts. They can't add more money long-term to their payroll. But the Dodgers can continue to roll, and that becomes the biggest issue. Now, that doesn't mean I'm blaming the Dodgers. What I'm doing is everybody else is assuming that they're going to win their third consecutive championship. We go into the offseason, we have a long lockout, and everybody stares at the Dodgers and says, it's because of them. And what I would say now is, not so fast, my friend. The Brewers won again, 4-1. Season series after tonight is 5-2 Brewers. And I was looking at the potential matchups in the playoffs. Think about this. We were just talking about how great the Christmas Day is as far as the NFL and the NBA games are concerned. If the Dodgers and the Brewers were to meet up in the NLCS, Mizorowski versus Yamamoto potentially in game one, Henderson versus Skubal in game two, there's a couple of different options probably for the Brewers, and maybe Blake Snell will be healthy. Who knows? Kyle Harrison, who's on the shelf right now, has been absolutely great for them. Harrison would be in there at some point, maybe game three, maybe game four. But, I mean, you'd be looking at guys like that, like a Harrison, a Gasser, a Henderson, a Mizorowski. For the Dodgers, you'd be looking at Yamamoto, Skubal. Maybe, I'm not sure what's going to happen with Ohtani, if he's going to be pitching or not. Maybe he is, maybe he's not. Maybe Snell's going to be there. Maybe Glasnow's going to be there. But my point is that would be an amazing matchup, Mizorowski versus Yamamoto in game number one. But the Brewers have been a team, and look, the playoffs are completely different. You know, the last time that the Dodgers got taken out, it was by Arizona in 23. You know, the Padres have had some success against the Dodgers. You never know. The playoffs are the playoffs, and it's a totally different thing. But, you know, I'm looking at this whole thing, and like game one, Mizorowski versus Yamamoto, could you imagine that? Right now, Mizorowski's got a 1.77 ERA pitch today against the Dodgers. They win 4-1. I mean, he's been absolutely great. So, you know, just depending. And Skubal by that point, I think, will be very, very comfortable. But what a ridiculous series it could be. And look, Cubs fans are sitting out there. And again, top of the hour, you can take over the show. your argument for the Cubs. They've been very, very good. They lost today. It took a ridiculous effort by a rookie to hit three home runs. Pete Crow Armstrong is, to me, the MVP. It's not Ohtani because he's not pitching. Pete Crow Armstrong, who got off to a little bit of a slow start, has been great. The Cubs fortified their pitching both in their rotation and in their bullpen. I don't know if it's quite enough. Do they have a true number one? I mean, you're looking at, as I said, in this series, you're looking at Yamamoto versus Mizorowski. And I think to win a World Series, you've got to have a true number one hammer type of a pitcher, and then it kind of goes from there. I think both of these teams, the Brewers and the Dodgers, have so much depth in the rotation. I think it's hard to beat those kind of teams, but the Cubs could. You know, it doesn't mean that it's going to be these two teams. In fact, I was looking this morning, and I often like to say, if you're a betting man, yes, I am. So as far as the National League is concerned, the Dodgers are still the favorites. Brewers are number two behind that. The Braves behind that. The Braves have lost a couple in a row to Arizona. Arizona is a really interesting team in the come playoff time. Cubs are plus 600 after that. The Phillies could get hot. They've got enough talent. I still don't know how the Padres are doing it. They're getting their bats are coming around a little bit. And because they picked up Robbie Ray at the deadline, they picked up a couple, you know, they picked up Casey Mize at the deadline. They could be a team. So, you know, there's a handful of teams in there. There could be some teams. I'm definitely not counting the Cubs out of this whole thing. All I'm simply saying is before we hand it to the Dodgers, I think Milwaukee's going to be one of those teams. I watched that game today, and Mizorowski is just, he's just near impossible to beat. And I don't care if it is Yamamoto as good as he's been. Now, look, the Dodgers' bats will come around. They'll probably get healthy. It's going to be really difficult to beat them. But watching that game today, that is going to be awesome, man. That is just, that if that is the NLCS, it's going to be awesome. Now, I made the argument the other, might have been a week, might have been 2 weeks ago, and it may sound insane. And maybe this just has nothing to do with nothing, and the lockout is going to get done the way that it always does. And this is how it gets done. The owners kind of set a deadline. They think to themselves, okay, if we're going to get our full revenue from the TV networks, if we're going to, you know, get all the money that we're due, there's a certain deadline that needs to be set, and they'll just wait. They'll try to, like they're doing right now, they're throwing out, you know, we're going to do a salary cap, here's the floor. They're throwing all sorts of things. That's what you do when you negotiate. Deadlines spur action, and so at their deadline, which we're not sure what it is, I mean, we could speculate, and I'm sure there's a lot smarter people than me that could say this is the drop-dead date, but there's a drop-date date in there that basically where the owners will get their full amount of money, their full amount of revenue from the TV networks, and on that day, they'll make sure that things are done before that date. That's just kind of how it's going to work as far as the lockout is concerned. But my theory was, and kind of still is, that if the Dodgers roll through the playoffs, and I'm not a Dodgers fan, I'm just a sports fan. I'm a fan of, people ask me this all the time. Hey, Lund, what are you a fan of? I'm a fan of stories. I've been doing this so long now that I'm long ago desensitized to a favorite team, and I root for stories. And to me, I'm not a Dodgers fan because I've brought this up before, and people are like, well, you like the Dodgers. I don't. What I think is what's best for the game is that the Dodgers do roll through this whole thing and do it again so that we can all say the system is broken. You know, they dominated again. They had all the money. They had all the guys on layaway. They bought the guys with credit cards. They did this. They did that. They had these unfair advantages. See, they've won three in a row, and the game's getting boring. Because if a team like Milwaukee, who's fully capable of beating them, or a team like the Cubs, who I think is fully capable of beating them, but specifically the Brewers, and watching that game today and the way Mizorowski pitched and thinking – it's just it's what Milwaukee does. They are the quintessential team, the perfect dictionary definition of the team that is, okay, we're not major market, and we'll trade Freddie Peralta and we're still good. And we can lose Corbin Burns and we're still good. And Willie Adames can go to San Francisco and we're still good. Like, they're just resilient to everything because they've got a system. They have the number one prospect in all of baseball right now, does Milwaukee. Like, what? They're just that team. Them, Tampa, there's a few teams where it's like, look, we don't need money. And so those are the teams. Like, if Milwaukee wins it, for example, and maybe this is just my convoluted mind, but if Milwaukee wins it, then the major market owners, specifically the Dodgers, can say, see, the system's not broken. A small market team, and Milwaukee is considered that, small market team just won. They just beat us. The mighty Dodgers with all the money, all the advantages, all the loopholes, Milwaukee just beat us. The system's not broken, but we all know that it is, and we all know that, you know, there's teams like Tampa and Milwaukee, and they know how this thing is done. I don't know how Milwaukee does it every single year, honestly. There needs, you know, for all these different kind of things that we do, and, you know, Netflix and all these different things and all these sports stories that we throw out, there are all these documentaries. Somebody's got to delve into the Brewers and the way that they're doing this stuff. Because this season they lose Peralta, no big deal. Woodruff gets hurt, no big deal. They lose Corbin Burns, no big deal. They lose, you know, just every guys walk out left and right. Nope, better guy just comes in. Better guy comes in. They have a system. They're scrappy. They play hard. They get great pitching. Mizorowski comes out of nowhere. They bring in some guy you never heard of. They make a trade for a guy. Like, Kyle Harrison's the perfect example. Like, with the Giants, he was okay. Goes to the Red Sox in a trade. Red Sox have him down at AAA. Pitches a little bit for him. Nah, not really. They do a tweak here, a tweak there. They move him over on the mound a little bit. All of a sudden, Kyle Harrison becomes unhittable. And it's not like Kyle Harrison came from nowhere. He was a third-round pick by the Giants. He was at one point the top left-handed prospect in all of baseball, but he kind of went from the Giants to the Red Sox, and not that big of a deal. Andrew Vaughn kind of washes out with the White Sox, comes on. He's really good. Like, just they just know what they're doing. And so my fear is, and maybe this is just totally misplaced, because I'd rather see the Brewers win. I don't know why it is. Just I'd love to see the small market team win. I think that that most people think that. But from a lockout standpoint, I do wonder if the Dodgers roll through again, if we have a bigger case to say, guys, do we need any more evidence that the game is broken? Versus a team like Milwaukee does it, and you say, and then the major market owners in New York and L.A. and Chicago can say, well, it's not broken. See, Milwaukee just won. Like, what if it was a Milwaukee versus Tampa, the two teams that do it right without the money? What if we had a Milwaukee-Tampa World Series? Would the lockout last longer? I mean, again, maybe it's just crazy in my mind that I'm thinking that way, that because then the major market owners can go, well, it was Tampa versus Milwaukee. We don't need to change anything. This thing doesn't seem broken to me. And are the players thinking of themselves versus, to me, if it's the Yankees and the Dodgers roll through this thing and it's three in a row, I think the small market guys can throw up their arms and go, we just had a Yankees-Dodgers World Series. The Dodgers have won it three times in a row. Like, we got to fix this thing. Maybe it doesn't matter at this point. Maybe it's just, it is what it is. And I had a guy on my local show during the week that said, hey, he's really optimistic. I'm not. I'm not optimistic at this thing at all. I think it's going to be a long time, regardless of who wins, who loses. But in my mind, I'm thinking, if it's major market teams and they roll through, maybe we have a better argument, and maybe this thing is a little bit shorter versus if it's Tampa and the Brewers. But the Brewers are good. I mean, the Brewers, they're playing the Dodgers well this year. Mizorowski is really tough to beat. I would just love to see the series, because I'm watching this thing going, whoa, these are the two teams. So give me your thoughts. Thought I'd throw a little bit of baseball in there. Hit us up at 310-840-4910. You want to get into some baseball, 310-840-4910 here on Sports Tonight on Westwood One Sports and the Westwood One Sports app. By the way, guys, during the last break, I re-taped my fingers, re-bandaged my fingers. Looking much better. I think we've got this thing under control.
2: Thank God.
1: I'm going to have to wipe
3: Love
1: this.
3: Love to hear it.
1: I think I'm going to have to wipe this studio down. It looks like it's a murder scene. For those who just joined the show,
3: Jesus.
1: I was trying to cut a piece of bread today, and I sliced two of my fingers, and I tried to wrap it because it was right before I was leaving to the show. Yeah, there's a lot of DNA in this room.
2: At first, the way you described it, I thought you were like Edward Scissorhand in there.
1: No, I'm not kidding you. I gotta send you a picture of this.
2: Please do.
1: Keep in mind that when I do send you this, that this is actually better, and it still looks bad. But before I had jammed gauze in there, and I wrapped my hand, but I was in a hurry. I'm driving one handed to the studio, and I have a car that drives itself, so I got pretty lucky with that. But yeah, this when I first got in here, I was working one-handed, and I didn't realize that it kind of looks like a bit of a murder scene in here, but I'll make sure I get some stuff and clean it up. I'm sure they will not like that. I think I'll have to go back to that. I hope they have one of these. I haven't looked. If it's a workplace, it has to have one of those, the cabinet with all the stuff in it.
2: Oh,
1: right?
2: Yeah.
1: All the band-aids.
2: Oh, yeah,
1: and the,
2: for sure.
1: Yeah, I got to find it. I don't know where it is, but I got to find
2: Probably
1: it.
2: Probably next to the AC unit, like, but they don't turn on.
1: I mean, it may take me a minute. I might be late for the next segment.
2: That's okay.
1: Because I do have to clean this up before I get out of here. But we're going to have trouble on our hands. All right, let's get into the NFL. We have made you wait long enough as far as preseason is concerned. Let's start with the coaches, because you may have forgotten a lot of new coaches: Bills, Giants, Ravens, Browns, Steelers, Dolphins, Cardinals, Raiders, Falcons, Titans. Who's going to succeed? who is not going to succeed. And then 25 minutes from now, whatever it is you want to get into, we will open it up to you. We should be talking about blank. So whether it's baseball related, whether you're going to tell me crazy, call me crazy if I think that one team winning it, a major market team or not, is going to make a difference come lockout time, or any of the superlatives you've seen, good, bad, or ugly from your teams. Ty Simpson was great for the Rams today. Deshaun Watson put on a bit of a show, some injuries early on. So anything you want to talk about in about 25 minutes, we will open it up to you at 310-840-4910. It is your late night version of Sports Night, only here on Westwood One Sports and the Westwood One Sports app.
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0: The Jonas Brothers will be going down under, performing halftime for Rams 49ers in Australia. Will Aaron Donald be on the field, making Kyle Shanahan call SOS? 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
1: Welcome back. We are 19 minutes away from you taking over the show. We always have a great time, and we take it as long as you are great. And when you take over the show, you are great. So at the top of the hour, put this in your phone right now, 310-840-4910. The reason we do it is because you're probably, whether you're anywhere in the United States, Canada, listening on Sirius XM 375, hundreds and hundreds of radio stations across the country, Westwood One Sports app, westwoodonesports.com. You're always thinking to yourself, why isn't he talking about my team? Why isn't he talking about baseball? Why isn't he talking about football? Why isn't he talking about LeBron? Why isn't he talking about... So at the top of the hour, we let you take over the show. Nothing is off limits at 310-840-4910. We should be talking about blank. We'll do that at the top of the hour. You'll be happy to know that... No more murder scene. I had cut my fingers before, but everything is great. By the way, I don't think my energy is off tonight. I would have an excuse. Now, not as much as Will has an excuse. Will's producing the program on the weekends. He's an absolute madman. He does three consecutive shows back to back to back. And you've got about 2 hours and 20 minutes left. How you holding up, by the way? I always like to check in on you. Everything good?
2: We're good. We're still upbeat. You know, the talk about NBA on Christmas kind of got me fired up. So that's the pick me up I needed, quite frankly.
1: Very nice. Very nice. I just like to make sure. I just grabbed another energy drink. I don't know why many people love to fly. I was up in the Bay Area, do a regular show Monday through Friday up there. And I drove back to Arizona after the show yesterday and drove through the night. My wife, who I'm not sure is overly concerned with me right now, but she called me as I started my drive yesterday. And she goes, well, what time are you going to be home? It was like, I don't know, it was like 6 o'clock, 6:30 at night. And I said, you know, I'm going to just drive through the night, or, you know, I might stop once or something. And I drive an electric car. So I said I could stop at one of the charging stations and take a nap and everything like that. And I did that for maybe an hour as I was charging, put the pillow behind my head. But then what I started doing is I thought I could do both at the same time. And I know that Kyle Shanahan was in an accident, and that was in the back of my mind with the, you know, the autopilot on. But I had autopilot on, and I had the seat back a little bit. I was paying attention, but I did have a pillow behind my head as I was listening. And by the way, I always put talk on because talk keeps me up. Music will make me kind of sleepy, even if I'm like cranking Metallica or something. So I had the windows kind of just a little bit down because as Alex can tell you, like, especially when I was going through Southern California, beautiful. It's just beautiful. The wind's going through.
3: Oh, yeah.
1: It's about midnight, 1 in the morning. No one's out. I mean, I love driving through the night. I think you said this, Alex. You love doing overnights because, like, no one's bothering you. No one's around. So even driving through L.A., like, there's no traffic. You know, cars taking over, winds going through. It was beautiful.
3: Especially here right now in summertime, it's like a cool 78, maybe 76 during the nighttime hours. And you're driving, it's just a couple people on the side of the road. Maybe one person over there in a Waymo, but everybody leaves me alone. I cook curry in the studio. I can go smoke a joint down the street and stare at some cats. Yeah. Like, it's great. It's great. In heaven.
1: It's great.
3: I'm literally in heaven.
2: It was. Just bliss.
1: It is. It's amazing. I had like all four windows down, so getting some air was, I don't even remember. I was just flipping around, listening to different type of things, from talk to sports to just whatever was on. I was flipping around, whatever kept me compelled so that I could stay awake. And then I had a pillow behind my head. I had it on autopilot, still had my eyes on the road. Took one actual hour nap around Palm Springs, took about 1 hour nap there, and then it was good. And then it was beautiful. I was coming into Arizona, and like the sun was coming up over the red rocks and everything this morning at about 4:30 in the morning. It was phenomenal. It was just beautiful. And then, like I said, got home about 4:30. Dog missed me like I had been gone for 3 years, was snuggling me and nuzzling me and everything. Wife was like, don't take my covers. And then I was like, you know, this morning, like, hey, let's hang out. She's like, no. I'm out of here. I got stuff to do. But it was a glorious night. About 12 hours in the car. Didn't mind. You know, nobody bugging you. Isn't that, you get your own think tank going on. God, yeah. What am I doing with my life? You know, that whole thing, you know?
2: Either that, you just put music in a podcast or something like that on.
1: Yeah.
2: Like,
1: oh, yeah.
2: It's a vibe and a half.
1: It is. But, you know, I like my alone time. I definitely like being with people. But, man, I would suggest it, I don't know if, you know, probably can't do it monthly. But, like, it's a great, like, clearing of the mind. Because, you know, sometimes you just all you got to do is think. And, you know, you're just sitting there like, okay, you know, got to get my life going. Got to do this. Got to do that. Like, it's just it was cool. I had a good time. So I just blew this whole segment on that. But anyway, I thought I would bring it up.
3: You stop it.
1: It was a wonderful drive last night. That was nice. I thought maybe I'd be tired tonight because, you know, like I said, I got basically 1 hour, got home about, like I said, sun up. So it was about 5:30, got home, got into bed. I can't sleep late. It screws up my thought.
3: Really?
1: I, you know, got up kind of, yeah. I can't sleep late at all.
3: Huh.
1: Now, my 22-year-old son, he gets up at noon every day. It's really nice.
3: Oh, yeah. Sometimes it's 1 p.m. for me. It's so nice.
1: See, but you work all night.
3: It's true.
1: Like, what time do you get out of there? What time do you get out of there?
3: So tonight, here I'm out at 3, but normally the Monday through Friday, it's 11 p.m., so I get home at midnight.
1: Oh, okay. But, yeah. But, see, we're all the same. I think all three of us are the same here. It's like, I can't just get, like, I get home at midnight Pacific, 3 a.m.
3: Yes.
1: East. And it takes me, like, we got a room downstairs with a bed and everything, and my wife, when she used to like me, would say, well, just come up anyway. I don't care. You know, I don't care what time it is. And she wake me up. Now she's like, now she's like, yeah, why don't you just sleep downstairs and not wake me up? But you know why? I think I'm rationalizing this, is that, you know, I get into that, and I have to read for a couple hours, or I have to, you know, somehow I have to wind down.
3: It's true.
1: You know?
3: John, you bring up a good point. I've talked to people about this before with my friends because I've done this for like a decade now. And I'm like, so when you get off your 9 to 5, do you go home and go to bed at 6 p.m.? They're like, no. Right. Like, it's insane. I'm like, it's the same thing. I just got off of work. What do you want me to do?
1: Yeah.
3: Like, lay down as a Dracula and just, oh, yes, I'm going to sleep. No, it doesn't work like that.
2: I don't know. I'm able to flip the switch, you guys.
3: No, you can't.
2: I can just,
1: are you?
2: I'm able to just, I mean, well, it's also a little bit later over here on the East Coast. But,
3: well, that's true.
2: I'm able to just conk out. Like, I don't have to, when my head hits the pillow, like, I'm out.
1: So after tonight, so you'll, when we're done, you're done at 3 a.m. East. Can you sleep within like a half hour of the end of the show?
2: Easily.
1: Really?
2: As soon as I lay down, like I might scroll the phone or something, but like as soon as I put that phone down, I will be out within like 5 to 10 minutes.
1: Man, I can't do that. I cannot do, like, see, I'm jealous of you because my old man could do that. He, like, I'd be talking to him. He was amazing. Now, maybe the scotch had something to do with it, but he would, we would be, 1 second we'd be talking, and then, like, within 5 minutes,

0: and he was a big snorer. He'd just be like, and I was like, dude, like, you're like less than 5 minutes. I was really jealous of that because I probably need like an hour of calm down time.
1: Oh, at least.
0: Yeah.
1: For me, too, it's like living in L.A. so long, you've been here for a long time, too, and Will will never leave when he gets here. There's so many people always doing things and always wanting to talk. It's like nighttime. Yes. I feel like it's like, I don't know how to explain it, but they're just like, I have to sleep. So I'm like, oh, my God, I can thrive in this time. I can, like, wash my car, the car wash, no one's there. Go to a food place. Like, it's just nighttime for some reason. I think it's because of our internal clock thing, but nighttime is the best for L.A. Oh, my God, the best.
0: Yeah, it is nice. It is nice. All right, since I've blown this entire segment, you just triggered me to something. I'm in a store today. You said, you know, people always talking. This sweetest old lady was next to me today, and I was in the biggest hurry. Like, I'm in a rush, right? And I needed to grab one thing. I'm building a home studio right now, and so I needed to grab one more thing, and I needed to rush back to that thing, and I needed to get it done because, you know, the show's starting tonight and everything. So I'm running to this place, and this sweet old lady comes up to me, and she says, can you help me with something? And I walk over there, and she's like, do you think this desk is easy to put together? And so, you know, she's not going to look at AI and stuff. So I take a picture of the desk. I ask AI, like, what are the tools that are needed? What do you think? And everything. And then she's like, okay. And then, you know, I tell her it's easy, and I'm trying to leave again. And she's like, well, I can't lift it. It's really heavy. And so I lift it and everything. And I actually walk it out to her car and everything. Like, I work there. And I'm like, oh, my God. But then I kind of felt cool. You know, I kind of felt good about it afterwards. I was like, okay. I was in a rush, though. It was crazy. I was like, all right. If she wasn't a cute old lady, though, I would have been very rude. I'd have been like, look, I'm very busy right now. But she was a sweet old lady, so I did it. So I feel good. I wouldn't normally do that. I'm not that nice of a person, to be honest with you.
1: You are. Stop it.
0: I did. No, it was nice. She was like, I feel bad because I was looking at her going, I'm not too far away from that, right. And I'm going to need some help someday.
1: That's funny. Like, okay. Dude, me and my young age,
0: it took like a half hour.
1: I would have stiff-armed and kept going, not today, lady. My studio's almost done.
0: I was in a big rush. But she was a cute old lady. And at first, I'm going to be honest, like the first probably 30 seconds, she was asking me something like, no, in my brain, you know, in my head.
1: Don't ask me.
0: Yep. And then she started in, and less than that, and I'm like, oh, man, I'm going to have to help her, you know.
1: But it feels like, John,
0: later, I'm like, God.
1: It's like when you're like getting off an exit of a freeway and you see one of like the people there that are loitering or like they're asking for change. They have a sign up and you're like, don't look in their eyes. Don't look in their eyes. Right. You're going to feel like an a-hole. Don't look in their eyes. And it sucks. And sometimes I have a kid with them, and I'm like, what do I do?
0: Oh, I'm a sucker. I'm a sucker. No doubt.
1: Those panhandlers know how to work us.
0: Dude, I roll down my window every time, and not only do I give them money, I'm like, what's your plight, brother? And people are behind me.
1: Go around. Go around.
0: They have an instinct. They know who's a sucker. I'm a sucker.
1: It's true.
0: Every time. Every time.
1: God.
0: Yeah, I'm the worst at that.
1: So what happened? How'd you get here?
0: Exactly. What's your plight, brother?
1: Yeah.
0: Seriously. Sit down, hang out, talk to them a little bit. I know. People get so mad at me for doing that. I do that late night. I did that in New Orleans one time. I was walking by a bunch of people, and I had extra food. That's what I had. I had extra food, and they were just like, oh, sir. And I was like, here. You can have my, you know, my extra prime rib.
1: You're a good
0: man. Then in the morning, I remember, yeah. I had about 18 cocktails. I woke up in the middle of the night thinking I got prime rib.
1: Oh,
0: in the
1: no.
0: Like, I'm going to mow that prime rib.
1: Your wife's upstairs sleeping all she hears. Where's my rib?
0: Exactly.
1: You're going for every kid's room, huh? You're like, it was you, wasn't it?
0: Yeah. I woke up early in the morning and I thought that prime rib's going to be so good right now. And then I looked and there was nothing. And then I thought, and I went, oh, I gave it away. Brutal. What was I thinking?
1: You're so cool. I love it. The best is when you do something and forget, you know? That's the best.
0: Yeah, that's the worst. Yeah, you're right. All right, we blew that whole segment. But you know what? We started in and I knew we wouldn't get back. So here's what we're going to do. Let's light it up. I gave you nothing compelling to talk about that segment.
1: Yes, you did.
0: Top of the hour, whatever it is that you want to get into, it could be prime rib, could be how nice you are, could be that you can't resist old ladies, could be that you can't resist people on the freeway. Give it away, man. I don't know. Well, let's get into it. 310-840-4910. You take over the show. We should be talking about blank. We'll get into NFL, Major League Baseball, whatever it is you want to get into. Let's do it. As you just saw right there, nothing is off limits. Late night version of Sports Night. You take over the show next, only here on Westwood One Sports and the Westwood One Sports.
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12: A Category 1 hurricane. I'm Deborah Valentine, Fox News. Lala is now a Category 1 hurricane as it bears down on Hawaii's Big Island. Fox Weather's Mike Seidel reports from Hilo in the Aloha State.
13: Mauna Kea and Mauna Loa, up around 14,000 feet. I think I heard the temperature on one of those mountaintops was in the mid-30s. So it gives you an idea of how high they are. Even in August, they can be down there close to freezing. And we're down here at sea level, just above sea level where we're standing. So you've got a big change in temperature. Remember, the dry, what we call the dry adiabatic rate, is about 3.5 degrees per kilometer. So, you know, you go up and the temperatures will cool off, and they have cooled off. Down here, we're in the mid-70s. Again, the lift, the extreme change in elevation over a short period, we've got very steep hillsides, so you get the orographic lift, and you squeeze out that moisture. Meanwhile, the rainfall at Hilo Airport is just under 3 inches, so it shows you the difference between being on the coast and being up in the mountains.
12: National Hurricane Director Dr. Michael Brennan.
14: We have very heavy rainfall occurring on portions of the Big Island. Some locations have already picked up more than a foot of rain. There's a flash flood warning in effect for much of the eastern part of the Big Island.
12: 75-mile-per-hour winds and flash flooding are forecast. At least 5 people have died due to flooding from heavy rains across the state of Indiana. More than 90 people and their pets were rescued Saturday along the White River in Indianapolis. Jacob Spence is the director of Marion County Emergency Management.
15: Make preparations, make a plan, you know, family, friends, whatever you can do, so to leave now so that we don't put first responders at harm.
12: The National Weather Service says the central, southern, and western parts of the state are under a flash flood watch through Sunday morning. 11 inches of rain in some areas of the state this past week. 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
16: Here's your AccuWeather forecast. Overnight will bring partly cloudy skies with warm and humid conditions, along with the possibility of a thunderstorm in a few areas. The low will be 71. As for Sunday, expect intervals of clouds and sun with a couple of heavy thunderstorms throughout the day. It will remain humid with the potential for flash flooding and localized damaging wind gusts. The high will reach 81. Sunday night, we'll see increasing cloud cover with a few showers and a thunderstorm while humidity persists. The low temperature will drop to 70. With the AccuWeather forecast, I'm meteorologist Jason Caterina for News Talk 1480 WHBC.
2: Sean Lund.
0: Yes, thank you for joining us. It is hour number three, Westwood One Sports, the Westwood One Sports app. It is Sports Night with your old friend, Sean Lund. Alex is here. He's running the ship, as you can tell. And it is our good friend. This is our nine or ten.
17: This is nine.
0: Nine.
17: Two to go.
0: Nine. Hour number nine for Guy Will. Here's the deal. We do this for the third hour when I'm around on the late night version of Sports Night here on Westwood One Sports. You take over the show. Doesn't matter. We just went on some weird tangent. I don't even know where it came from, but 310-840-4910. Could be NFL preseason, what you've seen so far, Major League Baseball, LeBron taking over the NBA. I told you that this Christmas is the greatest sports day in the history of sports. You could agree or disagree with that, or you could, of course, go out on your own. Some people are saying that they wouldn't have helped the old lady that I helped today. I don't know what kind of morals you people have, but that's fine. You can go in any direction that you would like. So let's start it out, 310-840-4910. I'm going to start out, I'm going to get personal here because I restarted a show that I've been doing for years and years and years at KNBR in San Francisco, and I know we're on KNBR in San Francisco. So an old friend of mine, Vasu, is in San Jose, California. Vasu, it is good to talk to you again. How are you, my friend? Welcome.
18: Hi, John Lund. How are you?
0: Good. How are you, my friend?
18: I'm glad to hear you. I'm glad you remember me, first of all.
0: Yeah, of course, man. We had many, many cocktails back in the day.
18: Please, let's not sit down on the radio, national radio, please.
0: Yeah, we had some times, man. What's going on, man?
18: Well, apparently I've been drinking too much because your producer, Alex, apparently knows me from somewhere. He said, Vasu, how are you? I'm like, who's that?
0: Dude, you have a reputation. You know, you may not remember
18: Because if you know another guy, if you gotta know another Vasu, then we're even.
0: Exactly. What are you up to tonight, man?
18: I was at Jack London Square working the Brewers Dodgers camp for this nice. A company called Fox, apparently. And we were just doing some producing and stuff like that. And Mizorowski was great. And my Bears are 1-0 in the preseason, which means nothing.
0: They look pretty good, though.
18: I just remember you were on Saturday night, and I just happened to be around, and I just wanted to call because I haven't talked to you in a long time, and that's why I wanted to call and just say hi and everything going on with you.
0: Thanks, brother. It's good to talk to you, man. It's good to hear your voice. That is my good friend, Vasu. Thank you so much. Have a great night. I'll put you up at 310-840-4910. He's doing Brewers Dodgers. I told you, man. Mizorowski looked, as he said, looked awesome tonight. Let's keep it going to 310-840-4910. Let's go next to Patrick in Sun Valley. Patrick, you're on Westwood One Sports. Patrick, go right ahead.
19: Good evening. How you doing?
0: Hey, man. What's going on?
19: Not much. You see, I have a different perspective. You talk about morals. What about the morals that did people have morals during the pandemic with the government and corporate propaganda? It wouldn't be a problem helping an old lady or whatever, et cetera. Mm-hmm. But you know, it's good to get that dollar bill, you know? You know, it's not always about giving. That's just an illusion. It's an illusion, you know, give back to your country and all this other stuff. Because end of the day, Washington is a corporation. And that's
0: yes,
19: the
0: sir.
19: Bottom line. You die for your you're dying for a corporation, or you're brainwashed over some, you know, like the whole, like the way it was in Germany with the whole propaganda. So, you know, it is what it is.
0: Okay. Thank you, Patrick in Sun Valley. I appreciate the contribution tonight. Open jump at 310-844-4910. That was an interesting one. So he

0: with propaganda, Germany or Washington, but, you know, whatever's on your mind tonight, man.
1: It was amazing. It seemed like a good Samaritan thing to do, if you ask me.
0: I thought it was a nice thing to do.
2: I need more Patrick in my life.
1: That guy was amazing. The illusion of giving. I need more of that in my life.
0: The illusion.
1: I need to wake up to that, where it's like, listen, you don't need to help anyone. It's an illusion. I'm like, you're right.
0: Okay.
1: No one's here.
0: There's only one call to go to after that. Let's get back on track. Ladies and gentlemen, boys and girls of all ages, you know where I'm going. It is Mr. Positive, who definitely would have helped the old lady out. Hello, Mr. Positive. Welcome. You're on Sports Night. Go right ahead.
3: To my warriors, as I explode through your radio dial and shock you with a dose of reality and positivity, remember, dreams are immortal. They go beyond time and space. They will lift up your spirit to a new higher place. Warriors, fight the powers. Do not let anyone wrong you. Believe in yourself. You are correct. Listen to both sides, but do not give in. Run through the walls of negativity and break them down. Destroy them. Destroy them. I beseech you. You can do it. And lastly, remember my boy Elvis, the 49th anniversary of his death. The greatest musical icon. And yes, me and Stephen A. Smith had a falling out in the sense that he loves me, I love him, but I cannot use boom shakalaka with him anymore. I need something special. But here it is, you guys. I am causing controversy. I am causing you to go against the norm. Fight the norm. Fight the norm. You have to reach for your goals. Do whatever it takes. Do you understand? I'm coming to you through the ethereal world, the darkness. I surround you. I surround you. I am there. Boom, shakalaka.
0: Wait a minute. I'm very confused. Very confused. Did he say he couldn't use boom shakalaka, but then he used boom shakalaka at the end?
4: Yeah, he just kind of went against it.
1: Yeah, so
0: I don't know.
1: He can't do it with Stephen A. Smith anymore, but he still had to get it out with us.
0: Oh, I see. Okay, all right. I'm with it. All right,
1: sense.
0: I understand now. Very nice. Okay. 310-840-4910, ladies and gentlemen, boys and girls of all ages. It is, you take over the show right now. You just heard from Mr. Positive. It's very, very simple. We should be talking about blank. So far, we've gotten the old ladies. We've gotten, I didn't even know what Patrick was saying. We got Mr. Positive there. Very, very nice. Off to a very nice start as always. Let's go back to my old stomping grounds, San Francisco. That's where Tom is. Tom, welcome. You're on Sports Night here on Westwood One Sports. Tom, go right ahead.
5: Hello, John Lund. Is it okay if I say something that has something to do with sports?
0: Of course, Tom. That's what we're here for. Okay. We really are here for that, but I don't know where everyone's going. They're just going off the rails.
5: Wow. Wild start to the show. So I'm concerned about your hand. I hope it heals up. And I have like a multiple choice question for you to help us get a gauge on the injury. Is your injury more like the middle finger that got severed with a gardening tool in basketball? Is it more like when John Wick chopped his ring finger off to prove the love for his wife? Is it more like this. Jeremy Affeld slicing his hand, separating from...
0: Yeah.
5: Or is it like any Tom and Jerry cartoon ever?
0: This might be the best call in the history of the show, and that's saying something. By the way, all of those are great. It is much more like it. It's probably a combination of the two. It kind of started out like the Affeld thing where he was slicing frozen hamburgers. I kind of did the same thing at a thin. It was almost like a bun, but a thin thing. It wasn't cut in the middle. So I had to cut it with a bread knife, and that's where it started to go. So yeah, it's between the pinky is where I got it the worst. the tip of the pinky is where it got it worse.

0: And I,
1: Ronnie Lott.
0: Yeah, it's a little bit like Ronnie Lott. Like, I think it's a combination of Ronnie Lott and Jeremy Affeld, to be honest with you. That's kind of what
1: it is.
0: Okay, yeah.
1: Well, good. So we circled it back, got a little bit of sports. And I would say this to you with helping our elderly, there's at least a 3% chance that you would have been part of a movie being pranked. That, like, here's this guy who won't help an old woman, and then, you know, you would get trashed. So you did the right thing, and I applaud you for helping somebody out. Whether it's a young boy or an old lady, you help somebody out. So kudos to you.
0: Tom, you're the best. Do that again. 310-840-4910. Yeah. That was good. Like, he actually broke down me cutting my finger. If you just joined us, I had a piece of bread. I was running late to the show, and I thought, I'll just make a quick sandwich. Balanced a piece of bread in my right hand and tried to slice with the other, and it didn't work out so hot. Not great. Let's go out to, ladies and gentlemen, boys and girls, if you have never heard TD in Dallas, he's part of the, what would I call TD? Just, you know, part of the crew, head part of the crew here. TD's in Dallas. Hi, TD. Welcome. Go right ahead.
2: Whoa. I was not ready. Gentlemen, I'm getting out of an Uber.
0: Where are
2: right
0: you?
2: Now.
0: You seem like, oh, you're in an Uber? Where are you going?
2: You can't tell by my
0: voice. What are you doing?
2: No, I'm out of the Uber now. Bro, I've been in the nightclub for like the last, at least the last hour and a half. But,
0: you sound like your voice is a little bit hammered there.
2: Were you
0: screaming in the club?
2: Next to me? Yeah, you know how it is. We had bottle service. Yeah. The table was looking nice. Everything was going really well. Yeah. I'm actually, you caught me right on time because now I'm sitting down on my front porch in a rocking chair. So
0: perfect.
2: There you go.
0: What's the weather like in Dallas right now? Is it night? Is it a nice night or is it humid or what?
2: And it's about 107 degrees.
0: Good Lord.
2: Ooh, feels great.
0: That is rough.
2: It's feeling so rough. Absolutely immaculate. But if you're like me and you got your robe on and you got your towels out.
0: Yes, sir.
3: Right.
2: Man, the heat don't mean nothing to you. You're hanging
0: nothing.
2: Out. You're having a good time at the bonfire.
0: You got a cool beverage.
2: Yes, sir.
0: Yeah.
2: And you guys never ask what I'm drinking out of my chalice when I call in. And I respect that.
0: What are you drinking out of your chalice?
2: Well, John, you know I'm drinking the blood of lesser talk show hosts.
0: Yeah,
2: tonight I'm
0: sipping
2: on a very nice vintage of Drake Toll and Brian Broaddus.
0: By the way, hang on a second. I want to explain who those two people are. Drake Toll does the morning show on Westwood on Sports. Did I hear you just say Brian Broaddus? Did you just say Brian
2: That's
0: Broaddus?
2: Right.
0: Okay, I got to tell you a quick story. I got to tell you a quick story. Next time you see Brian Broaddus, you ask Brian Broaddus who got him into the business. I did. I got Brian Broaddus into the business. This has been about maybe 15, maybe even 20 years. I was doing, all those years ago, Cowboys pre-half and post, and Brian Broaddus had just been let go by the Cowboys and Bill Parcells. He has a huge, by the way, Packers championship ring. And I said, let's do this. You're going to be great at it. And he has turned into a superstar in Dallas. And I was the one who got him into the business. That's right.
2: He's a legend. He mentions you.
0: He
2: mentions you often.
0: Yeah. He's a legend. He's absolutely a legend. He's great.
2: As is John
0: Mon. He's better than me.
2: Which is why, out of my chalice, I'm sipping on some of the blood of these lesser talk show hosts. But let me tell you this. For all our first-time listeners out there, add us at the Cult of Lund on Facebook.
0: Yes.
2: Get your robes on. Get your chalices out. We're out here hanging out in front of the bonfire. Mr. Positive is leading the way. He's waving the banner. We're out here, we're having a good-ass time, man. We're talking sports. We're talking life. We're talking John Lund. Boom, shakalaka.
0: Very nice, TD. Well done tonight. Well done tonight. Boy, TD was at the club, wasn't he? His voice was scratchy. His voice is scratchy. Left. He didn't. Plus, he calls in and he's like, oh, you caught me off guard. Like, we called him. Like, hey. He's like, yeah, I just came out of the club. What was he, smoking cigars and screaming at everybody? Oh, that's classic, man. That was classic. All right, we got full lines, 310-840-4910 here on Sports Night, the late night version. We, like I said, this is why this is great. Because when we open up the lines and say, it's up to you, we should be talking about blank. We never know where things are going. We got a bunch of regulars on the line. We got a bunch of new people I see in the line. We are gonna crank through these calls. So if you're there, stay on. Having a great time already. You have earned another segment, as you always do. Absolutely great so far. Let's keep it going at 310-840-4910. We should be talking about blank. We'll get out to the lines and we'll burn through them next. Only here on the Sports League, or only here on Westwood One Sports and the Westwood One Sports app.
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2: 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As long as you are great, we'll keep this thing going. We do this at the top of the hour of the third hour of the program. And I'm here in the late night version of Sports Night. John Lund with you, along with Alex and Will. And we're taking your calls. We should be talking about blank at 310-840-4910. The first segment certainly did not disappoint, and I know it won't from here. So, again, anything that's on your mind, let's do it. Mr. Realistic brings us up. Mr. Realistic, you are on Westwood One Sports. Go right ahead.
3: Yes. You're talking about injuries to your hand. The best finger to injure is your middle one, so you can show it to all your enemies.
2: And very nice.
3: And Mr. Positive had mentioned fighting normality. I've been fighting being normal for years. I've never lost. No one's ever accused me of being normal. And for topic, I'd like to get into more of your drunken stories. They're pretty good so far. I had a woman that I gave a ride home because she was under the affluence of alcohol, and gave her some cheese and crackers. And, because she was hungry, she fell asleep. And the next day I asked her if she woke up in her bed with cheese and crackers and nickels. And she said, "Oh, cheese and crackers there." I said, "Yeah, you were doing a strip tease and people were throwing nickels and crackers." So she's still convinced I was going to hand people nickels to give her the next time she went to the bar. Okay, thank you. Great show.
2: Thank you. Thank you, Mr. Realistic. Every week, Mr. Realistic with three or four zingers, and then he's gone.
4: So good.
2: 310-840-4910. Coach Rich has been waiting a while in the South Bay. Hi, Coach Rich. Go right ahead. Welcome.
5: Dude, I can't stop laughing, man. I am as homegrown as it gets. I was born in San Francisco. I was raised in the Bay. And after tonight, there was two truths. One, we have the best fans in the country. And two, we have the best callers in the country. And John, how do you not love your job? This is utterly fantastic. Highlight, when I was in my early 20s, had a wonderful experience with a older gal in her late 50s and Fantastico. And, if you're going to go more than 100 miles out of the Bay, you are 100% right. You drive at night. Less dumb people, way better scenery. Get there on time. Don't have to stop. Don't have to deal with the hassle. You're good to go. Cheers, buddy. Love your show. See you next time.
2: Cheers. Thank you, man. Appreciate you. 310-844-4910. Yeah, I left the Bay Area yesterday, the Bay Area in San Francisco. Took me about 2.5 hours to get out. Once I was about around 9, 9:30,

0: started to loosen up. By midnight, I was just like, this is wonderful. And like I said, just all drove all through the night, hardly saw anything. It is the time. And then you got your think tank. It's beautiful. Absolutely great. Thank you, Coach Rich. Open you up at 310-840-4910. Let's go to, I'm looking at some of the regulars that we normally have. Let's go to Justin. Justin's in Oklahoma. Hi, Justin. Welcome. Go right ahead.
1: Hey, I'm one of your new callers, John, man. I tell you what, man, I was wondering what I got myself into, man, after listening to some of these last callers. But
0: they're but, nuts, Justin. They're nuts.
1: Man, I'm going to be tuning in more often now, man. This is my kind of radio, man.
0: I appreciate it.
1: So, a couple of things real quick, man. I'll do some sports, man. I kind of keep it boring
0: yeah,
1: a little
0: go ahead.
1: Bit. But,
0: you're good, man. Do what you want to do.
1: So I was watching I watched the preseason football that nobody watches, but I found it interesting, man, that, you know, it's really going to be interesting to see what plays out down in Cleveland with Watson and Sanders. I really think that, you know, obviously, I mean, hell, Cleveland's a dumpster fire disaster. They haven't had a good quarterback since Baker had that one good year. But, you know, I kind of want to, you know, kind of get your take on well, you see what happens with the Cleveland quarterback situation. And, mm-hmm. you know, I'm an obviously a Chiefs fan, so I'm looking forward to it. It looked like Patrick Mahomes was really upbeat. You could tell he wanted to play, and I can't wait to see what the way he comes back, man, and see if, you know, the redemption, if he can be the comeback player of the year. And, But anyway, man, like I said, I love this show, and I won't be drinking anything from my colon tonight, but man, I appreciate you guys.
0: I appreciate you, too. Thank you, Justin. Do it again, 310-840-4910. How dare he talk sports, but since he did ask, it sounds like Patrick Mahomes is going to be ready for week one. If not, then you're looking at Justin Fields, but I think the Chiefs are going to be fully back. Obviously, the AFC West is not the NFC West, but it's very, very difficult. But I think that Mahomes, it sounds like from all accounts, that he's going to be back. He asked about the Cleveland quarterback situation. As far as today we're concerned, they got beat by the Bears 34-10, but that's not the story in preseason. Don't get hurt, number one, and then you look at players, then you may look at score, but not really. Deshaun Watson's going to be a really interesting one this year. Went 11 of 15 for 126. Looked really, really good. Led two scoring drives, all 10 points. And then Shedeur Sanders went in there, and he had a couple of throws, but he had an absolutely awful overthrow against the Bears, and I don't see it with him. I just don't. There's a reason he went where he went, and everybody was screaming, including Mel Kiper, that he should have went earlier. He just doesn't look – to me, he just doesn't like he has the it. And Deshaun Watson is probably going to start the season as their starter. He went 11 of 15 for 126 today. So there you go. Yep, we actually put in some sports talk. Wow. 310-840-4910. You're like, I know. You're like, wow, what was that?
2: That's weird.
0: Let's go to Bruce in L.A. Hi, Bruce. It's good to hear from you, my man. Go right ahead.
3: Hey, John, how you doing? A couple of quick things.
0: Hey, Bruce.
3: Yeah, sure. You really brought back my memories of why I love sports so much when you mentioned the Joshua Baez story. I mean, that is just, you know, I never heard of him before tonight. What an amazing story. It reminds me of the Reggie Jackson story from 1977, I guess. Can you imagine how hard it is to hit one major league pitch over the fence, and he hit three on three pitches or something like that, or three at-bats? In Reggie
0: yeah.
3: Jackson's case, it was
0: no
3: on
0: rookie
3: three
0: had ever
3: pitches.
0: Done it. Yeah, in his first game. Yeah, exactly.
3: Yeah, in his first
0: game.
3: It's just mind-boggling. That's why we love sports, because that's a mind-boggling story how he could have done that. Number two is Christmas Day. Your thoughts on Christmas Day. It is an amazing lineup, but I can tell you, me and I think a lot of other people, I will watch those three great NFL games, and I will not change the channel even for 1 second to even look at the NBA. I'll just check the NBA scores at the end of the day. And that comes from someone who watched the NBA all my life before 2 years ago when the NFL decided it was their day. So I couldn't care less who's on. Those are three great, great games. Very quickly on the Jaden Daniels story.
0: Sure.
3: When the Supreme Court made their decision to allow the college players the rights to their own name, image, and likeness, declaring basically that they'd been treated like de facto slaves before that. That didn't take away the right of the colleges, these huge mega corporations called universities, to the rights to their trademarks, which are their uniforms, their colors, their logo to use on their stadium, their programs, their websites, wherever they want to use them. So this search and seize letter to me seems just like almost like a publicity stunt. I guess there's an exception if the LSU could have signed away their rights to him, but then there'd have to be a written contract. I doubt they would do that. They've got, you know, you think Jaden Daniels is rich and powerful. LSU probably has 40 lawyers working for them. There's no way they would have signed away those rights. And the other way is there could be a verbal contract. That could be, if a court recognizes that there was a verbal agreement, that can be enforced too. But it's almost impossible to prove. So I doubt that that's going to work. So what you're left with is that, and the lawyer who did the search and desist letter knows that. So what you're basically left with is it sounds to me like an attention-seeking publicity stunt by Jaden Daniels.
0: Bruce, thank you for the call. It's a great call. 310-844-4910. Let me take this in the reverse order, since I'll take the last one first. Jaden Daniels didn't realize this, but it's just become meme-tastic. This whole thing has just become, I mean, it's hilarious. Any five, the Mets ripped on him, like all this different stuff. There's certain teams that they're laughing. They're, oh, we won't sell tickets in fives now. Look, it was a verbal thing. Joe Burrow was told the same thing, like, we're not going to give out nine, but they could. The fact that he would make this an issue when he's trying to not resurrect his career, but bounce back from this. I mean, it's become hilarious. And all he needs to do right now is just go, look, whatever. If you're not familiar with the story, Jaden Daniels was all pissed off at his mom, of course, and they were threatening legal action that a highly touted freshman is wearing his number five. And it's like, look, man. I'm not a big person as far as retiring numbers anyway. I mean, the Yankees don't have any numbers left. But especially at college, it's like, look, man, you're gone. We've got to give out numbers. These are kids, and they're coming in, and especially with the way that things are recruited. Like, I'm a big recruit. I'm going to wear this number. So I made a big deal of it this week, and it's like, stop. And then the internet did its thing. Social media did its thing. They were, you know, they completely made fun of him. Now he looks like a dope. So just back off on the whole thing. You know, it's just ridiculous. Worry about being a Washington Commander and bouncing back from a season in which you were hurt again and people are questioning what you are. Don't worry about you. Who cares? It's ridiculous, the whole thing. The other thing he said is he's not going. And look, you do you. I'm a big believer in this. You do you. But, I mean, on Christmas, Spurs at Knicks, Packers at Bears, Heat at Celtics, Bills at Broncos, 76ers at Lakers, Thunder at Timberwolves, Rams at Seahawks, Nuggets at Warriors. It's the best. It's the best single day in the history of sports. And I don't mean to sound hyperbolic. I don't mean to sound like it's, you know, being a prisoner of the moment. But as I went through this before, like I said, Spurs and Knicks is an NBA Finals rematch. Bears, Packers at Bears, they hate each other. Heat at Celtics, that was the Giannis Bowl. Giannis was going to go to one of those two teams. The Bills at Broncos is a rematch of a playoff game last year. LeBron is coming back to L.A. as a member of the 76ers after that. The Thunder and the Timberwolves is just a great matchup. The Rams and the Seahawks right now is the best rivalry in all of the NFL, and even though the Nuggets and Warriors maybe aren't what they once were, two Hall of Famers and Jokic and Curry going head-to-head to finish your season. I mean, as far as storylines, great games, all that kind of stuff, I get it. The NFL dominates. But, I mean, I'm not going to move. I'm not going to move, and I'm not even going to feel one iota of guilt about it. Like, sometimes, if it's like a Saturday or a Sunday, like Saturday morning, I start watching ESPN College Game Day. I watch every college football game, even if it's Hawaii, until like 2 o'clock in the morning. And then on Sunday, I do the same thing. If there's a 6 o'clock game, which I absolutely love, all the way through like the night game and all the highlights. And then I sit there and I'm just sweating and I haven't showered and I'm in a robe and I'm looking and I'm going, oh my God, I just wasted 2 days of my life. And then I smile and I go, I'm proud of it. Like, that's what Christmas is going to be like. It's going to be insane. It's going to be so good. All right, sorry. I had to go on a tangent there. 310-840-4910. Let's go to Bennett in the Bay Area. Hi, Bennett. Welcome. You're on Westwood One Sports. Go right ahead.
2: Hi. I'm a longtime listener, second-time caller. I called last week.
0: Thanks.
2: And it was an all right call, but it was like the preseason. So this is like week one, you know, getting ready.
0: So I like how you're looking at it. Very nice.
2: Yeah, I wanted to talk about a couple of things. First off, I went to this thing called Card Vault, Tom Brady's card shop. The opening was in the Bay Area.
0: It's right across from the stadium, right? Isn't it across right across from Oracle Park?
2: Yeah, he actually opened one in Palo Alto near Stanford in the shopping center over there.
0: Nice.
2: I got to meet him, got on like the news, got a fist pump, you know, all that cool stuff. Thought that was pretty cool.
0: That is cool.
2: Also, I wanted to comment on what Bruce said earlier about Joshua Baez and his three home runs and the three at bats. I saw some cool stat that said he actually earlier in the year hit four home runs in one game in the minor leagues.
0: I didn't know that. Yeah, he leads AAA, right, with 34 home runs. I mean, it wasn't three home runs. Nobody's ever done that, but the dude's got serious power.
2: Yeah, I just thought it was super cool, and I wanted to ask you a quick question about some challenge I saw, and it was like something like this. It said, make contact off Paul Skeens, save a penalty from Cristiano Ronaldo, make a layup on Victor Wembanyama, or tackle Derrick Henry at the one-yard line for $1 million. What are you choosing?
0: Oh, my God. What an amazing question. All right, give me all four again. Give me all four again. There's no way I'm tackling Derrick Henry at the one. No way.
2: Yeah. Okay, what else? Make contact off Paul Skeens. We got save a penalty from Cristiano Ronaldo. We got making a layup on Wembanyama. Or we got tackling Derrick Henry one-on-one at the 2 or 1 yard line.
0: Oh, my God. Is that a good question? Well, making a save on a penalty shot's nearly impossible, but you just have to dive one way and guess. That would be nearly impossible. I'm not tackling Derrick Henry. I think hitting a baseball is the hardest thing to do in sports, so I guess just all of them are hard and all of them are impossible, but maybe Wembanyama, maybe like a reverse layup or something, but I doubt I could do that either. But I would probably say of those four, maybe Wembanyama, but I don't know. Man, that's a great question.
2: Yeah, I agree with you, but I think personally it would either have to be the Ronaldo or the Skeens, just because you're not tackling Derrick Henry. Wembanyama's too tall, and Paul Skeens, I guess you could just guess and throw your bat out there and make contact off some off-speed or something like that.
0: Maybe. God, that'd be tough. Saving a penalty kick, you're just guessing. I mean, you could guess, I guess. But, man, that would be difficult. That's a great question. Thanks, Bennett. I appreciate the call, man. 310-840-4910. Let me get in one more here, just because I just got a text from you. He's been waiting the longest. Jerry's been waiting the longest in Detroit. Sorry it took so long to get you, Jerry. Go right ahead.
4: How you doing today, okay?
0: Good. Yeah, I'm doing great. How you doing, Jerry?
4: Okay, John, not bad. John Lennon was a friend of mine in high school. He was a pretty good guy. Looked out for a lot of
0: people. Nice.
4: John Lund from Brother Rice High School.
0: Very cool. Yeah, I've got family in the Midwest, so yeah. I'm not related to another John Lund, but yeah, we're around.
4: So they've been throwing games here in Detroit. Does the people know that? They've been throwing baseball games.
0: Say that
4: again. They've been throwing baseball games in Detroit.
0: Tell me more.
4: Well, Scott Harris said baseball after 112 games of the 2026 season, the organization had not played well enough to justify trading away future assets to reinforce or simply maintain the current roster. You know, there's six teams right now in the American League that are a half a game apart for that third wild card spot. And Tigers had a chance to do something great this year with Scubo. Keep him. Why would you let him go? Why would you trade him to the Dodgers to keep them happy? They already won two. He wanted to stay here. They badmouthed him. They made him a villain. Say he was as bad as Ben Johnson, who sold out interviewing for a job when the Lions were 15-2. And letting Mize go for prospects when we were only 2.5 out. Have you ever heard anything like that in your life? When after 112 games of 162 game season, two games out, that you throw the towel in? And then not playing Baez at shortstop the last three games when Hinch last week said, you got to be tough up the middle. We got Dingler, the best catcher in baseball. We got Baez at short and Clark in center field now, the rookie. We're tough up the middle. He has not started three games in the last three games, especially the two against the White Sox at shortstop, because they need to lose. They want to lose. They don't want to look bad. That they beat the White Sox, they get first place in the division, maybe even get home field advantage in the playoffs because it's possible with the other team in the other division, who is it, Texas or somebody, not Texas, Houston, a few games over 500. So they're throwing games here in Detroit right now. cannot play Baez at shortstop, who was just incredible last year in the playoffs. The only guy that hit over 300. He made all those great fielding plays in that 15-inning extra inning game. With one hit, we would have advanced to the ALCS. And it's incredible. I don't understand. I've never seen anything like it in my life. He didn't pick up any relief pitchers. Everybody picked somebody up. We didn't pick up any relief pitchers. We could have got two relief pitchers that are pitching for the Dodgers right now. With a Scooble trade, we held all the cards. Where would we send him to get a first or second prospect? Two or three of the relief pitchers. We got nothing. We got garbage. We got guys that are injured, guys hitting like one for 25 in the minor leagues for Scooble. We had him till the end of the season. And they said we didn't need him. He wasn't good enough. And it's incredible here that they're trying to lose on purpose so they don't look bad. And I can't stand it anymore.
0: Jerry, thanks for the call. I appreciate it. Yeah, what's weird about it is they lose, like you said, they lose Mize and they lose Scooble. The reason behind it from Scott Harris is that both of those guys are free agents at the end of the season. Who knows? I mean, I knew Zaire Hope was one of the guys they got from the Dodgers in that deal as well. Some people think he's pretty good, but their pitching's been really good. In fact, I was just watching a series with the Tigers, and there they are. And look, it's more the American League's not very good. I mean, you look at where the Tigers are in the American League, and even though they're under 500, they're a team that's still in the race in this whole thing. I get it. I understand your frustration as a Tigers fan because you're going, hey, here we are sitting. They're 60-63 right now. The last wild card team in the American League is the Rangers at 61-63. So you're a half game back, and you're screaming and yelling. You got your arms up. You're going, hey, man, what are we doing? But I think what Scott Harris's thought is that, look, okay, that's how close we are as a wild card team, but are we going to be playing against the better teams in the league? Are we going to win a championship? I'm sure that he talked to Scooble and his agent. They're saying, hey, we're not going to stay. But then when Scooble got to the Dodgers, he said two different things. He said, hey, I can see myself being with the Dodgers. And then he said, I can see myself going back to Detroit. They're just not that good. I mean, they're under 500. I get it. You could get a wild card, and if I'm in Detroit, I'm up in arms going, wait a minute, I could get in. And then the old adage is, well, once we're in, anything can happen. But I think their thought process is, and I know Scott Harris a little bit, he was in San Francisco for a while. His thought process is, let's get what we can for Tarik Skubal because he's not going to stay. Let's get what we can from Casey Mize because he's not going to stay, because you're looking at two pitchers at the top of their rotation who were free agents at the end of the year. But I do understand your frustration because you were that close in the wild card. All right, should we continue on? The people are doing great, as they always are. You're taking over the show at 310-840-4910. That segment was a little bit more tame than the first segment. There was more sports in that segment. Like, where are the crazies? We need to bring back some more crazies. Let's do it. I'm looking at the lines right now. We're still packed up, so let's do it. We got some of the regulars as well, plus a lot of new names on the board. Absolutely love it. So let's do it. One more segment of You Take Over the Show. We should be talking about blank. We'll do that coming up next. Hit them up at 310-840-4910. For the first time in a while, we actually have a line that you can jump on. So do it next. We'll crank through them only here on Sports Night on Westwood One Sports and the Westwood One Sports app.
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20: 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Like in Austria, we're just

0: I'm not just saying that. I think this might be the best takeover of the show that you've ever accomplished. So give yourself a hand. You've been tremendous so far. 310-840-4910. We should be talking about blank. We have someone from Detroit who wanted to debate our last caller, right, who said that the Tigers are throwing games, which there's no reason to throw games in baseball. It's like, you know, you're not getting, you know, you got great position. Adam leads us off in Detroit, then we'll hit the rest. Hi, Adam. Welcome to Westwood on Sports. Go right ahead, my friend.
1: Hey, what's up, guys? I've been listening to your guys' show for a while now. You guys are awesome. Great radio.
0: Appreciate you, man. Appreciate you. Thank you so much.
1: That guy, I don't know. I think he's living in some different reality. Maybe he's not paying attention. Right after the Tarek Skubal trade, the Tigers went 6-2, and they outscored teams 53-16. Four shutouts included in that. I know we just got swept by the White Sox. That's a little slump. Sure. You can't go out and say we're throwing games just because we got swept by the White Sox. Oh, and everyone's saying, because at home on 97-1, the ticket, everyone's complaining about why they couldn't trade Gleyber Torres or why they didn't. They couldn't. No one wants that guy's $7 million rental contract with a 68-mile-per-hour bat speed, okay? You don't need to keeping him on with his .379 on base percentage batting earlier in our lineup makes more sense than trading him with some nickels, you know? We're on a little bit of a slump after the series, but the Tigers are actually on the tear, and it's fun watching these young guys come up. Max Clark, he came up guns blazing. There's that catcher, I forgot his name, but I just went to the game the other day, and he just crushed a home run, man. These fun guys are awesome to watch. They're not intentionally losing. He's intentionally losing his mind, that caller. That's all I got, guys.
0: Thanks, man. I appreciate you. Yeah, there's no it's not like when the NBA guys are tanking or at the end of the season, 2027 is supposed to be a really good draft for quarterbacks. It's not like that. You're not gaining anything out of that. Look, they have a bunch of young, good players on that team. McGonagall's the guy. Dingler is what you're talking about. Turkelson, who was the first overall pick. You know, he's coming around. And then they've got a bunch of good young pitchers. I mean, like you said, they got rid of Mize and Skubal because those contracts were expiring and they tried to get something. But they've had a couple of young pitchers step up in their stead in that time. You know, look, if they make the playoffs, could they scare a couple of teams? Yeah, but I think that Scott Harris and the whole crew in Detroit had to say, okay, what are we really, even though we're close? It's just that the American League's really, really, really bad. All right, our friend Chance in Alabama, who we haven't heard from in a long time, is joining us. Hi, Chance. Welcome. Go right ahead, man.
2: Howdy, howdy. Appreciate you taking the call, man. I've been working a lot later. So I've been having to go to bed a little bit earlier. But
0: I hear you, bro. No worries.
2: So I want to talk about they changed up the targeting rule. And when I heard, without knowing the details, I got excited. Oh, they're doing away with targeting in college football, right? And then come to find out it's just first offense, you get a mulligan. Second offense, it's, you know, business as usual. Third, and then I think the third offense is a whole darn game. I think targeting is one of the stupidest rules in all sports. I just started watching soccer this offseason for the first time in my life. And when I found out there's targeting in soccer, man, I almost jumped off a bridge. Pure insanity. Why can't they just look at it after the game? Why can't there be a commissioner? Because there's so many fluky targeting calls where a guy gets pushed in the back or the running back lowers his head. And for it to be automatic where they can't change its suspension is just pure idiotic. I do not understand it. I hate it. And, man, I really appreciate taking this call. Roll damn tide. Go Buffalo. We're going to make the Super Bowl this year, man. Appreciate you.
0: Chance, haven't heard from you in a while. That was absolutely great. Yeah, first targeting, ejected for the rest of the game. No suspension for the next game. Second targeting, this is college football now, ejected. Misses the first half of the next game. Third targeting, ejected. Misses the entire second game. I can't stand it. I can't stand it. They don't do it in the NFL. I don't think you should. The game is really fast. I get it. You launch yourself. I understand all those kind of things. Remember Texas and Arizona State? I think it was Taft, the safety for Texas, and they didn't call that, so there's some inconsistencies in it. I don't think you should eject somebody from a game unless it's absolutely, positively, ridiculously egregious. All right, so people are still waiting. I will make an an exception to the rule. Normally, we just do this for 1 hour, but people have been waiting a really long time. So let me hit a few more at the top of the hour, and then we're going to go through all the preseason stuff. Final hour of the program is coming up next. Thanks for joining us. It is Sports Night, your old friend John Lund. Will's final hour. Alex is with us. He's kicking curry. We'll explain that coming up next. And, of course, a finger talk. We had all sorts of stuff going on in the final hour. Only here on Westwood One Sports. And, of course, the Westwood One Sports app.
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9: Hurricane Lala. I'm Deborah Valentine, Fox News. Lala, a Category 1 hurricane, is impacting Hawaii's Big Island. Fox Weather's Katie Byrne reports from Honolulu, Hawaii, about 163 miles from the Big Island.
10: Rain and winds battered Hawaii's Big Island early Saturday morning, the first signs of Hurricane Lala. The storm continues to build up wind speed, reaching hurricane strength as it approaches the state, a rare occurrence for Hawaii. Rainfall could hit the double digits on the Big Island through Monday, with wind speeds expected to reach 75 miles per hour. The National Guard has been deployed across the state while many residents are loading sandbags and stocking up on gas as the storm approaches. Local officials are warning everyone to stay safe. But even as the storm gets closer, some people on the Big Island say the waves are in great condition for a surf.
9: National Hurricane Center Director Dr. Michael Brennan says the Big Island is experiencing Lala's wrath.
11: We're already seeing those, you know, hurricane-force wind gusts occurring in portions of the Big Island. The very heavy rainfall is already happening. We're starting to see some flooding. That's the main message, is the impacts are on us and people need to be in their safe place.
9: The last hurricane to successfully make landfall in Hawaii was the devastating Category 4 Hurricane Ainiki in 1992. Deadly flooding in Indiana. At least five people have died due to flooding from heavy rains this week across the state. The National Weather Service says the central, southern, and western part of Indiana is under a flood watch through Sunday morning. Indianapolis Mayor Joe Hogsett says evacuation orders are in place for some areas.
12: The residents in Ravenswood, Rocky Ripple, and other areas impacted by this flooding, please leave your homes now. This is not a time to wait.
9: At least 11 inches of rain has occurred in some areas of the state this past week. 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
13: Here's your AccuWeather forecast. Overnight will bring partly cloudy skies with warm and humid conditions, along with the possibility of a thunderstorm in a few areas. The low will be 71. As for Sunday, expect intervals of clouds and sun with a couple of heavy thunderstorms throughout the day. It will remain humid with the potential for flash flooding and localized damaging wind gusts. The high will reach 81. Sunday night, we'll see increasing cloud cover with a few showers and a thunderstorm, while humidity persists. The low temperature will drop to 70. With the AccuWeather forecast, I'm meteorologist Jason Caterina for News Talk 1480 WHBC.
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3: 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Everybody but the West Coast, it is Sunday. So happy Sunday to everybody. The West Coast in about an hour. I am your good friend, John Lund. We do this every Saturday night on the late night version of Sports Tonight on Westwood One Sports and the Westwood One Sports app. However you are listening to the program, thank you, thank you, thank you. It could be Sirius XM 375, hundreds and hundreds of radio stations all across our fine country and our good friends in Canada. I don't think we've taken a Canadian call, and we're going to break our rule. We've done a great hour. I do believe, I don't think I'm being a prisoner of the moment. That might have been our best hour of You Take Over the Show. We should be talking about blank, whatever you want to call it. You people were absolutely tremendous tonight. So we had people still waiting. We had remnants. We want to crank through those. And then we're going to get through what we've learned from the preseason so far. So let's get to all of those things. But before we do, we just talking to Alex. I haven't heard from Will for a minute. This is his final hour of 11 hours in a row. And I get it. We're not digging ditches around here, but man, it ain't easy dealing with all of us talk show hosts, and Will does a tremendous job. So I'm just checking in. How you doing, man? Final hour? Good?
15: I'm good. You didn't hear from me. I stepped away for a minute cuz I had to fill my chalice with one more cup of coffee for this hour. So I'm just as good this hour as the last 10. That's all we need.
3: Very nice. So, and so you can, just so we're clear, because not a lot of people can do this, you can energize yourself during this whole time, and you could conk out in, like, I don't know, the show ends in an hour. Like, in that next half hour, you could be out, even though you're drinking stimulants to this point.
15: Out.
3: You just go right out?
15: Like a light switch. I don't know if that it's my caffeine tolerance amazing. That I've built up.
16: It has to be.
15: Maybe. It's like an immunity thing. I don't know. I'm weird. I'm wired different,
3: no, that's,
15: I guess.
3: Some people can do that and some people can't. Like, you know, my wife will say, hey, you know, she can't, like, drink caffeine after noon. When I was a bartender for years and years and years, people would be like, you got to get me decaffeinated. And then, you know, if I didn't have a decaf brewed, I'd be like, yeah, this is decaf. And then they'd come back like a day or two later and go, oh, you gave me caffeinated coffee. I'm like, what are you talking about? They would, so some people are really sensitive to it. Some people aren't. Just kind of how it is. So I can't do it. Yeah, that's crazy, man. All right, let's get out to the people, and then we'll get into some preseason football and what we've learned so far. People have been waiting a long time. Let's go to Mike first in Cleveland. Hi, Mike. Thanks for being patient. You're on Westwood One Sports. Go right ahead, Mike.
17: How are you doing?
3: Hello,
17: sir.
3: Mike. Hey, how are you, Mike?
17: Oh, yeah, good, brother. How are you doing?
3: Doing great. What's on your mind?
17: Well, I got a couple of points to make. My beautiful wife is sitting here giving me the side eye. I'm an old bald guy that says, get off my grass and let my hair down on Saturday night sitting on the back patio. I found your show about 4th of July weekend. And I have to agree with Justin from Oklahoma. This is my kind of sports talk. Two, Dallas Chalice is awesome.
3: TD three, Dallas. Yeah, he's crazy.
17: Yeah. Three, me and my buddy went to a Mud Hens game about 14, 15 months ago. So Jerry from Detroit saying that Dingler, a local Northeast Ohio kid, is the best catcher in baseball. I saw Dingler in AAA 14, 15 months ago, along with Torkelson. Yeah, you might want to back that up, bro. Four, your comment way earlier this evening about Christmas.
3: Yeah.
17: The worst holiday ever, brother. Not
3: really?
17: Because of, I hate Christmas.
3: How come you hate Christmas? What just give me one reason. Like, why do you hate it?
17: Do you hear the one?
3: What she said?
17: Said,
3: no, I didn't hear what she said.
17: She said, he's a Scrooge.
3: So she likes Christmas, you don't.
17: Oh, it's beautiful every year. Miss Christmas decorations, trees, lights, the whole nine yards. And I'm like,
3: Yeah, but I can see that.
17: I and also thumbs up to Alex. That dude, I had him last.

0: we got to buy presents for this person, this person, this person, this person. We're old. We don't have to. My kids make a bazillion dollars. Why do I need to buy them a gift? Tell them to put up out a bow in the a card and send it to me. And Merry Christmas.
1: Mike from Cleveland, you can call anytime, man. Thank you, Mike. Yeah, some people feel that way about Christmas. I mean, I love it. I think we all agree, right? All three of us like Christmas, right? I get it. Alex, did you say, Yeah, I know. Will likes it. You're not a big fan.
2: Come on, Alex.
1: What? Come on, bro.
2: No, you know what? I don't like
1: festive.
2: Festive of what? Of what? What am I celebrating? A guy who's fake? Sorry if there's a kid listening. Raphael, go to bed. Because he's fake?
1: Come on, don't do that.
2: No, you stop.
1: Can't do that.
2: Hold on. You stop. You asked me, so I'm defending myself. You want me to...
1: I know, but...
2: It's a lie. It's a lie. I'm sorry. Dump me. I'll dump myself. I don't want to lie to kids. I'm trying to free our minds. That's why. Festive. Humbug.
1: See, I did that one time. But, see, we're doing it at... 11 o'clock Pacific and what, 2 o'clock at 2 a.m. Eastern. But I did that one time, and I kind of let slip, and man, did I get a lot. I've said a lot of dumb stuff in my life, but when I let that slip one time, and this was like, you know, like a midday show or a drive time show during the day, so lots of kids up. Oh, the hate mail I got, the hate text I got,
2: why?
1: The hate tweet I got.
2: Why the hate? Oh, my bad. I'm sorry. Keep lying to your child. Good job.
1: What? We're so
2: mad. We want to teach honesty. Hold on. We're going to talk about this. You want to teach honesty? We're teaching lies. Teach honesty. Elf on a shelf, my butt. No, but you messed it up, Dad. You messed it up. Don't get me started.
1: Okay, elf on a shelf, I give you.
3: Sounds deep.

0: a flash flood warning for the following counties in Ohio, Carroll, and Tuscarawas. The National Weather Service in Pittsburgh has issued a flash flood warning for Carroll County in East Central Ohio, Northeastern Tuscarawas County in East Central Ohio, until 5:15 a.m. Eastern Daylight Time. At 2:10 a.m. Eastern Daylight Time, Doppler radar indicated thunderstorms producing heavy rain across the warned area. Between 1 and 1.5 inches of rain have fallen. The expected rainfall rate is 1 to 2 inches in 1 hour. Additional rainfall amounts of 1 to 2 inches are possible in the warned area. Flash flooding is ongoing or expected to begin shortly. Hazard: flash flooding caused by thunderstorms. Source: radar indicated. Impact: flash flooding of small creeks and streams, urban areas, highways, streets and underpasses, as well as other poor drainage and low-lying areas. Some locations that will experience flash flooding include New Philadelphia, Dover, Eurexville, Carrollton, Stroudsburg, Augusta, Malvern, Midvale, Mineral City, Amsterdam, Bowerston, Barnhill, Delroy, Sherrodsville, Roswell, Peril, Zor, and Leesville. Turn around, don't drown when encountering flooded roads. Most flood deaths occur in vehicles. Be especially cautious at night when it is harder to recognize the dangers of flooding. Repeating, a flash flood warning has been issued until 5:15 a.m. Eastern Daylight Time for the following counties in Ohio, Carroll, and Tuscarawas.
1: In the guy panhandling, I was like, no, don't touch it. It's an illusion.
2: Yes!
1: Look at him.
2: That was not our second or third call. Started saying everything was an illusion. Yeah, that was wild.
1: Oh, man.
2: That first segment was out of control.
1: So I got one more take. Well, I got one more thing to ask you. Is why would you cut bread in your hand? Which made no sense.
2: I know. You're 100% right. I was in a hurry. I looked at the clock. I looked at the clock of my house, and I had about 8 minutes. And I thought, okay, I got to hurry. And so it was stupid. I was holding the bread in my hand and trying to balance it in my hand and cut it with the other one. When all I had to do was set it on the counter and cut it like that. You're right, 100% for calling me out. You're 100% right. You know, you ever done that when you're like, well, I'm just in a

0: I'll just slice this real quick. And just like I said, just sliced my fingers. And you know that feeling where when you have something in your hand and you know you've cut your hand and you're like, okay, I'm going to look at this and this is going to be bad. You just knew. Like, I just knew. It was a bread knife, too. It was a pretty sharp bread knife. And I just knew. I should take a picture. My fingers look, they're looking better. Except for, you know, when you look, well, never mind. I don't need to get into that. Matthew's right. I'm wrong. Myron's in Dallas. Hi, Myron. Thanks for the call. Go right ahead, Myron.
1: I don't think I'm going to even have time. I'm
0: literally
1: talking to
0: Cohen. Is Myron there? He was waiting. And then we went to him, and he was talking to somebody.
2: They're still talking. I can hear them in queue.
0: Yeah. They're just talking. He's talking to somebody.
3: You had the music, too, on your phone when you go in.
1: Man, Walk through, yeah. Come on, Gabby. I'm ready to make some plans over here.
0: Oh, my God.
2: Hey, there's no way there.
0: I think he's been on hold so long, he just forgot he's on hold, and he's just talking.
2: Myron, are you
0: and
2: there?
0: His buddy. Sound like they're trying to rob a liquor store or something. What are they doing?
2: I have no idea.
0: Sound like they're planning.
2: Oh my gosh, are they planning something? That was incredible.
0: They're like, you go in first, and then I'll go in next. And oh, man. Let's try, do we have Ronnie in Detroit still or no?
2: Let's see.
4: Hey, guys.
0: Ronnie. Hey!
4: Hey,
0: what's up, Ronnie?
4: Hey,
0: Ronnie, what's going on?
4: Let me tell you, not everybody in Detroit's like Jerry, so just...
0: Yeah, he was a conspiracy theorist.
4: I don't know, we got some passionate fans.
0: The Tigers are throwing games? Yeah.
4: Oh, my God. You should hear them about the Lions, if you think that's bad. but the thing is, you know... I ain't even going to get into that. We got some really passionate fans, but we got some really dumb fans. I won't get into that. But my question is, last year, I got into a best ball pool, and it was my first one, and after it got started, I realized I drafted totally wrong. Is there like a good strategy for best ball? That, let's say if you had second pick in a snake draft, which player would you take compared to if you had the ninth pick? And if you had the ninth, who would you take there? I mean, would it be... what's the strategy on that?
0: Well, who would be the second? But, well, ironically enough, I mean, you're either taking, what, Bijan first, or you're taking your guy Gibbs first. So
4: you've got to take Gibbs.
0: Yeah, so if you're going second, you're either taking who's ever left. Like, if Gibbs is going first, then you're taking Bijan. If Bijan's going first, then you're taking Gibbs. And then you said the snake back, the ninth pick? Right? Is what you
4: said?
0: Well,
4: let's say in a best ball, you know, where you've got, what is it? How many selections? But it's, I'm saying if you're taking, let's say you're in the middle rounds, what is your strategy as far as, because last year I drafted like, four quarterbacks, and I don't think that was a good idea, but
0: yeah, probably not. That's all right. Yeah. You do you. That's cool.
4: Hey, I was green. I had no idea.
0: No, it's all right.
4: I'm like,
0: yeah, it's all right.
4: It was my turn, and I said, hey, yeah. Burroughs is available. I'm going to grab him, too.
0: Right.
4: But, yeah.
0: Hey, thanks for the call. I appreciate it. I got to run, but thanks for the call. I appreciate it. We had some great calls tonight. The best thing about fantasy football now is that there's a guide. Like, when I first started in fantasy football, man, you had to, like, actually do some work on it. Now, it's just, you know, it's computerized. You do your draft. You look right there. It's pretty darn easy. And then as far as the beginning of it is, you take, you know, you probably take Gibbs one and Bijan one, and then you take the other one second. Jamar Chase is the best wide receiver by far. Puk is up there, but, you know, one of those guys. Take your chances on the health of Christian McCaffrey, et cetera, et cetera. But, yeah, that was, by the way, my first on-air experience back in the day was a Saturday morning at 7 a.m., and I did fantasy football talk. And, like, guys would just call up and ask you about, you know, who should I take, who should I start, who should I bench, who should I this, who should I that. And then you'd tell them, you'd be like, oh, I think I'd do this and I'd do that. Then they would call you the next week if your pick was, you know, if you screwed it up for them. And they'd call and they'd scream at you. And nine shows out of ten, because it was Saturday morning at 7 a.m., nine times out of ten it was hungover. And it was like these guys would be yelling at me about their fantasy football picks that I screwed up. And I'd be like, my head is pounding. And I'm like, come on, man. Like, I almost got out of the business right then and there because I was like, I can't have these guys yelling at me with a big hangover on Saturday mornings at 7 o'clock. But it was my big chance. It was the only thing I could do. Anyway, there you go. That's it. All right, good calls tonight. Craziest calls I think we've ever had. Even the guy that called in from Bellflower a little bit ago was like, dude, this is off the rails. This is insane. That was awesome. Good work. The best you've ever done.
2: My favorite night.
0: All right. I mean, people were cool. People were awesome tonight. All right. Here's what we'll do. I have promised you for a long time that we would look at the good, bad, and the ugly from not fantasy football. This has had fantasy football on my mind. But from preseason football, let's do that. Coming up next, some good ones, especially the rookies. We'll get into that. And then we got Lund's last call at about 40 minutes past the hour, only here on Westwood One Sports and the Westwood One Sports app.
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1: Oh, no. Wow. Alex.
2: Wow. I cannot believe you're playing this.
1: It is Sports Night on Westwood One Sports and the Westwood One Sports app. We'll get into some preseason superlatives in a moment at Lund's last call at 40 minutes past the hour. But you're wondering to yourself, because this was me last night. I was flipping around, trying to stay awake as I'm driving through the night, you know, and there's people out there, I'm sure, that are doing this. And they're going, wait a minute. I've just landed on this channel. It says, I swear it says Westwood One Sports. Why is there Christmas music playing? Is this just a ridiculously early Christmas channel that I've stumbled on? It is not. It is not. Although I should have played it like that. Hi, it is Christmas. It's way too early on Sirius XM 6 million. Thank you for joining us tonight. No, that's not what it is. We just had Mike from Cleveland call up. And by the way, of all the calls tonight, and they were all tremendous, you should give yourself a hand. But we were just talking about this during the break, and we don't want to leave you out of the discussion. So Mike from Cleveland and his wife, they're just sitting there. It's almost, what, 2:30? It's 2:30 in the morning. They're having some cocktails and laughing, and he decides, you know what? There's been some crazy calls. I'll call. And just he just went off on a tangent and grinched out about how he hates Christmas. And so then we just debated it during the break. Will is a big Christmas guy. I'm a big Christmas guy. My family starts it way too early in our household. My wife's already starting to, you know, grab the stuff out of the garage and bust out the boxes. And then if you missed it, Alex went on a massive tangent. So then he just played a little Christmas music, and that's where we are. Very nice. Did you enjoy that? By the way, Will, did you enjoy that?
3: I mean, that's
1: music?
3: Oh, that's a banger, Alex. That's one of the better ones right there.
4: Thank you so much. I know your type.
3: You're welcome.
4: I know your type. It's all the same for you. Cheery, merry, and fluffy.
1: I wouldn't have thought you would have played that. You're not a Christmas guy.
4: Oh, no, not at all. But I like to play to the masses, you know what I'm saying?
1: Yeah.
4: Give a little,
1: it was very nice. I bet some people are pretty happy to hear that.
4: You think so?
1: You know? Oh, there's some, I'm sure.
3: Yes.
1: Christmas music gets huge ratings.
4: Why?
1: Gets huge ratings.
4: Why?
1: I don't know, but it does. It gets humongous ratings. Like the music stations that go to it, and like they go to it earlier and earlier now. Like even before Thanksgiving, they start busting it out on the radio stations.
4: Yeah, that's insane.
1: Big numbers. Big numbers. So, anyway, there you go. All right, I did promise a little bit of preseason, so let me hit a few things. Just through the first couple of days.

some guys that I've seen, and then a couple of injuries that have happened. Deshaun Stribling of the 49ers, 7 catches, 63 yards. He only played 22 snaps. Kid out of Ole Miss, looks really, really good. He was the 33rd pick in the draft. He looks like he's a steal. Good news and bad news from Jeremiah Love, the Cardinals' number 3 overall pick. He looked awesome in Vegas against the Raiders. 11 carries, 58 yards, 5.3. Had a couple of spins, jumps, looked really, really good. Reminded you of high-end Saquon. He also had 3 catches for 14 yards. But the big thing about him is they're not telling the press whether this is the case or not, but some people are speculating that Love's got a high ankle sprain. He is not going to practice this week, and Mike LaFleur, their head coach, spoke at practice today and did not promise him for week number one, so that is not good news. Tyler Algier, of course, from Atlanta, signed there in the offseason, but when you take a guy number 3, you want that guy to be on the field, but he looked electric when he was there. It's just getting him healthy. Their second-round pick, by the way, Arizona is not off to a great start. Chase Basantis, a guard who they took in the second round, torn MCL. He is out for the season, so the good and the bad for the Cardinals. Ty Simpson, who a lot of people, including myself, are like, where did the Rams take him? He goes 21 of 25 today for 190 yards and 2 touchdowns, no interceptions, looked really, really good. Ty Simpson, the kid out of Alabama, who the Rams took in the first round. Drew Allar for Pittsburgh, and this is kind of the thought I had at the beginning of the season. We'll see where this goes with Aaron Rodgers. But if you're Pittsburgh and you've got a guy like this, the rookie out of Penn State, and look, it's preseason. Let me back up for a second. Everything I'm about to say and have already said and am saying, it's preseason. It's preseason, it's preseason, it's preseason. We know that. But Allar throws for 153 yards, 2 touchdowns, 10 of 13. What'll be interesting is if the Steelers aren't in contention, do the Steelers give Allar the reins, and then what happens with Rodgers down the stretch? Speaking of rookie quarterbacks, Fernando Mendoza got in, and I've been pounding the table a bit. Hey, man, just let Mendoza start. Let Mendoza play. Let's not, you know, get Cousins in there and have him be the backup, but Cousins looked much better. Mendoza was up and down. The numbers aren't terrible, 10 of 16, 97 yards and a touchdown, and he showed some really nice flashes kind of once he got comfortable. I know if you're a Raiders fan, you kind of just want to, it's speaking of Christmas, like you just want to play with a toy, right? Kirk Cousins isn't the new toy. Fernando Mendoza isn't the new toy. I want to play the toy now. But they are going to start. It looks like they're going to start Cousins. Mendoza was kind of up and down in that game against the Cardinals. If you're a Tennessee Titans fan, I'm not saying you need to panic, but I was at this game the other night in Santa Clara, California, and Cam Ward did not look good. Cam Ward and, of course, Robert Saleh, and I'm a big Robert Saleh fan, and I think he's going to do a lot of good things with the Titans, but Ward went 5 of 12, 57 yards, and remember, this was against the 49ers backups. They did not start their regulars. 46 yards of the 57 came on 3 completions. So if you throw that out, which you can't, but let's just do this for the sake of the argument here. 2 of 9, 11 yards on his other throw, on his other throws, and he did not look accurate. Does that mean that Cam Ward can't be a great player in this league? It doesn't. But the one thing I said before the draft about Cam Ward is I watched Cam Ward a lot at Washington State. It wasn't that he wasn't a good quarterback. He was. But nobody talked about Cam Moore when he was at Washington State for a couple of years as a guy who was going to be a first-round pick, let alone the first pick in the draft. So, look, it's preseason. I'm not condemning Cam Moore. I'm not calling him a bust or anything like that. But where you see a couple of these guys like Simpson come out, and again, against the Chiefs backups, but he did really, really well. Cam Moore against the 49ers backups did not. And then speaking of quarterbacks, it's just unfortunate, and maybe I'm piling on at this point. The Chargers beat the Chiefs 27-7, but a continuing to struggle was Trey Lance, and he's the backup to Justin Herbert, and he could lose his backup job because he just was not very good. 12 of 20 and an interception where he just flew the ball over a guy's head, and that's been the issue with Trey Lance. He just has not been very accurate through his career. So those are a couple of things that are going on. A couple other different things. Mentioned this a little bit earlier. Deshaun Watson played really, really well today. 11 of 15. Produced 2 scoring drives, a touchdown, and a field goal. And Shedeur Sanders, again, speaking of flying an interception, he did. He had a couple of nice throws as well, to be completely honest. But it looks like Deshaun Watson is going to get his chance finally in Cleveland now that he is healthy. A couple of other injuries that you need to know about. Jamal Adams, of course, the former safety with the Jets and the Seahawks.

0: was with the Raiders last year. They moved him to linebacker, has a knee injury. And Kevin O'Connor said that was not a good knee injury for Jamal Adams. So we'll keep an eye on that. DeMarcus Lawrence of the Seahawks, before that 17-7 preseason loss in Seattle against Dallas, his former team, said that this is going to be his last season. And that's significant for Seattle because Lawrence was really, really good for the Seahawks last year. So this will be his last year. And then Atlanta is off to just absolutely a terrible start. James Pierce, they had two first-round picks last year. And they traded with the Rams to get one. That's why the Rams were able to get Ty Simpson. Jalen Walker out for the season already with a torn ACL. You probably knew that. But James Pierce, because of some offseason stuff, out for 8 games this year. Remember, Pierce had 10.5 sacks last year. So those two first-round picks that Atlanta took 2 drafts ago, Pierce is going to miss the first 8 games. Because of some things he had, some issues that he had in the offseason. First 8 games by the NFL for violating the league's personal conduct policy. And then Jalen Walker, their other first-round pick this year, because they wanted to juice up that pass rush. He is already out for the year with a torn ACL. So there you go. That's what's been going on as far as the first couple of games in the preseason. Like I said, whether it's good, bad, or indifferent, other than injuries, and I say this all the time about training camp, nothing really matters. Kind of like to channel my inner Metallica, nothing really matters unless it's an injury. So when you see Besantis, the kid for the Cardinals, or you see Jeremiah Love and he's not practicing, or Nick Bosa, the 49ers, has knee tendonitis, or any of these kind of things that have happened, these major knee injuries, Laremy Tunsil with the Commanders, those are the things that matter. We as a media in covering camp, we've got to report something. So if there's a great catch, if there's a great throw, if there's a great run, all that kind of stuff, we over kind of emphasize those kind of things. But the only thing that really you need to really concern yourself with as a fan is injuries. And look, Ty Simpson looked really good today, but we'll see. You know, Stribling, I mentioned, we'll see. Jeremiah Love's a 3rd overall pick. He should look like that, but we'll see. So I don't over-emphasize the games. It's kind of like spring training to me. We'll see. Once, you know, it's called stacking, really, is what it is that you look good in camp. You look good in the preseason games. And then you got to look good in the regular season games. And then we'll finally say, okay, all right, we believe in you. But the preseason games, you still got to take with a grain of salt, even though a guy like Ty Simpson was as good as he was today. So there you go. You're caught up on everything. Remember, agree, disagree, or indifferent at John Lund Radio. You can always hit me up 24/7, 365 with your thoughts. We are done with calls for tonight, but we have absolutely had a great time. All right, let's get to Lund's last call. If you are new to the program, it's 5 things you absolutely positively have to hear so you can be a productive member of society, including, that Mets pitcher that jumps up and down. This is kind of a funny piece of sound that we need to play for you coming up next. LeBron James has a new YouTube channel that you need to know all about. Where's that other story that I got? Because then we got some other crazy stories. The old snake in the helmet bit. Have you heard about that one? We'll give you that as well. By the way, they've taken dodgeball out of class, but we have a dodgeball story for you as well. So a bunch of stuff to get you caught up on. So let's do that coming up next. We call it Lund's Last Call, and then we sadly leave you. But really, don't be sad, because then they play us for, I believe, what, 3 more hours, Alex, while you're cooking curry? They play us like 3 more hours. And then Alex goes and cooks curry. Unless I'm there, then there's nothing. But he goes from pots, nothing to curry.
1: How dare
0: pots,
1: you?
0: Pots, nothing to curry.
1: How dare you?
0: Actually, okay, I'm sorry. No, that was unfair.
1: You had the fair right to come today. You drove back to an empty house, John. There was a pot full of love here.
0: So I passed right by you.
1: Yes!
0: And I did. I thought about it. As I had it on autopilot and I had my pillow behind my head, I thought to myself, should I tell the car to just go on over to Culver City and go hang out?
1: You should have done it.
0: No, and so that is on me. You're 100% right. All right, let's do it. Lund's Last Call is coming up next. We'll do some more craziness up to the top of the hour, only here on Westwood One Sports and the Westwood One Sports app.
2: There's still 2 QB battles ongoing. In Cleveland, it's Deshaun Watson or Shedeur Sanders. And Atlanta's between Tua Tagovailoa or Michael Penix Jr. When the starter's named, we'll let you know. Westwood One Sports.
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17: 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This message furnished by the National Football League.
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0: Westwood One Sports presents John Lund.
1: Ah, yes. Thanks for joining us. We are generally happy, fun. I mean, we're talking sports, so this is the toy box of life after all. But we get sad when we have to leave you at this particular time. It is Sunday morning in the East and everywhere except for the West Coast. The West Coast in about 20 minutes. We will be at the top of the hour as well, but we do a thing called Lund's Last Call, and we will give it to you momentarily. It's funny because this is what we play on the Saturday version / Sunday morning version when I'm around with Alex and Will. But what's funny is, like, Wednesday, and I do a show in San Francisco on 680 KMBR during the week. And it was like Wednesday or Thursday, and it was the last segment, and somebody played this. And I'm like, it like freaked me out. Because, I mean, this is what we play.
2: Yeah.
1: And so it just kind of freaked me out. I was like, where did that come from? And we like had a filling guy on, I think it was Wednesday, or maybe it was Thursday. I don't remember. It all comes together. But like, it was like, I was looking for you behind the glass. I was like, did he come up here or something?
3: Can you imagine? No. Can you imagine if I was just sitting there?
1: I was like, what?
3: Just waving over.
1: But he
3: did.
1: He played it. Yeah. So I told him, I go, dude, that's, we can't do that.
3: Good man.
1: It freaked me out a little
3: Good
1: bit.
3: Good man.
1: So, yeah. Before we do Lund's Last Call, again, thanks for all the great calls tonight. If you are new around here, what we do when we're here late night is the third hour of the show. We allow the listeners to take over, and we call it We Should Be Talking About Blank. And we do it as long as you're great. And I think we can all come to an agreement that I think this might have been the best one. Like, it was wild. Every segment was different. Like, the first segment we did it was probably the wildest, craziest calls. I don't think we talked any sports. But I think we set that up because before we took calls, we were talking about 19 different things. We weren't doing sports before that segment. So then a bunch of crazies called. Then we got a little bit of sports. And then we had Mike from Cleveland and his wife who were drinking at 2:30 in the morning saying they hate Christmas and just kind of went all over the place. So I'd like to thank everybody for that. I think we'd agree, right? Was that kind of the most off-the-wall one that we've done?
2: Yeah, it got off the rails pretty quick. Pretty quick. And it stayed there. It stayed off.
1: Yeah, for a while. Yeah. Who was the one? Like, Alex liked it, but like the second or third call we took, the guy was way off the rails.
3: You put respect
1: right?
3: on Patrick's name, okay?
1: Okay. Yeah, Patrick.
2: Propaganda call.
1: Yeah, the propaganda guy. So it was
3: great.
1: Crazy. But anyway, there was that. So anyway, good calls as well. With the preseason football, so we'll keep you up to date on everything there. We got into the Brewers and the Dodgers, a bunch of different stuff, and some signings. So anyway, lots of stuff going on in the sports world. But let's get to it. It is time for Lund's Last Call.
0: It's time for Lund's Last Call.
1: All right, let's start with this one. I think it's cool. Like, I like bat flips. I like emotion in baseball. We're getting more and more towards that. Latin players absolutely have a great time. I love watching it during the World Baseball Classic, and I like the fans, and I like the drums, and I like all of it. But this is kind of a funny one. And I think there's a website called Awful Announcing, and they do and I think they're right in the middle of polling right now, and they do baseball's best broadcasters. And there's a lot of great ones. I'm partial to quite a few, but the Mets have a great broadcast. So this is the broadcast. The Mets have a pitcher that when he strikes batters out, and I wonder if at some point now if pitchers still hit, I don't think he could do this. But take a listen to this, because actually he was into his celebration mode, and then, of course, there was a challenge, and then he actually didn't strike out the batter. Take a listen.
4: 0-2. Just away. Dion was celebrating, and he's going to challenge. He's going to
5: celebrate. The pitcher is challenging the ball.
4: Challenge the call.
3: It's a ball.
6: Yes, it is.
4: Now that was funny.
5: The pitch is the ball that kind of out of challenges. New York is out of challenges.
4: That part is not funny, because they might need that challenge in the bottom of the ninth. He celebrated, and then he tapped his head. Nope. 2-2 coming. Struck him out. Got him with a slider. Now Rod can celebrate. Nunez splashes him a big smile.
1: So Yon is the guy who, you know, he jumps up when he has the strikeouts. So then he thought he had a strikeout, but he got challenged. He didn't have a strikeout. Then he, of course, as you heard in the Mets broadcast, then he did get a strikeout. But I don't think he could do that if he was hitting, because that would probably annoy annoy pitchers and then or no hitters, and then they say, okay, you got to throw at the guy. But because hitters don't have to hit anymore, or excuse me, pitchers don't have to hit anymore, then he can do that celebration. What do you guys think of that celebration? Have you seen that?
2: He definitely. I have seen it. It's listen. I was a baseball player, so, but I don't know if I've ever seen anything like that. It might be too much for some people, but.
1: Yeah, a lot of people don't like it.
2: I say have fun with it. I'd say do your thing.
6: Why don't people like it?
1: I don't have an issue with it. I don't know.
2: They hate fun.
1: I'm fine with it.
7: Really?
2: People that don't like Christmas.
7: Yeah. Okay, hold on.
1: Same people who don't like Christmas don't like
7: Not true at all. I love that celebration and don't like Christmas. Boom. What's up? What's up, dog?
1: Number four, this is kind of an interesting one. So this is taking off like crazy. So LeBron has a new golf channel on YouTube. LeBron has not been a golfer for a long time, but is, like many people, late in life, around 40, and he's 42. So just a couple of years ago, LeBron started to take golf seriously. And now he started a YouTube channel. And what he does is, with his production company, this isn't just like somebody with their phone. He takes his production company out, and they record and do a professional version of him golfing with certain people. Well, they had a reunion with the 2016 Cavs, who ended up winning the NBA championship. So he took a bunch of those guys, like J.R. Smith and Kevin Love and those guys, and they had a day out, and then they made a production of it, and they obviously put it on YouTube. It's absolutely taken off and been huge, but my question becomes, and I watched some of it today, it's not that it's bad, it's just that with everybody being so LeBroned out, and LeBron's going to be on national TV 34 times with the 76ers, including every major holiday. We talked about it. He's going to be on Christmas. And not only on Christmas, he's going back with the Lakers. It's going to be in the middle of the day. Would you go and watch more LeBron? Like ESPN always talks LeBron. Fox talks LeBron. Now LeBron's got a golf channel. You're going to subscribe to and or watch LeBron's golf channel. What do you guys think?
2: I might would a little just because I'm a LeBron fan, but I get it in terms of people being overexposed. Like, I feel like there's certain figures in our culture that are a little bit overexposed, like LeBron's one. I think Taylor Swift is another. Stephen A. Smith might be one for other people. Like, it just sometimes you just need to go away for a little while.
1: I don't agree with that.
6: Interesting. Okay, so now I'm learning a lot from
1: you. You're in L.A. You're not gonna watch LeBron.
6: Hell no, but you're I learned a lot from Will. If you like Christmas, you like LeBron, so that makes more sense now.
1: Oh, you're still angry.
6: No, I don't understand how people have this facade with LeBron. To me, it's just he's a great athlete. He did great for the sport. Could be the best. Doesn't matter. But the point of the matter is he just doesn't want to leave. And if he's going to ride the high he still has to make something else to continue it going, props to him, dude. Take advantage of people if they want to keep watching you. I don't know why anybody cares. Yeah,
1: I got a feeling because a lot of these guys, and this is one of the reasons obviously he's going to go back to Philly, but one of the reasons I think he's going to helicopter from Norgang, he's big into the production companies now. LeBron isn't just going to go away.
6: Oh, no.
1: And he might do something a little bit different, like everybody they stay in the. I think he's going to make tons of different stuff like this. Like I said, his production company is producing these things. These aren't just like, hey, it's a YouTube channel and we're going to walk away around with our phones or something. Like, this is a professionally done, thing. Here.
6: So is he going to be like the Mr. Beast of sports, is what you're saying?
1: I think he is. That's a great way to put it. He kind of is.
6: I'm terrified.
1: He kind of is.
2: Buckle up, Alex.
7: I'm gone. Close the show.
1: All right, real quick, a 13-year-old Arizona boy accused of relentlessly pelting his ex-girlfriend with dodgeballs, leading to an assault charge after the girl was hospitalized.
7: What?
1: So get this. This is happening in Arizona. This guy and this, they're only 13 years old. They broke up. So he was angry at her. So him and his friends ganged up on her and they played dodgeball. But here's the thing. It's not like the rubber ball dodgeballs that some people are probably listening. It's this the soft, like, Nerf kind. But I saw she had, like, bruises and stuff.
7: What?
1: They ganged up on her. Yeah, like,
7: Okay.
1: He's got bruises. So anyway.
6: What is wrong with our young men?
2: Listen, I disagree with everything about this. I love dodgeball as a kid.
7: Me too.
1: I love dodgeball too.
2: This goes against
1: the movie,
2: everything I stand for.
1: The actual dodgeball. Yes. I love all of it. Yeah.
6: Nobody makes me
1: I love all
6: of
1: much
6: fun. Dude, that's one of the most iconic fun movies I've watched was Dodgeball. It's you can amazing. Dodge a wrench, you can dodge a ball.
8: Makes me bleed my own blood.
6: Dude, it was so good. You know what's sad, though? Absolutely. I think I'm with Will. I think so we've good. Just, like, we've lost the sense of what it means to be, like, tough and to have that type of interaction. But this kid, like, bro, she broke up with you. There's a billion girls. It's all good.
9: Exactly. He's throwing dodgeball.
6: Jeez.
9: I didn't even know you could dodgeball anymore. I thought it was completely gone.
6: Really?
9: But I guess not. I had heard it was gone. I guess it's
6: Why?
9: Not.
6: Why?
9: I love that. You got to have the rubber ball version, though.
6: Oh, yeah.
9: I love that.
6: Those were the best.
9: Remember when you go into gym and then they tell you that day what you were going to do?
6: Yes,
9: you're playing like
6: yes.
9: kickball, dodgeball. And be like, oh, yeah.
6: So much fun.
9: Amazing. Yeah. That was good.
6: Why would he? That's so
9: all right. We'll give you one more. This is absolutely amazing. An Arkansas high school football player practiced an hour with a venomous snake in his helmet until coaches discovered the serpent. How about that? It says right here, the player's staff was stunned when one of their players brought his helmet in for inspection during the middle of the practice, only for them to find a 2-foot-long snake inside. Quote, it was really just shock and disbelief. I got a better shot at winning the lottery than seeing this in the next 10 years. It was a venomous snake. So the guy's playing with the snake in the helmet. It never did anything to him, but they brought it in for inspection. I'm looking at a picture of the snake right now. It's unbelievable. In the helmet. And it just kind of hung out there.
6: There's no way.
9: It's crazy.
6: There's no way.
2: I just don't know how you miss that.
9: Yeah. He practiced for an hour. With this venomous snake in his helmet. In Arkansas. This is in Arkansas.
6: John, yeah, I put my shoes on. I can feel a piece of lint in my shoe. Are you kidding
2: me? Yeah.
6: There's no
9: The high school is, you can look this up, Maumelle. Maumelle, whatever. Maumelle High School. Maumelle in Arkansas. Yeah.
6: That's insane.
9: Left stunned. That is insane.
6: How does a kid not notice?
9: Cottonmouth snake. I don't know what a cottonmouth snake is. I know what cottonmouth is.
6: Well, I know that.
9: I just don't know what a cottonmouth.
6: About 20 minutes. Well, I'm about to find out what cottonmouth is.
9: Exactly. I just don't know what a cottonmouth snake is.
6: That's insane.
9: Oh, it was underneath the padding. That's why it didn't snap at the kid, I guess. It
6: said
9: the venomous snake had apparently found its way underneath the padding, staying hidden from view until the student began noticing the strange feeling in his head during practice. School staff was able to secure the helmet inside a tote bag before animal services arrived to take the animal. So it was underneath the padding, and the kid was like, what the hell? What's going on here?
6: Snake's just chilling?
9: Yeah.
6: What?
9: Underneath the padding. Wouldn't you think, like, when the kid hits somebody, like, whap, like, the snake's
6: yes.
9: like, what the hell?
2: It would just fall out.
9: You know, start, like, yeah. Or, like, snap at the kid or something. Like, hey, that's enough, bro.
6: That's insane. So I've never put on a football helmet. Is it pretty tight? Like there shouldn't be room for a snake?
9: Yeah. Oh, you would know. I can't. I'm shocked. Yeah, for sure. Yeah. All right, boys. Will, get yourself some sleep. You fast. I want to hear about the curry next week, please, Alex. That will be absolutely great. He's off to do that. Thank you for a great night. We had a great night here on Sports Night. Fun as always. Have a great night. 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
23: Hurricane Lala. I'm Deborah Valentine, Fox News. Lala is now a Category 1 hurricane as it bears down on Hawaii's Big Island. National Hurricane Director Dr. Michael Brennan on the impacts of Lala.
24: The heavy rainfall we've been talking about, especially on the Big Island, the windward side, isolated rainfall totals in excess of 25 inches, and on the eastern side of Maui, 8 to 12 inches. And then across the rest of the Hawaiian Islands, 4 to 6 inches, isolated totals as high as 8 inches. That type of rainfall, particularly on the Big Island of Maui, could lead to life-threatening flash flooding and landslides.
23: Honolulu is also bracing for Lala's impact. Mayor Rich Blangiardi.
25: Do not take this storm lightly. So it's moving at a good clip. We expect probably 2 to 4 inches of rain in some places, 4 to 6 inches in others, and probably in the mountainous areas, 8+. That's a lot of water. It's nowhere near what we went through at the Kona lows, but it is enough on the circumstances to cause flash floods.
23: 75-mile-per-hour winds and flash flooding are forecast. A mass shooting during a concert in Kentucky. One person is dead, 4 others wounded. A suspect is not in custody. Lexington Police Chief Lawrence Weathers is asking the public for cooperation in locating the person or persons responsible.
26: We need a whole community to come together because this is not just one issue, one problem. This affects everybody and affects a lot of people.
23: The shooting occurred at Charles Young Park. Police say 2 children are among the victims. In Virginia, police have arrested 19-year-old Cameron Harris of Henrico, Virginia, in connection with Saturday's shooting at Virginia State University. Police say he was found hiding in a dorm closet. 5 people were hurt, 1 critically. A motive is unclear. 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
27: Here's your AccuWeather forecast. Overnight will bring partly cloudy skies with warm and humid conditions, along with the possibility of a thunderstorm in a few areas. The low will be 71. As for Sunday, expect intervals of clouds and sun with a couple of heavy thunderstorms throughout the day. It will remain humid with the potential for flash flooding and localized damaging wind gusts. The high will reach 81. Sunday night, we'll see increasing cloud cover with a few showers and a thunderstorm while humidity persists. The low temperature will drop to 70. With the AccuWeather forecast, I'm meteorologist Jason Caterina for News Talk 1480 WHBC.
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9: Yes, it is already hour number 2. What a great first hour. We gave you the 5 things you absolutely positively have to know. Got a little bit into some preseason action. We just talked to Ian Furness from KJR in Seattle. He's absolutely great. He's got done to it. Play-by-play for the Cowboys. And the Seahawks in Seattle, the Cowboys win that 17-7. And we will get into a bunch of preseason superlatives in about 20 minutes. We'll do some Dodgers Brewers, though. That's kind of going on. And that could that be a National League Championship Series preview. We'll get into some NFL coaches. We got a ton of stuff. And then, of course, at the top of next hour, already start thinking about this, top of next hour, you can take over the show. We should be talking about blank at 310-840-4910 here on Westwood One Sports. You take over the show. We can talk about anything you want in about an hour. But, again, you don't have to wait until that. If you got something on your mind, 310-840-4910. All right, I could be

a prisoner of the moment, but when this came out earlier this week, I couldn't wait because I talked about this on my local show, which I do Monday through Friday in San Francisco, but I couldn't wait to talk about this on a national level because I was thinking about this and I'm like, okay, March Madness is amazing. Whether you want to say it's, you know, Final Four weekend or the first Thursday or the first Thursday Friday if you want to cheat, or if you really want to cheat, the first 4 days of the tournament are great. As an individual thing, one day we all praise at the altar, the Super Bowl. If you're looking at it from an international standpoint, we just finished the World Cup. There's nothing better, especially when the U.S. kind of made a bit of a run. You can, you know, the Olympics, depending on what, again, the hockey was just awesome last February. I love the Summer Olympics. I mean, there's a lot of things to choose from. There's no doubt about it. There, you know, if you're into the NBA, the playoffs for a couple of months are absolutely great. But all I'm talking about here is one individual day. And it used to be that the NBA ruled Christmas Day. And it was cool. I mean, you know, all these different games and they put them together and you'd wait. And so the schedule comes out this week and we already knew what the NFL had done on Christmas Day. So get this. This is the Christmas Day schedule from start to finish. So first game that is that's happening is the Spurs and the Knicks. That will kick everything off. Spurs and the Knicks in NBA Finals redo. Then just an hour later, the Packers will take on the Bears. Then an hour and a half after that, Giannis and the Heat will take on Jason Tatum and the Celtics in a great game. That's going to be on ABC, by the way. Then you're going to have to flip over to Netflix 2 hours after that because then you got Bills and Broncos. And remember, that was a great that's a great playoff redo as well. A lot of people thought Josh Allen should have won that game and that Buffalo didn't have a Lamar Jackson, did not have a Patrick Mahomes. It was the perfect time for the Bills to get to the Super Bowl. Did not happen. And then the Broncos, of course, lost the AFC Championship game. But got Bills and Broncos. Then after that, LeBron goes back to L.A. for a juicy one, 76ers and Lakers on ESPN. Then after that, the Thunder and the Timberwolves, and that's one of the more underrated ones. And you got, of course, ball going to the Timberwolves. The Thunder and the Spurs are going to duke it out in the Western Conference. Then after that, that would be 15 minutes after that game starts, you got the Rams and the Seahawks, and many people think that that is going to be not only for the NFC, but again for the Super Bowl. So you have an NFC championship redo between the Rams and the Seahawks. And then if that's not enough, while the Warriors aren't what the Warriors used to be, they're still good enough with Steph Curry and company to be on Christmas Day. And 2 hours after Rams and Seahawks starts, Nuggets and Warriors. My question to you is, when are you supposed to do Christmas? Now, look, I don't have kids of a certain age. I just had a kid graduate college. We got a couple of high schoolers in the house. They're not getting up real early. It happens when it happens. If we open presents in front of the TV, it's 100% fine. Spurs at Knicks, Packers at Bears, Heat at Celtics, Bills at Broncos, 76ers at Lakers, Thunder at Timberwolves, Rams at Seahawks, Nuggets at Warriors. Now, not only are those amazing games with a multitude of stars, but just think about just how juicy all those games are. Like, these aren't any accidents. Spurs and Knicks is the NBA Finals redo. Packers and Bears hate each other. Heat and Celtics, you've got Giannis who almost went to the Celtics. Bills and Broncos is a playoff redo. 76ers at Lakers is LeBron James as a 76er going back to the Lakers, and that didn't end in a great way. Rams and Seahawks right now is the best rivalry in all of the NFL. And the Nuggets and the Warriors, that's not a big rivalry or anything like that, but it's still Steph Curry in the twilight of his career. So every single one of those games has something. It's not just let's put two teams together that are really, really good and just see. You know, let's, you know, if it was Kansas City, like the Chiefs with Patrick Mahomes, I think are going to bounce back. But it's not like the Chiefs randomly playing, you know, the 49ers or something. Like, those are two really good teams. They played in the Super Bowl a couple of years ago, but it's not maybe the hottest one now. I mean, the hottest rivalry is Rams and Seahawks. That's there. The teams that hate each other the most are the Packers and the Bears. That's there. Spurs and Knicks is a redo of the finals. That's there. LeBron going back to L.A. That's there. Like, every one of these games is juicy. So while I may be a prisoner of the moment, can you make the argument that as far as just being a pure sports fan, like, that's your Christmas present? Like, you get a little, let me give you a little insight. As you get a little bit older, and I, you know, obviously I don't know how old you are, but maybe you're in this age already. Like, when you're young, it, you know, you can't sleep at night. You get a bit older and it's like whatever. And then when you become an adult and you

0: breakfast with the coffee, with the waffles, with the tradition, all that kind of stuff, the side of bacon, and that would maybe take, I don't know, another hour. So that would buy them another hour of sleep. So at 7 o'clock, you know, Mom, Dad, we'd slam their door down and that was fine. But then at least they could walk out to coffee, food, and then we would go and open our presents. So it bought them a little bit of time. And then my dad would sit there and he would really enjoy actually watching us open the presents. You realize that as you get older, it's not about me anymore. It's about watching them rip open the presents, them getting really happy and everything else. But that aside, I mean, that's about as good as it gets if you're a real sports fan to see those type of games with those kind of rivalries. And I'm going to go ahead and say it. I think that that is the greatest single as far as, and they've done this before. This isn't brand new. I get that. But to have all these different rivalries, to have that many stars, to have this many games, which have those kind of dripping side stories to them, that's about as good as it gets as far as sports is concerned. All right, have I made a compelling enough argument? 310-840-4910. I'll go to you, Will. I mean, does it get better than that? Now, I know you're in North Carolina, so the Panthers could be there. You might be a little happier for that. Charlotte could be on that list. You could be a little happier for that. But, I mean, as far as big stars, storylines, start to finish in the day, that's about as good as it gets, is it not?
1: It is as good as it gets. And, like, I came to know Christmas Day. Like, I love Christmas. It's my favorite holiday anyway. So, like, you do the Christmas festivities, and then it's, like, an additional present. It's cutting on the Cavs and the Warriors back in the day, or the Heatles back in the day.
0: Yeah.
1: You know what I mean? And it's like the NFL, while I love the NFL, but I've gotten to a point the last few years where it's like, oh, I'm just watching the football now and I forget the NBA piece. And it's like, nah, like I want this to be the NBA's day. And this lineup that we have this year, it's like, I mean, it's a banger from top to bottom. Like, I love it.
0: Yeah, you're right. As I'm just looking at the NFL games that they're throwing. And again, look, the NBA is doing as well as it can. Let's just throw the NFL for a minute. Spurs and the Knicks is an awesome game, and it's the NBA Finals rematch. Heat and Celtics is a huge one. 76ers at Lakers, you can't throw anything bigger than that when LeBron goes back to L.A. Thunder and Timberwolves is a good one. You got Anthony Edwards and LaMelo on that. So you got some stars there. And then you end it with Steph Curry versus Jokic. Those are two of the biggest stars in the league. But then as you point out, then, okay, the NFL says, okay, let me counter that. Packers-Bears, the oldest and nastiest rivalry. The Rams and Seahawks is the best one in the league right now. And the Bills and Broncos, you know, Bills Mafia going crazy. It's a rematch of a playoff game. I mean, could they have put some more stars out there? Sure, but I mean, that's three just amazing games. So if I was the NBA, I would be pissed, though, because it kind of did start with them. But the NFL doesn't care. They try to trample everything in its path. So it's not entirely fair, but good for us. That's going to be amazing. If I had young kids, I don't know what I would do. You know, because young kids are like, look, we're opening presents. And I'm like, yeah, go ahead. I'm going to be in front of the TV. You can do both. You can do both. But I know in our household, when I was growing up, it was like there was no distractions. You were opening presents. My parents were like, who did you get that from? You got to make sure you think. I'm like, we were focused on presents. We didn't have a TV on. Like, people are going to be like, sorry. Don't know what to tell you. The TV's got to be on. Yeah. That's pretty good. That's about as good as it gets for a one-day lineup. That's pretty good. But you're right. I know that there are purists, like people who cover the NBA, who are like, why'd the NFL have to do that to us? Because when I was growing up, there wasn't in the NFL, and what they used to do, people of a certain age know this, they used to have like the East-West Shrine Game on or something. There'd be like a college all-star game, and that was the only football you got in the day. They didn't have any NFL games, you know, unless it was a Sunday or something. But I mean, if you had a non-Sunday Christmas, they didn't do that. You know, the NFL's like, sorry, you know, we'll let you have the day, and then the NBA would do that. And then you said something before, Will. You said this off the air, and Steve Kerr has been an advocate of this. I mean, if it wasn't about finances, which it is, and about revenue, which it is, then a lot of people would love to just start the NBA season on Christmas. And I'd be one of those people because this week, as the schedule came out, you know, everybody complaining about back-to-backs and 3-4s and 3-5s. What I mean by that is 3 games in 4 nights, 3 games in 5 nights kind of thing. But, hey, you could do away with those things, but you'd have to cut it down to about, you know, starting the game a couple

0: starting the season a couple months later. But nobody's going to give away that kind of revenue. You know, it'd make for a much like 60 games. You play 60 games, it'd be a great NBA season. But nobody's going to give away, you know, here's 20 games that we're going to lop off the schedule. It's going to cost you X amount of money to do that. Nah, they're not going to do that.
1: And the thing is like around Christmas time is when people really start paying attention.
0: Right.
1: You know what I mean?
0: Yeah. Yep. 100%. Like those first couple months, I don't care. And the other thing is as we've heard this a million times, you know, the players fighting the player side and the owner side are fighting because it's like, yeah, we don't want to do the 65 game thing. Come on, don't cut us off from the, you know, from the all-star teams and the contracts and all that that's tied into the 65 games. But that's what about they should be playing. They should be playing 60 to 65 games. I mean, all the other games, like we know, you get to the midway point of the season, you get to the all-star, you know, the all-star game, for example. We know who's going to the playoffs. We know who stinks. We know who's winning divisions. We know who's top seeds. Like, but they play those final games just, you know, make sure they get everybody paid. So there you go. Anyway, I'm excited. I'd love it to be Christmas tomorrow. That's going to be I'm not going to be able to sleep. Daddy, I can't sleep. I'm going to get all these presents. It's like, whatever. I'm not even going to watch you open presents. Make sure you have your phone. Make sure you take video of you opening the presents so I can see it later. I'll be watching think how many TVs you need. Spurs and Knicks, an hour later is Packers Bears. An hour and a half after that is Heat Celtics. You're going to need five TVs. It's going to be great, man. That is going to be great. Man, that is going to be fun. Anyway. Enjoy, Junior. I do love Christmas, though. You got to say, Christmas is so great. It's just amazing. And usually, like, you're in the midst of taking a vacation, you know? Like, you're on your, like, third or fourth day of vacation. You're like, oh, this is incredible. So, anyway, give me your thoughts. I think it is the best single sports day maybe that I've ever seen. And I could be a prisoner of the moment, but that's pretty good. 310-840-4910. All right, before we get to the long discussion that we will have about preseason games, who stood out so far. We'll get into that coming up in about 25 minutes. But let's hit a little bit of baseball because there is one rivalry that is going on in the National League right now, and the two played again today. And while everybody is ready to throw a three-peat the Dodgers' way, and then we'll get into a very long offseason, a lockout and everything, with the main topic being, see, the Dodgers are dominating everything. We've got to change the rules. There's one team that could absolutely prevent that, and the pitching matchups are amazing. I don't know if it would make any difference in terms of how long the lockout would be, but certainly this team is going to be very difficult for the Dodgers to get by over the last couple of years. It might be the most difficult team that they could potentially get by. We'll get into that conversation coming up next. Then we'll get to a ton of NFL talk. And then at the top of the hour, in less than 45 minutes, you take over the show. We should be talking about blank. Put this in your phone right now at 310-840-4910. Nothing is off limits. We'll do it at the top of the third hour of the program, only here on Sports Night on Westwood One Sports and the Westwood One Sports app.
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1: What's happening? Thanks for joining us. Will is here producing the program. Alex is running the shift tonight on Westwood One Sports, the Westwood One Sports app. If you would download that app, you can listen to all the programs 24-7, 365. That's where we are. Tons of stuff to talk about. In about 20 minutes, we'll get into preseason superlatives. We had some games last night. We've had some tonight. We'll have some more tomorrow as well to finish up week one in the preseason. What have we learned? What kind of injuries? What rookies are doing good, bad, all that kind of stuff. The good, bad, and the ugly. We'll get into that. We're going to hit some baseball right now. By the way, the big story of the day, Joshua Baez of the Cardinals goes into Wrigley Field his first three at-bats. As a major leaguer, hits three home runs. No one's ever done that. And I was just looking at something during the break. By the way, you can always hit me up at John Lund Radio, 24-7, 365. There was a card this morning that I'm looking at. It was, you know, it was rated a 10, and I'm a card collector. $180 card. Someone just paid $1,250 after he just hit three home runs. Absolutely crazy. That business is absolutely nuts. I don't have any cards of his, unfortunately, but people are going crazy on him. Now, speaking of baseball, everybody is assuming, I think, that the Dodgers are going to win their third consecutive championship, and then we go into the offseason, and who knows, into the unknown. And with the Dodgers winning, many people will say, you see, it's broken. The Dodgers keep winning. They've got an unfair advantage, massive unfair advantages. They got this loophole. They put players on credit cards. They've got more revenue. They've got more money. They've got more spending. And I've made that argument. Kyle Tucker signed a massive contract for the Dodgers. They just can put him on the bench. Edwin Diaz is terrible as their closer right now. Nobody, you know, put him on the bench. Blake Snell hardly starts games. He's finally back. He'll probably get hurt again. Connor Glass now gets hurt a ton. Tucker's been absolutely terrible. Like I said, Mookie Betts is 33 with an OPS in the sixes. And the Dodgers can just go ahead and do business. I mean, that's been my biggest argument with the Dodgers is there's other teams who make one or two mistakes and hamstrings them for a long time, you know, let alone three or four mistakes like in that division. Like the Giants are terrible. They've made three or four mistakes. They can't do business as usual. You know, the Padres, it's amazing what they've been able to do in a market that's not considered a big market. They've made three or four major mistakes. Cronenworth stinks this year. Manny Machado's well below things. Bogarts isn't very good. I mean, you can go on down the line. All those guys they've signed to the big contracts have not been good. It hamstrings the way that they can do business. A.J. Preller is always aggressive. Their general manager, he made two trades at the deadline for pitchers who have expiring contracts. They can't add more money long-term to their payroll. But the Dodgers can continue to roll, and that becomes the biggest issue. Now, that doesn't mean I'm blaming the Dodgers. What I'm doing is, as everybody else is assuming that they're going to win their third consecutive championship. We go into the offseason, we have a long lockout, and everybody stares at the Dodgers and says, it's because of them. And what I would say now is, not so fast, my friend. The Brewers won again, 4-1. Season series after tonight is 5-2 Brewers. And I was looking at the potential matchups in the playoffs. Think about this. We were just talking about how great the Christmas Day is as far as the NFL and the NBA games are concerned. If the Dodgers and the Brewers were to meet up in the NLCS, Mizorowski versus Yamamoto potentially in game one, Henderson versus Skubal in game two, there's a couple of different options probably for the Brewers, and maybe Blake Snell will be healthy. Who knows? Kyle Harrison, who's on the shelf right now, has been absolutely great for them. Harrison would be in there at some point, maybe game three, maybe game four. But, I mean, you'd be looking at guys like that, like a Harrison, a Gasser, a Henderson, a Mizorowski for the Dodgers. You'd be looking at Yamamoto, Skubal. Maybe, I'm not sure what's going to happen with Ohtani, if he's going to be pitching or not. Maybe he is, maybe he's not. Maybe Snell's going to be there. Maybe Glasnow's going to be there. But my point is that would be an amazing matchup, Mizorowski versus Yamamoto in game number one. But the Brewers have been a team, and look, the playoffs are completely different. You know, the last time that the Dodgers got taken out, it was by Arizona in 23. You know, the Padres have had some success against the Dodgers. You never know. The playoffs are the playoffs, and it's a totally different thing. But, you know, I'm looking at this whole thing, and like game one, Mizorowski versus Yamamoto, could you imagine that? Right now, Mizorowski's got a 1.77 ERA pitched today against the Dodgers. They win 4-1. I mean, he's been absolutely great. So, you know, just depending. And Skubal by that point, I think, will be very, very comfortable. But what a ridiculous series it could be. And look, Cubs fans are sitting out there. And again, top of the hour, you can take over the show. your argument for the Cubs. They've been very, very good. They lost today. It took a ridiculous effort by a rookie to hit three home runs. Pete Crow Armstrong is, to me, the MVP. It's not Ohtani because he's not pitching. Pete Crow Armstrong, who got off to a little bit of a slow start, has been great. The Cubs fortified their pitching both in their rotation and in their bullpen. I don't know if it's quite enough. Do they have a true number one? I mean, you're looking at, as I said, in this series, you're looking at Yamamoto versus Mizorowski. And I think to win a World Series, you've got to have a true number one hammer type of a pitcher, and then it kind of goes from there. I think both of these teams, the Brewers and the Dodgers, have so much depth in the rotation. I think it's hard to beat those kind of teams. But the Cubs could. You know, it doesn't mean that it's going to be these two teams. In fact, I was looking this morning, and I often like to say, if you're a betting man, yes, I am. So as far as the National League is concerned, the Dodgers are still the favorites. Brewers are number two behind that. The Braves behind that. The Braves have lost a couple in a row to Arizona. Arizona is a really interesting team in the come playoff time. Cubs are plus 600 after that. The Phillies could get hot. They've got enough talent. I still don't know how the Padres are doing it. They're getting their bats are coming around a little bit. And because they picked up Robbie Ray at the deadline, they picked up a couple, you know, they picked up Casey Mize at the deadline. They could be a team. So, you know, there's a handful of teams in there. There could be some teams. I'm definitely not counting the Cubs out of this whole thing. All I'm simply saying is before we hand it to the Dodgers, I think Milwaukee's going to be one of those teams. I watched that game today, and Mizorowski is just he's just near impossible to beat. And I don't care if it is Yamamoto as good as he's been. Now, look, the Dodgers' bats will come around. They'll probably get healthy. It's going to be really difficult to beat them. But watching that game today, that is going to be awesome, man. That is just that if that is the NLCS, it's going to be awesome. Now, I made the argument the other – might have been a week, might have been 2 weeks ago, and it may sound insane. And maybe this just has nothing to do with nothing, and the lockout is going to get done the way that it always does. And this is how it gets done. The owners kind of set a deadline. They think to themselves, okay, if we're going to get our full revenue from the TV networks, if we're going to, you know, get all the money that we're due, there's a certain deadline that needs to be set, and they'll just wait. They'll try to, like they're doing right now, they're throwing out, you know, we're going to do a salary cap, here's the floor. They're throwing all sorts of things. That's what you do when you negotiate. Deadlines spur action, and so at their deadline, which we're not sure what it is, I mean, we could speculate, and I'm sure there's a lot smarter people than me that could say this is the drop-dead date, but there's a drop-dead date in there that basically where the owners will get their full amount of money, their full amount of revenue from the TV networks, and on that day, they'll make sure that things are done before that date. That's just kind of how it's going to work as far as the lockout is concerned. But my theory was, and kind of still is, that if the Dodgers roll through the playoffs, and I'm not a Dodgers fan, I'm just a sports fan. I'm a fan of, people ask me this all the time. Hey, Lund, what are you a fan of? I'm a fan of stories. I've been doing this so long now that I'm long ago desensitized to a favorite team, and I root for stories. And to me, I'm not a Dodgers fan because I've brought this up before, and people are like, well, you like the Dodgers. I don't. What I think is what's best for the game is that the Dodgers do roll through this whole thing and do it again so that we can all say the system is broken. You know, they dominated again. They had all the money. They had all the guys on layaway. They bought the guys with credit cards. They did this. They did that. They had these unfair advantages. See, they've won three in a row, and the game's getting boring. Because of a team like Milwaukee, who's fully capable of beating them, or a team like the Cubs, who I think is fully capable of beating them, but specifically the Brewers, and watching that game today and the way Mizorowski pitched and thinking – It's what Milwaukee does. They are the quintessential team, the perfect dictionary definition of the team that is, okay, we're not major market, and we'll trade Freddie Peralta, and we're still good. And we can lose Corbin Burns, and we're still good. And Willy Adames can go to San Francisco, and we're still good. Like, they're just resilient to everything because they've got a system. They have the number one prospect in all of baseball right now, does Milwaukee. Like, what? They're just that team. Them, Tampa, there's a few teams where it's like, look, we don't need money. And so those are the teams. Like, if Milwaukee wins it, for example, and maybe this is just my convoluted mind, but if Milwaukee wins it, then the major market owners, specifically the Dodgers, can say, see, the system's not broken. A small market team, and Milwaukee is considered that, small market team just won. They just beat us. The mighty Dodgers with all the money, all the advantages, all the loopholes, Milwaukee just beat us. The system's not broken, but we all know that it is, and we all know that, you know, there's teams like Tampa and Milwaukee, and they know how this thing is done. I don't know how Milwaukee does it every single year, honestly. There needs, you know, for all these different kind of things that we do, and, you know, Netflix and all these different things and all these sports stories that we throw out, there are all these documentaries. Somebody's got to delve into the Brewers and the way that they're doing this stuff. Because this season they lose Peralta, no big deal. Woodruff gets hurt, no big deal. They lose Corbin Burns, no big deal. They lose, you know, just every guys walk out left and right. Nope, better guy just comes in. Just better guy comes in. They have a system. They're scrappy. They play hard. They get great pitching. Mesorowski comes out of nowhere. They bring in some guy you never heard of. They make a trade for a guy. Like, Kyle Harrison's the perfect example. Like, with the Giants, he was okay. Goes to the Red Sox in a trade. Red Sox have him down at AAA. Pitches a little bit for him. Nah, not really. They do a tweak here, a tweak there. They move him over on the mound a little bit. All of a sudden, Kyle Harrison becomes unhittable. And it's not like Kyle Harrison came from nowhere. He was a third-round pick by the Giants. He was at one point the top left-handed prospect in all of baseball, but he kind of went from the Giants to the Red Sox, and not that big of a deal. Andrew Vaughn kind of washes out. Well, the White Sox comes on. He's really good. Like, just they just know what they're

0: doing. And so my fear is, and maybe this is just totally misplaced, because I'd rather see the Brewers win. I don't know why it is. Just I'd love to see the small market team win. I think that that most people think that. But from a lockout standpoint, I do wonder if the Dodgers roll through again, if we have a bigger case to say, guys, do we need any more evidence that the game is broken? Versus a team like Milwaukee does it, and you say, and then the major market owners in New York and L.A. and Chicago can say, well, it's not broken. See, Milwaukee just won. Like, what if it was a Milwaukee versus Tampa, the two teams that do it right without the money? What if we had a Milwaukee-Tampa World Series? Would the lockout last longer? I mean, again, maybe it's just crazy in my mind that I'm thinking that way, because then the major market owners can go, well, it was Tampa versus Milwaukee. We don't need to change anything. This thing doesn't seem broken to me. Or are the players thinking of themselves? Versus, to me, if it's the Yankees and the Dodgers roll through this thing and it's three in a row, I think the small market guys can throw up their arms and go, we just had a Yankees-Dodgers World Series. The Dodgers have won it three times in a row. Like, we got to fix this thing. Maybe it doesn't matter at this point. Maybe it's just, it is what it is. And I had a guy on my local show during the week that said, hey, he's really optimistic. I'm not. I'm not optimistic at this thing at all. I think it's going to be a long time, regardless of who wins, who loses. But in my mind, I'm thinking, if it's major market teams and they roll through, maybe we have a better argument, and maybe this thing is a little bit shorter versus if it's Tampa and the Brewers. But the Brewers are good. I mean, the Brewers, they're playing the Dodgers well this year. Mizorowski is really tough to beat. I would just love to see the series, because I'm watching this thing going, whoa, these are the two teams. So give me your thoughts. Thought I'd throw a little bit of baseball in there. Hit us up at 310-840-4910. You want to get into some baseball, 310-840-4910 here on Sports Tonight on Westwood One Sports and the Westwood One Sports app. By the way, guys, during the last break, I re-taped my fingers, re-bandaged my fingers. Looking much better. I think we've got this thing under control.
1: Thank God.
0: I'm going to have to wipe
2: this. Love to hear it.
0: I think I'm going to have to wipe this studio down. It looks like it's a murder scene. For those who just joined the show.
1: Jesus.
0: I was trying to cut a piece of bread today, and I sliced two of my fingers, and I tried to wrap it because it was right before I was leaving to the show. Yeah, there's a lot of DNA in this room.
1: At first, the way you described it, I thought you were like Edward Scissorhand in there.
0: No, I'm not kidding you. I got to send you a picture of this.
1: Please do.
0: Keep in mind that when I do send you this, that this is actually better, and it still looks bad. But before, I had jammed gauze in there, and I wrapped my hand, and... But I was in a hurry. I'm driving one hand into the studio, and I have a car that drives itself, so I got pretty lucky with that. But when I first got in here, I was working one handed, and I didn't realize that it kind of looks like a bit of a murder scene in here. But I'll make sure I get some stuff cleaned up. I'm sure they will not like that. I think I'll have to go back today. I hope they have one of these. I haven't looked. If it's a workplace, it has to have one of those. The cabinet with all the stuff in it.
1: Oh,
0: right?
1: Yeah.
0: All the band-aids.
1: Oh, yeah.
0: And the,
1: for sure.
0: Yeah, I got to find it. I don't know where it is, but I got to find
1: it. Next to the AC
0: looks
1: unit,
0: like, yeah.
1: That they don't turn on.
0: I mean, it may take me a minute. I might be late for the next segment.
1: That's okay.
0: Because I do have to clean this up before I get out of here. But we're going to have trouble on our hands. All right, let's get into the NFL. We have made you wait long enough as far as preseason is concerned. Let's start with the coaches, because you may have forgotten a lot of new coaches: Bills, Giants, Ravens, Browns, Steelers, Dolphins, Cardinals, Raiders, Falcons, Titans. Who's going to succeed? Who is not going to succeed? And then 25 minutes from now, whatever it is you want to get into, we will open it up to you. We should be talking about blank. So whether it's baseball related, whether you're going to tell me crazy, call me crazy if I think that one team winning in a major market team or not is going to make a difference come lockout time, or any of the superlatives you've seen, good, bad, or ugly, from your teams. Ty Simpson was great for the Rams today. Deshaun Watson put on a bit of a show, some injuries early on. So anything you want to talk about 25 minutes, we will open it up to you at 310-840-4910. It is your late night version of Sports Night, only here on Westwood Run Sports and the Westwood Run Sports app.
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27: 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A year ago today, WHBC News and sports reporter Dan Palmer came to work like always. 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
1: Hi, welcome back. We are 19 minutes away from you taking over the show. We always have a great time, and we take it as long as you are great. And when you take over the show, you are great. So at the top of the hour, put this in your phone right now, 310-840-4910. The reason we do it is because you're probably, whether you're anywhere in the United States, Canada, listening on Sirius XM 375, hundreds and hundreds of radio stations across the country, Westwood One Sports app, westwoodonesports.com. You're always thinking to yourself, why isn't he talking about my team? Why isn't he talking about baseball? Why isn't he talking about football? Why isn't he talking about LeBron? Why isn't he talking about... So at the top of the hour, we let you take over the show. Nothing is off limits at 310-840-4910. We should be talking about blank. We'll do that at the top of the hour. You'll be happy to know that no more murder scene. I had cut my fingers before, but everything is great. By the way, I don't think my energy is off tonight. I would have an excuse. Now, not as much as Will has an excuse. Will's producing the program on the weekends. He's an absolute madman. He does three consecutive shows back to back to back. And you've got about 2 hours and 20 minutes left. How you holding up, by the way? I always like to check in on you. Everything good?
2: We're good. We're still upbeat. You know, the talk about NBA on Christmas kind of got me fired up. So that's the pick me up I needed, quite frankly.
1: Very nice. Very nice. I just like to make sure. I just grabbed another energy drink. I don't know why many people love to fly. I was up in the Bay Area, do a regular show Monday through Friday up there. And I drove back to Arizona after the show yesterday and drove through the night. My wife, who I'm not sure is overly concerned with me right now, but she called me as I started my drive yesterday. And she goes, well, what time are you going to be home? It was like, I don't know, it was like 6 o'clock, 6:30 at night. And I said, you know, I'm going to just drive through the night, or, you know, I might stop once or something. And I drive an electric car. So I said I could stop at one of the charging stations and take a nap and everything like that. And I did that for maybe an hour as I was charging, put the pillow behind my head. But then what I started doing is I thought I could do both at the same time. And I know that Kyle Shanahan was in an accident, and that was in the back of my mind with the, you know, the autopilot on. But I had autopilot on, and I had the seat back a little bit. I was paying attention, but I did have a pillow behind my head as I was listening. And by the way, I always put talk on because talk keeps me up. Music will make me kind of sleepy, even if I'm like cranking Metallica or something. So I had the windows kind of just a little bit down because as Alex can tell you, like, especially when I was going through Southern California, beautiful. It's just beautiful. The wind's going through.
3: Oh, yeah.
1: It's about midnight, 1 in the morning. No one's out. I mean, I love driving through the night. Because I think you said this, Alex. You love doing overnights because, like, no one's bothering you. No one's around. So even driving through L.A., like, there's no traffic. You know, cars taking over, winds going through. It was beautiful.
3: Especially here right now in summertime, it's like a cool 78, maybe 76 during the nighttime hours. And you're driving, it's just a couple people on the side of the road. Maybe one person over there in a Waymo, but everybody leaves me alone. I cook curry. No, like, it's true. I cook curry in the studio. I can go smoke a joint down the street and stare at some cats. Yeah. Like, it's great. It's great. In heaven.
1: It's great.
3: I'm literally in heaven.
2: It was. Just bliss.
1: It is. It's amazing. I had like all four windows down, so getting some air was, I don't even remember. I was just flipping around, listening to different type of things, from talk to sports to just whatever was on. I was flipping around, whatever kept me compelled so that I could stay awake. And then I had a pillow behind my head. I had it on autopilot, still had my eyes on the road. Took one actual hour nap around Palm Springs. Took about 1 hour nap there, and then it was good. And then it was beautiful. I was coming into Arizona, and like the sun was coming up over the red rocks and everything this morning at about 4:30 in the morning. It was phenomenal. It was just beautiful. And then, like I said, got home about 4:30. Dog missed me like I had been gone for 3 years. Was snuggling me and nuzzling me and everything. Wife was like, "Don't take my covers." And then I was like, you know, this morning, like, "Hey, let's hang out." She's like, "No, I'm out of here. I got stuff to do." But it was a glorious night. About 12 hours in the car. Didn't mind. You know, nobody bugging you. Isn't that good? You get your own think tank going on. God, what am I doing with my life? You know, that whole thing, you know?
2: Either that or you just put music in a podcast or something like that on.
1: Yeah.
2: Like,
1: oh, yeah.
2: It's a vibe and a half.
1: It is. But, you know, I like my alone time. I definitely like being with people. But, man, I would suggest, I don't know, if, you know, probably can't do it monthly, but, like, it's a great, like, clearing of the mind. Because, you know, sometimes you just, all you got to do is think. And, you know, you're just sitting there like, okay, you know, got to get my life going. Got to do this. Got to do that. Like, it's just, it was cool. I had a good time. So I just blew this whole segment on that. But anyway, I thought I would bring it up.
3: You stop it.
1: It was a wonderful drive last night. That was nice. I thought maybe I'd be tired tonight because, you know, like I said, I got basically 1 hour, got home about, like I said, sun up. So it was about 5:30. Got home, got into bed. I can't sleep late. It screws up my sock.
3: Really?
1: You know, got up kind of. Yeah, I can't sleep late at all.
3: Huh?
1: Now, my 22-year-old son, he gets up at noon every day. It's really nice.
3: Oh, yeah. Sometimes it's 1 p.m. for me. It's so nice.
1: See, but you work all night.
3: It's true.
1: Like, what time do you get out of there? What time do you get out of there?
3: Tonight, here I'm out at 3, but normally the Monday through Friday, it's 11 p.m., so I get home at midnight.
1: Oh, okay. But, yeah. But, see, we're all the same. I think all three of us are the same here. It's like, I can't just get, like, I get home at midnight Pacific, 3 a.m. Yes. East. And it takes me, like, we got a room downstairs with a bed and everything, and my wife, when she used to like me, would say, well, just come up anyway. I don't care. You know, I don't care what time it is. Even if you wake me up. Now she's like, why don't you just sleep downstairs and not wake me up? But you know why? I think I'm rationalizing this, is that, you know, I get into that, and I have to read for a couple hours, or I have to, you know, somehow I have to wind down.
3: It's true.
1: You know?
3: John, you bring up a good point. I've talked to people about this before with my friends because I've done this for like a decade now. And I'm like, so when you get off your 9 to 5, do you go home and go to bed at 6 p.m.? They're like, no. Right. Like, it's insane. Like, it's the same thing. I just got off of work. What do you want me to do?
1: Yeah.
3: Like, lay down as a Dracula and just, oh, yes, I'm going to sleep. No, it doesn't work like that.
2: I don't know. I'm able to flip the switch, you guys.
1: No, you can't.
2: Just call again.
1: Are you?
2: Yeah. I'm able to just, I mean, well, it's also a little bit later over here on the East Coast. But
3: well, that's true.
2: I'm able to just conk out. Like, I don't have to, when my head hits the pillow, like, I'm out.
1: So after tonight, so you'll, when we're done, you're done at 3 a.m. East. Can you sleep within like a half hour of the end of the show?
2: Easily.
1: Really?
2: As soon as I lay down, like, I might scroll the phone or something, but, like, as soon as I put that phone down, I will be out within, like, 5 to 10 minutes.
1: Man, I can't do that. I cannot. I'm jealous of you because my old man could do that. I'd be talking to him. He was amazing. Now, maybe the scotch had something to do with it, but one second we'd be talking, and then, like, within 5 minutes, and he was a big snorer, he'd just be like, and it was like, dude, like, you're like less than 5 minutes. I was really jealous of that because I probably need like an hour of calm down time.
3: Oh, at least.
1: Yeah.
3: For me, too, it's like living in L.A. so long. You've been here for a long time, too, and Will will never leave when he gets here. There's so many people always doing things and always wanting to talk. It's like nighttime. Yes. I feel like it's like, I don't know how to explain it, but they're just like, I have to sleep. So I'm like, oh, my God, I can thrive in this time. I can, like, wash my car, the car wash. No one's there. Go to a food place. Like, it's just nighttime for some reason. I think it's because of our internal clock thing, but nighttime is the best for L.A. Oh, my God, the best.
1: Yeah, it is nice. It is nice. All right, since I've blown this entire segment, you just triggered me to something. I'm in a store today. You said, you know, people always talking. People are, this sweetest old lady was next to me today, and I was in the biggest hurry. Like, I'm in a rush, right? And I needed to grab one thing. I'm building a home studio right now, and so I needed to grab one more thing, and I needed to rush back to that thing, and I needed to get it done because, you know, the show's starting tonight and everything. So I'm running to this place, and this sweet old lady comes up to me, and she says, can you help me with something? And I walk over there, and she's like, do you think this desk is easy to put together? And so, you know, she's not going to look at AI and stuff. So I take a picture of the desk. I ask AI, like, what are the tools that are needed? What do you think? And everything. And then she's like, okay. And then, you know, I tell her it's easy, and I'm trying to leave again. And she's like, well, I can't lift it. It's really heavy. And so I lift it and everything. And I actually walk it out to her car and everything. Like, I work there, and I'm like, oh, my God. But then I kind of felt cool. You know, I kind of felt good about it afterwards. I was like, okay. I was in a rush, though. It was crazy. I was like, all right. If she wasn't a cute old lady, though, I would have been very rude. I'd have been like, look, I'm very busy right now. But she was a sweet old lady, so I did it. So I feel good. I wouldn't normally do that. I'm not that nice of a person, to be honest with you.
3: You are. But stop it.
1: I did. No, it was nice. He was like, I feel bad because that dad was looking at her going, I'm not too far away from that. Right. And I'm going to need some help someday.
3: That's funny. Okay. Dude, me and my young age, it took like a half hour. I would have stiff-armed and kept going, not today, lady. My studio's almost done.
1: I was in a big rush. But she was a cute old lady. And at first, I'm going to be honest, like the first probably 30 seconds she was asking me something like, no, in my brain, you know, in my head.
3: Don't ask me.
1: Yep. And then she started in and less than that. And I'm like, oh man, I'm going to have to help her, you know.
3: But yeah, it feels 30
1: minutes
3: John?
1: Later, I'm like, God.
3: It's like when you're like getting off an exit of a freeway and you see one of like the people there that are loitering or like they're asking for change. They have a sign up and you're like, don't look in their eyes. Don't look in their eyes. Right. You're going to feel like an a-hole. Don't look in their eyes. And it sucks. And sometimes I have a kid with them, and I'm like, yeah. What do I do?
1: Oh, I'm a sucker. I'm a sucker. No doubt.
3: Those panhandlers know how to work us.
1: Dude, I roll down my window every time, and not only do I give them money, I'm like, what's your plight, brother? And people are behind me.
3: Go around.
1: They have an instinct. They know who's a sucker. I'm a sucker.
3: It's true.
1: Every time. Yeah, I'm the worst at
3: that. So what happened? How'd you get here?
1: Exactly. What's your plight, brother?
3: Yeah.
1: Seriously. Sit down, hang out, talk to them a little bit. I know. People get so mad at me for doing that. I do that late night. I did that in New Orleans one time. I was walking by a bunch of people, and I had extra food. That's what I had. I had extra food, and they were just like, oh, sir. And I was like, here, you can have my extra prime rib.
3: You're a good
1: man. Then in the morning, I remember, yeah. I had about 18 cocktails. I woke up in the middle of the night thinking I got prime rib.
3: I'm gonna
1: mow that prime rib.
3: Your wife's upstairs sleeping all she hears. Where's my rib?
1: Exactly.
3: You're going for every kid's room, huh? You're like, it was you, wasn't it?
1: Yeah. I woke up early in the morning and I thought that prime rib's gonna be so good right now. And then I looked and there was nothing. And then I thought, and I went, oh, I gave it away. Brutal. What was I thinking?
3: You're so cool. I love it. The best is when you do something and forget, you know? That's the best.
1: Yeah, that's the worst. Yeah, you're right. All right, we blew that whole segment, but you know what? We started in and I knew we wouldn't get back. So here's what we're gonna do. Let's line it up. I gave you nothing compelling to talk about that segment.
3: Yes, you did.
1: Top of the hour, whatever it is that you want to get into, it could be prime rib, could be how nice you are, could be that you can't resist old ladies, could be that you can't resist people on the freeway. Give it away, man. I don't know. Well, let's get into it. 310-840-4910. You take over the show. We should be talking about blank. We'll get into NFL, Major League Baseball, whatever it is you want to get into. Let's do it. As you just saw right there, nothing is off limits. Late night version of Sports Night. You take over the show next, only here on Westwood One Sports and the Westwood One Sports.
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13: A Category 1 hurricane. I'm Deborah Valentine, Fox News. Lala is now a Category 1 hurricane as it bears down on Hawaii's Big Island. Fox Weather's Mike Seidel reports from Hilo in the Aloha State.
14: Mauna Kea and Mauna Loa, up around 14,000 feet. I think I heard the temperature of one of those mountaintops was in the mid-30s. So it gives you an idea of how high they are. Even in August, they can be down there close to freezing. And we're down here at sea level, just above sea level where we're standing. So you've got a big change in temperature. Remember, the dry, what we call the dry adiabatic rate, is about 3.5 degrees per kilometer. So, you know, you go up and the temperatures will cool off, and they have cooled off. Down here, we're in the mid-70s. Again, the lift, the extreme change in elevation over a short period, we've got very steep hillsides, so you get the orographic lift and you squeeze out that moisture. Meanwhile, the rainfall at Hilo Airport is just under 3 inches, so it shows you the difference between being on the coast and being up in the mountains.
13: National Hurricane Director Dr. Michael Brennan.
15: We have very heavy rainfall occurring on portions of the Big Island. Some locations have already picked up more than a foot of rain. There's a flash flood warning in effect for much of the eastern part of the Big Island.
13: 75-mile-per-hour winds and flash flooding are forecast. At least 5 people have died due to flooding from heavy rains across the state of Indiana. More than 90 people and their pets were rescued Saturday along the White River in Indianapolis. Jacob Spence is the director of Marion County Emergency Management.
16: Make preparations, make a plan, you know, family, friends, whatever you can do, so to leave now so that we don't put first responders at harm.
13: The National Weather Service says the central, southern, and western parts of the state are under a flash flood watch through Sunday morning. 11 inches of rain in some areas of the state this past week. 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
17: Here's your AccuWeather forecast. Overnight will bring partly cloudy skies with warm and humid conditions, along with the possibility of a thunderstorm in a few areas. The low will be 71. As for Sunday, expect intervals of clouds and sun with a couple of heavy thunderstorms throughout the day. It will remain humid with the potential for flash flooding and localized damaging wind gusts. The high will reach 81. Sunday night, we'll see increasing cloud cover with a few showers and a thunderstorm while humidity persists. The low temperature will drop to 70. With the AccuWeather forecast, I'm meteorologist Jason Caterina for News Talk 1480 WHBC.
0: Sports presents John Lund.
1: Yes, thank you for joining us. It is hour number 3, Westwood One Sports, the Westwood One Sports app. It is sports time with your old friend John Lund. Alex is here. He's running the ship, as you can tell. And it is our good friend. This is hour 9 or 10. Nine or ten?
2: Nine. This is nine.
1: Nine. Okay.
2: Nine.
1: Two to go. Nine. Hour number 9 for Guy Will. Here's the deal. We do this for the third hour when I'm around on the late night version of Sports Night here on Westwood One Sports. You take over the show. Doesn't matter. We just went on some weird tangent. I don't even know where it came from, but 310-840-4910. Could be NFL preseason, what you've seen so far, Major League Baseball, LeBron taking over the NBA. I told you that this Christmas is the greatest sports day in the history of sports. You could agree or disagree with that, or you could, of course, go out on your own. Some people are saying that they wouldn't have helped the old lady that I helped today. I don't know what kind of morals you people have, but that's fine. You can go in any direction that you would like. So let's start it out, 310-840-4910. I'm going to start out, I'm going to get personal here because I restarted a show that I've been doing for years and years and years at KNBR in San Francisco, and I know we're on KNBR in San Francisco. So an old friend of mine, Vasu, is in San Jose, California. Vasu, it is good to talk to you again. How are you, my friend? Welcome.
18: Hi, John Lund. How are you?
1: Good. How are you, my friend?
18: I'm glad to hear you. I'm glad you remember me, first of all.
1: Yeah, of course, man. We had many, many cocktails back in the day.
18: Please, let's not sit down on the radio, on national radio, please.
1: Yeah, we had some times, man. What's going on, man?
18: Well, apparently I've been drinking too much because your producer, Alex, apparently knows me from somewhere. He says, Basu, how are you? I'm like, who's that?
1: Dude, you have a reputation. You know, you may not remember some places.
18: Well, okay, let's face it. You two are the only guys that know a guy named Basu, because if you don't know a guy, if you gotta know another Basu, then we're even.
1: Exactly. What are you up to tonight, man?
18: I was just working. I was at Jack London Square working the Brewers Dodgers camp for this nice. A company called Fox, apparently. And we were just doing some producing and stuff like that. And Ms. Orowski was great. And my Bears are 1-0 in the preseason, which means nothing.
1: They look pretty
18: and
1: good.
18: So
1: though.
18: I just remember you were on Saturday night, and I just happened to be around, and I just wanted to call because I haven't talked to you in a long time, and that's why I wanted to call and just say hi and everything going on with you.
1: Thanks, brother. It's good to talk to you, man. It's good to hear your voice. That is my good friend, Vasu. Thank you so much. Have a great night. Open you up at 310-840-4910. He's doing Brewers Dodgers. I told you, man. Ms. Rowski looked, as he said, looked awesome tonight. Let's keep it going at 310-840-4910. Let's go next to Patrick in Sun Valley. Patrick, you're on Westwood One Sports. Patrick, go right ahead.
19: Good evening. How you doing?
1: Hey, man. What's going on?
19: Not much. You see, I have a different perspective. You talk about morals. What about the morals that did people have morals during the pandemic with the government and corporate propaganda? You know, it wouldn't be a problem helping an old lady or whatever, et cetera. Mm-hmm. But you know, it's good to get that dollar bill, you know? You know, it's not always about giving. That's just an illusion. It's an illusion, you know, give back to your country and all this other stuff. Because end of the day, Washington is a corporation, and that's
1: yes,
19: the
1: sir.
19: Bottom line. You die for your corporate. You're dying for a corporation, or you're brainwashed over some, you know, like the whole, like the way it was in Germany, with the whole propaganda. So, you know, it is what it is.
1: Okay. Thank you, Patrick in Sun Valley. I appreciate the contribution tonight. Open jump at 310-844-4910. That was an interesting one. So what was he equating if you missed before the last segment, I simply said that today I was in a big hurry and I was at a store and I needed to grab one thing because we're building out a new home studio. And so I had to grab one thing, and this older woman, probably in her 90s, grabbed me by the arm and said, hey, could you help me? And I said, I was about ready to, and then I thought, I looked at her and went, you know what? Probably needs my help. She had this big desk. She couldn't carry it. She didn't know how to put it together. She wasn't sure if it was going to be hard to put together. So, I just looked at it. I took a picture of it, said, you know, what is she going to need to put this together? It was very heavy. Put it in her cart. She asked me to help her out with it. I put it in her car. I thought it was like a nice deed. I felt good about it. So I'm not sure what that had to do with propaganda, Germany or Washington, but, you know, whatever's on your mind tonight, man.
2: It was amazing.
20: Seemed like a good Samaritan thing to do, if you ask me.
1: I thought it was a nice thing to do.
3: I need more Patrick in my life. That guy was amazing. The illusion of giving. I need more of that in my life.
1: The illusion.
3: I need to wake
1: giving.
3: Up to that, where it's like, listen, you don't need to help anyone. It's an illusion. I'm like, you're right.
1: Okay.
3: No one's here.
1: There's only one call to go to after that. Let's get back on track. Ladies and gentlemen, boys and girls of all ages, you know where I'm going. It is Mr. Positive, who definitely would have helped the old lady out. Hello, Mr. Positive. Welcome. You're on Sports Night. Go right ahead.
21: 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They go beyond time and space. They will lift up your spirit to a new higher place. Warriors, fight the powers

0: fight the norm. You have to reach for your goals. Do whatever it takes. Do you understand? I'm coming to you through the ethereal world, the darkness. I surround you. I surround you. I am there. Boom, shakalaka.
1: Wait a minute, I'm very confused. Very confused. Did he say he couldn't use Boom Shakalaka, but then he used Boom Shakalaka at the end?
2: Yeah, he just kind of went against it.
3: Yeah, so
1: I don't know.
3: He can't do it with Stephen A. Smith anymore, but he still had to get it out with us.
1: Oh, I see. Okay, all right. I'm with it.
3: Now that
1: all
3: makes
1: right.
3: sense.
1: I understand now. Very nice.
2: Okay.
1: 310-840-4910, ladies and gentlemen, boys and girls of all ages. It is, you take over the show right now. You just heard from Mr. Positive. It's very, very simple. We should be talking about blank. So far, we've gotten the old ladies. We've gotten, I didn't even know what Patrick was saying. We got Mr. Positive there. Very, very nice. Off to a very nice start, as always. Let's go back to my old stomping grounds, San Francisco. That's where Tom is. Tom, welcome. You're on Sports Night here on Westwood One Sports. Tom, go right ahead.
4: Hello, John Lund. Is it okay if I say something that has something to do with sports?
1: Of course, Tom. That's what we're here for. Okay. We really are here for that, but I don't know where everyone's going. They're just going off the rails.
4: Wow. Wild start to the show. So I'm concerned about your hand. I hope it heals up. And I have like a multiple choice question for you to help us get a gauge on the injury. Is your injury more like the middle finger that got severed with a gardening tool in basketball? Is it more like when John Wick chopped his ring finger off to prove the love for his wife? Is it more like this. Jeremy Affeld slicing his hand, separating
1: Yeah.
4: Or is it like any Tom and Jerry cartoon ever?
1: This might be the best call in the history of the show, and that's saying something. By the way, all of those are great. It is much more like it. It's probably a combination of the two. It kind of started out like the Affeld thing where he was slicing frozen hamburgers. I kind of did the same thing at a thin. It was almost like a bun, but a thin thing. But it didn't have it wasn't cut in the middle. So I had to cut it with a bread knife, and that's where it started to go. So yeah, it's between the pinky is where I got it the worst. The tip of the pinky is where I got it worst.
4: Ronnie Lott. Right, it's like Ronnie Lott.
1: Yeah, it's a little bit like Ronnie Lott. Like, I think it's a combination of Ronnie Lott and Jeremy Affeld, to be honest with you. That's kind of what
4: it is.
1: Okay, yeah.
4: Well, good. So we circled it back, got a little bit of sports. And I would say this to you with helping our elderly. There's at least a 3% chance that you would have been part of a movie being pranked. That, like, here's this guy who won't help an old woman, and then, you know, you would get trashed. So you did the right thing, and I applaud you for helping somebody out. Whether it's a young boy or an old lady, you help somebody out. So kudos to you.
1: Tom, you're the best. Do that again. 310-840-4910. Yeah, that was good. Like, he actually broke down me cutting my finger. If you just joined us, I had a piece of bread. I was running late to the show, and I thought, I'll just make a quick sandwich. Balanced a piece of bread in my right hand and tried to slice with the other, and it didn't work out so hot. Not great. Let's go out to ladies and gentlemen, boys and girls. If you have never heard TD in Dallas, he's kind of the he's part of the, what would I call TD? Just, you know, part of the crew, head part of the crew here. TD's in Dallas. Hi, TD. Welcome. Go right ahead.
5: Whoa, I was not ready. Gentlemen, I'm getting out of an Uber.
1: Where are
5: right
1: you?
5: Now.
1: You seem like, you're in an Uber? Where are you going?
5: I can't tell by my
1: voice. What
5: are
1: you doing?
5: No, I'm out of the Uber now. Bro, I've been in nightclub for like the last, at least the last hour and a half. But,
1: you sound like your voice is a little bit hammered there.
5: Were you screaming in the club? Next to me. Yeah, you know how it is. We had bottle service. Yeah. The table was looking nice. Everything was going really well. Yeah. I'm actually, you caught me right on time because now I'm sitting down on my front porch in a rocking chair. So
1: perfect.
5: There we go.
1: What's the weather like in Dallas right now? Is it nice? Is it a nice night or is it?

0: Midnight, or what?
1: And it's about 107 degrees.
2: Good Lord.
1: Ooh, feels great.
0: That is rough,
1: it's
0: bro.
1: Feeling, oh, it's feeling so just rough. Absolutely immaculate. But if you're like me, and you got your robe on, and you got your towels out.
2: Yes, sir.
0: Right.
1: Man, the heat don't mean nothing to you. You're hanging out. You're having a good time at the bonfire.
0: You got a cool beverage.
1: Yes, sir.
0: Yeah.
1: And you guys never ask what I'm drinking out of my chalice when I call in, and I respect that.
0: What are you drinking out of your chalice?
1: Well, John, you know I'm drinking the blood of lesser talk show hosts.
0: Yeah,
1: tonight I'm
0: sipping
1: on a very nice vintage of Drake Toll and Brian Broaddus.
0: By the way, hang on a second. I want to explain who those two people are. Drake Toll does the morning show on Westwood One Sports. Did I hear you just say Brian Broaddus? Did you just say Brian
1: That's
0: Broaddus?
1: Right.
0: Okay, I got to tell you a quick story. I got to tell you a quick story. Next time you see Brian Broaddus, you ask Brian Broaddus who got him into the business. I did. I got Brian Broaddus into the business. This has been about maybe 15, maybe even 20 years. I was doing, all those years ago, Cowboys pre-half and post, and Brian Broaddus had just been let go by the Cowboys and Bill Parcells. He has a huge, by the way, Packers championship ring. And I said, let's do this. You're going to be great at it. And he has turned into a superstar in Dallas, and I was the one who got him into the business. That's right.
1: He's a legend. He mentions you.
0: He
1: mentions you often.
0: Yeah. He's a legend. He's absolutely a legend. He's great.
1: As is John Lund.
0: He's much better than me.
1: Which is why, out of my chalice, I'm sipping on some of the blood of these lesser talk show hosts. But let me tell you this. For all our first-time listeners out there, add us at the Cult of Lund on Facebook.
0: Yes.
1: Get your robes on. Get your chalices out. We're out here hanging out in front of the bonfire. Mr. Positive is leading the way. He's waving the banner. We're out here, we're having a good-ass time, man. We're talking sports. We're talking life. We're talking John Lund. Boom shakalaka.
0: Very nice, TD. Well done tonight. Well done tonight. Boy, TD was at the club, wasn't he? His voice was His voice was scratchy.
3: Yeah.
0: His voice is scratchy.
3: Left.
0: He didn't. Plus, he calls in and he's like, oh, you caught me off guard. Like, we
3: Drinking
0: called him.
3: Blood.
0: Like, hey. He's like, yeah, I just came out of the club. What was he, smoking cigars and screaming at everybody? Oh, that's classic, man. That was classic. All right, we got full lines, 310-840-4910 here on Sports Night, the late night version. Like I said, this is why this is great. Because when we open up the lines and say, it's up to you, we should be talking about blank. We never know where things are going. We got a bunch of regulars on the line. We got a bunch of new people I see on the line. We are gonna crank through these calls. So if you're there, stay on. Having a great time already. You have earned another segment, as you always do. Absolutely great so far. Let's keep it going at 310-840-4910. We should be talking about blank. We'll get out to the lines and we'll burn through them next. Only here on the sports, or only here on Westwood One Sports and the Westwood One Sports app.
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4: 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In Cleveland, it's Deshaun Watson or Shedeur Sanders. And Atlanta's between Tua Tagovailoa or Michael Penix Jr. When the starter's named, we'll let you know. 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
0: 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We do this.

0: It's at the top of the hour of the third hour of the program, and I'm here in the late night version of Sports Night. John Lund with you, along with Alex and Will, and we're taking your calls. We should be talking about Blanket, 310-840-4910. The first segment certainly did not disappoint, and I know it won't from here. So again, anything that's on your mind, let's do it. Mr. Realistic brings us up. Mr. Realistic, you are on Westwood One Sports. Go right ahead.
1: Yes, we're talking about injuries to your hand. The best finger to injure is your middle one, so you can show it to all your enemies.
0: And very nice.
1: And Mr. Positive had mentioned fighting normality. I've been fighting being normal for years. I've never lost. No one's ever accused me of being normal. And for topic, I'd like to get into more of your drunken stories. They're pretty good so far. I had a woman that I gave a ride home because she was under the influence of alcohol, and gave her some cheese and crackers. And, because she was hungry, she fell asleep. And the next day, I asked her if she woke up in her bed with cheese and crackers and nickels. And she said, "Oh, cheese and crackers there." I said, "Yeah, you were doing a strip tease and people were throwing nickels and crackers." So she's still convinced I was going to hand people nickels to give her the next time she went to the bar. Okay, thank you. Great show.
0: Thank you. Thank you, Mr. Realistic. Every week, Mr. Realistic with three or four zingers. And then he's gone.
2: So good.
0: 310-840-4910. Coach Rich has been waiting a while in the South Bay. Hi, Coach Rich. Go right ahead. Welcome.
3: Dude, I can't stop laughing, man. I am as homegrown as it gets. I was born in San Francisco. I was raised in the Bay. And after tonight, there was two truths. One, we have the best fans in the country. And two, we have the best callers in the country. And John, how do you not love your job? This is utterly fantastic. Highlight, when I was in my early 20s, had a wonderful experience with a older gal in her late 50s and Fantastico. And, it's got to go more than 100 miles out of the Bay. You are 100% right. You drive at night. Less dumb people, way better scenery. Get there on time. Don't have to stop. Don't have to deal with the hassle. You're good to go. Cheers, buddy. Love your show. See you next time.
0: Cheers. Thank you, man. Appreciate you. 310-844-4910. Yeah, I left the Bay Area yesterday, the Bay Area in San Francisco. Took me about 2.5 hours to get out. Once I was about in around 9:30, started to loosen up. By midnight, I was just like, this is wonderful. And like I said, just all drove all through the night. Hardly saw anything. It is the time. And then you got your think tank. It's beautiful. Absolutely great. Thank you, Coach Rich. Open you up at 310-840-4910. Let's go to, I'm looking at some of the regulars that we normally have. Let's go to Justin. Justin's in Oklahoma. Hi, Justin. Welcome. Go right ahead.
4: Hey, I'm one of your new callers, John, man. I tell you what, man, I was wondering what I got myself into, man, after listening to some of these last callers. But
0: they're nuts, Justin. They're nuts.
4: Man. I'm going to be tuning in more often now, man. This is my kind of radio.
0: I appreciate it.
4: So, a couple of things real quick, man. I'll do some sports, man. I kind of keep it boring a little bit, but,
0: you're good, man. Do what you want to do.
4: So I was watching, I watched some of the preseason football that nobody watches, but I found it interesting, man, that, it's really going to be interesting to see what plays out down in Cleveland with, Watson and Sanders. I really think that, obviously, hell, Cleveland's a dumpster fire disaster. They haven't had a good quarterback since Baker had that one good year. I kind of want to, kind of get your take on what you see, what happens with the Cleveland quarterback situation. And, I'm also a Chiefs fan, so I'm looking forward to it. Looked like Patrick Mahomes was really upbeat. He could tell he wanted to play, and I can't wait to see what the way he comes back, man, and see if, the redemption, if he can be the comeback player of the year. And but anyway, man, like I said, I love this show, and I won't be drinking anything from my colon tonight, but man, I appreciate you guys.
0: I appreciate you, too. Thank you, Justin. Do it again, 310-840-4910. How dare he talk sports, but since he did ask, it sounds like Patrick Mahomes is going to be ready for week one. If not, then you're looking at Justin Fields. But I think the Chiefs are going to be fully back. Obviously, the AFC West is not the NFC West, but it's very, very difficult. But I think that Mahomes, it sounds like from all accounts, that he's going to be back. He asked about the Cleveland quarterback situation. As far as today we're concerned, they got beat by the Bears 34-10, but that's not the story in preseason. Don't get hurt, number one. And then you look at players, then you may look at score, but not really. Deshaun Watson's going to be a really interesting one this year. He went 11 of 15 for 126. Looked really, really good. Led two scoring drives, all 10 points. And then Shedeur Sanders went in there, and he had a couple of throws, but he had an absolutely awful overthrow against the Bears, and I don't see it with him. I just don't. There's a reason he went where he went, and everybody was screaming, including Mel Kiper, that he should have went earlier. He just doesn't look he has the it. And Deshaun Watson is probably going to start the season as their starter. He went 11 of 15 for 126 today. So there you go. Yep, we actually put in some sports talk. Wow. 310-840-4910. You're like, wow, what was that?
2: That's weird.
0: Let's go to Bruce in L.A. Hi, Bruce. It's good to hear from you, man. Go right ahead.
5: Hey, John, how you doing? A couple of quick things.
0: Hey, Bruce.
5: You really brought back my memories of why I love sports so much when you mentioned the Joshua Baez story. I mean, that is just, you know, I never heard of him before tonight. What an amazing story. It reminds me of the Reggie Jackson story from 1977, I guess. Can you imagine how hard it is to hit one major league pitch over the fence, and he hit three on three pitches or something like that, or three at-bats. In Reggie Jackson's case, it was
0: no rookie had ever done it. Yeah, in his first game. Yeah, exactly.
5: Yeah, in his first game. It's just mind-boggling. That's why we love sports, because that's a mind-boggling story how he could have done that. Number two is Christmas Day. Your thoughts on Christmas Day. It is an amazing lineup, but I can tell you, me and I think a lot of other people, I will watch those three great NFL games, and I will not change the channel even for 1 second to even look at the NBA. I'll just check the NBA scores at the end of the day. And that comes from someone who watched the NBA all my life before 2 years ago when the NFL decided it was their day. So I couldn't care less who's on. Those are three great, great games. Very quickly on the Jaden Daniels story.
0: Sure.
5: When the Supreme Court made their decision to allow the college players the rights to their own name, image, and likeness, declaring basically that they'd been treated like de facto slaves before that, that didn't take away the right of the colleges, these huge mega corporations called universities, to the rights to their trademarks, which are their uniforms, their colors, their logo, to use on their stadium, their programs, their websites, wherever they want to use them. So this search and desist letter to me seems just like almost like a publicity stunt. I guess there's an exception if the LSU could have signed away their rights to him, but then there'd have to be a written contract. I doubt they would do that. They've got, you know, you think Jaden Daniels is rich and powerful. LSU probably has 40 lawyers working for them. There's no way they would have signed away those rights. And the other way is there could be a verbal contract. That could be, if a court recognizes that there was a verbal agreement, that can be enforced too. But it's almost impossible to prove. So I doubt that that's going to work. So what you're left with is that the lawyer who did the search and desist letter knows that. So what you're basically left with is it sounds to me like an attention-seeking publicity stunt by Jaden Daniels.
0: Bruce, thank you for the call. It's a great call. 310-844-4910. Let me take this in the reverse order, since I'll take the last one first. Jaden Daniels didn't realize this, but it's just become meme-tastic. This whole thing has just become, I mean, it's hilarious. Any five, the Mets ripped on him, like all this different stuff. There's certain teams that they're laughing. They're, oh, we won't sell tickets in fives now. Look, it was a verbal thing. Joe Burrow was told the same thing, like, we're not going to give out nine, but they could. The fact that he would make this an issue when he's trying to not resurrect his career, but bounce back from this. I mean, it's become hilarious. And all he needs to do right now is just go, look, whatever. If you're not familiar with the story, Jaden Daniels was all pissed off at his mom, of course, and they were threatening legal action that a highly touted freshman is wearing his number five. And it's like, look, man. I'm not a big person as far as retiring numbers anyway. I mean, the Yankees don't have any numbers left. But especially at college, it's like, look, man, you're gone. We've got to give out numbers. These are kids, and they're coming in, and especially with the way that things are recruited. Like, I'm a big recruit. I'm going to wear this number. So I made a big deal of it this week, and it's like, stop. And then the internet did its thing. Social media did its thing. They were, you know, they completely made fun of him. Now he looks like a dope. So just back off on the whole thing.

0: You know, it's just ridiculous. Worry about being a Washington Commander and bouncing back from a season in which you were hurt again and people are questioning what you are. Don't worry about your, who cares? It's ridiculous, the whole thing. The other thing he said is he's not going. And look, you do you. I'm a big believer in this. You do you. But, I mean, on Christmas, Spurs at Knicks, Packers at Bears, Heat at Celtics, Bills at Broncos, 76ers at Lakers, Thunder at Timberwolves, Rams at Seahawks, Nuggets at Warriors. It's the best. It's the best single day in the history of sports. And I don't mean to sound hyperbolic. I don't mean to sound like it's, you know, being a prisoner of the moment. But as I went through this before, like I said, Spurs and Knicks is an NBA Finals rematch. Bears, Packers at Bears, they hate each other. Heat at Celtics, that was the Giannis Bowl. Giannis was going to go to one of those two teams. The Bills at Broncos is a rematch of a playoff game last year. LeBron is coming back to L.A. as a member of the 76ers after that. The Thunder and the Timberwolves is just a great matchup. The Rams and the Seahawks right now is the best rivalry in all of the NFL, and even though the Nuggets and Warriors maybe aren't what they once were, two Hall of Famers in Jokic and Curry going head-to-head to finish your season. I mean, as far as storylines, great games, all that kind of stuff, I get it. The NFL dominates. But, I mean, I'm not going to move. I'm not going to move, and I'm not even going to feel one iota of guilt about it. Like, sometimes, if it's like a Saturday or a Sunday, like Saturday morning, I start watching ESPN College Game Day. I watch every college football game, even if it's Hawaii, until like 2 o'clock in the morning. And then on Sunday, I do the same thing. If there's a 6 o'clock game, which I absolutely love, all the way through like the night game and all the highlights. And then I sit there and I'm just sweating and I haven't showered and I'm in a robe and I'm looking and I'm going, oh, my God, I just wasted 2 days of my life. And then I smile and I go, I'm proud of it. Like, that's what Christmas is going to be like. It's going to be insane. It's going to be so good. All right. Sorry. I had to go on a tangent there. 310-840-4910. Let's go next out to – let's go to Bennett in the Bay Area. Hi, Bennett. Welcome. You're on Westwood One Sports. Go right ahead.
1: Hi. I'm a longtime listener, second-time caller. I called last week.
0: Thanks.
1: And it was an all right call, but it was like the preseason. So this is like week one, you know, getting ready.
0: So I like how you're looking at it. Very nice.
1: Yeah, I wanted to talk about a couple of things. First off, I went to this thing called Card Vault, Tom Brady's card shop. The opening was in the Bay Area.
0: It's right across from the stadium,
1: cool.
0: Right? Isn't it across right across from Oracle Park?
1: Yeah, he actually opened one in Palo Alto near Stanford in the shopping center over there.
0: Nice.
1: Got to meet him, got on like the news, got a fist bump, you know, all that cool stuff. Thought that was pretty cool.
0: That is cool.
1: Also, I wanted to comment on what Bruce said earlier about Joshua Baez and his three home runs and the three at-bats. I saw some cool stat, and it said he actually earlier in the year hit 4 home runs in 1 game in the minor leagues.
0: I didn't know that. Yeah, he leads AAA, right, with 34 home runs. So, I mean, it wasn't
1: like
0: three home runs. Nobody's ever done that, but the dude's got serious power.
1: Yeah, I just thought it was super cool, and I wanted to ask you a quick question about some challenge I saw, and it was like something like this. It said, make contact off Paul Skeens, save a penalty from Cristiano Ronaldo, make a layup on Victor Wembanyama, or tackle Derrick Henry at the 1-yard line for $1 million. What are you choosing?
0: Oh, my God. What an amazing question. All right, give me all four again. There's no way I'm tackling Derrick Henry at the 1. No way.
1: Yeah.
0: Okay,
1: so
0: what else?
1: Make contact off Paul Skeens. We got save a penalty from Cristiano Ronaldo. We got making a layup on Wembanyama. Or we got tackling Derrick Henry one-on-one at the 2 or 1 yard line.
0: Oh, my God. Is that a good question? Well, making a save on a penalty shot's nearly impossible, but you just have to dive one way and guess. That would be nearly impossible. I'm not tackling Derrick Henry. I think hitting a baseball is the hardest thing to do in sports, so I guess just all of them are hard and all of them are impossible, but maybe Wembanyama, maybe like a reverse layup or something, but I doubt I could do that either. But I would probably say of those four, maybe Wembanyama, but I don't know. Man, that's a great question.
1: Yeah, I agree with you, but I think personally it would either have to be the Ronaldo or the Skeens, just because you're not tackling Derrick Henry. Wembanyama's too tall, and Paul Skeens, I guess you could just guess and throw your bat out there and make contact off some off speed or something like that.
0: Maybe. God, that'd be tough. Saving a penalty kick was just, you're just guessing. I mean, you could guess, I guess. But, man, that would be difficult. That's a great question. Thanks, Bennett. I appreciate the call, man. 310-840-4910. Let me get in one more here, just because I just got a text from you. He's been waiting the longest. Jerry's been waiting the longest in Detroit. Sorry it took so long to get you, Jerry. Go right ahead.
2: How you doing today, okay?
0: Good. Yeah, I'm doing great. How you doing, Jerry?
2: Okay, John, not bad. John Lennon was a friend of mine in high school. He was a pretty good guy. Looked out for a lot of
0: nice.
2: People. John Lund from Brother Rice High School.
0: Very cool. Yeah, I've got family in the Midwest, so yeah. I'm not related to another John Lund, but yeah, we're around.
2: So they've been throwing games here in Detroit. Does the people know that? They've been throwing baseball
0: games. Say that
2: again. They've been throwing baseball games in Detroit.
0: Tell me more.
2: Well, Scott Harris said, baseball after 112 games of the 2026 season, the organization had not played well enough to justify trading away future assets to reinforce or simply maintain the current roster. You know, there are six teams right now in the American League that are a half a game apart for that third wild card spot. And Tigers had a chance to do something great this year with Scubo. Keep him. Why would you let him go? Why would you trade him to the Dodgers to keep them happy? They already won two. He wanted to stay here. They badmouthed him. They made him a villain. Say he was as bad as Ben Johnson, who sold out interviewing for a job when the Lions were 15-2. And letting Mize go for prospects when we were only 2.5 out. Have you ever heard anything like that in your life? Or after 112 games of 162 game season, two games out, that you throw the towel in? And then not playing Baez at shortstop the last three games when Hinch last week said, you got to be tough up the middle. We got Dingler, the best catcher in baseball. We got Baez at short and Clark in center field now, the rookie. We're tough up the middle. He has not started three games in the last three games, especially the two against the White Sox at shortstop, because they need to lose. They want to lose. They don't want to look bad. That they beat the White Sox, they get first place in the division, maybe even get home field advantage in the playoffs because it's possible with the other team in the other division, who is it, Texas or somebody, not Texas, Houston, a few games over 500. So they're throwing games here in Detroit right now. Cannot play Baez at shortstop, who was just incredible last year in the playoffs. The only guy that hit over 300 and made all those great fielding plays in that 15-inning extra inning game. With one hit, we would have advanced to the ALCS. And it's incredible. I don't understand. I've never seen anything like it in my life. He didn't pick up any relief pitchers. Everybody picked somebody up. We didn't pick up any relief pitchers. We could have got two relief pitchers that are pitching for the Dodgers right now with a Scubo trade. We held all the cards, wherever we sent him, to get a first or second prospect, two or three of the relief pitchers. We got nothing. We got garbage. We got guys that are injured, guys hitting like one for 25 in the minor leagues for Scuba. We had him till the end of the season, and they said we didn't need him. He wasn't good enough. And it's incredible here that they're trying to lose on purpose so they don't look bad, and I can't stand it anymore.
0: Jerry, thanks for the call. I appreciate it. Yeah, what's weird about it is they lose, like you said, they lose Mize and they lose Scubel. The reason behind it from Scott Harris is that both of those guys are free agents at the end of the season. Who knows? I mean, I knew Zaire Hope was one of the guys they got from the Dodgers in that deal as well. Some people think he's pretty good, but their pitching's been really good. In fact, I was just watching a series with the Tigers, and there they are. And look, it's more the American League's not very good. I mean, you look at where the Tigers are in the American League, and even though they're under 500, they're a team that's still in the race in this whole thing. I get it. I understand your frustration as a Tigers fan because you're going, hey, here we are sitting. They're 60-63 right now. The last wild card team in the American League is the Rangers at 61-63, so you're a half game back, and you're screaming and yelling. You got your arms up. You're going, hey, man, what are we doing? But I think what Scott Harris's thought is that, look, okay, that's how close we are as a wild card team, but are we going to be playing against the better teams in the league? Are we going to win a championship? I'm sure they talked to Scubel and his agent. They're saying, hey, we're not going to stay. But then when Scubel got to the Dodgers, he said two different things. He said, hey, I could see myself being with the Dodgers. And then he said, I could see myself going back to Detroit. They're just not that good. I mean, they're under 500. I get it. You could get a wild card, and if I'm in Detroit, I'm up in arms going, wait a minute, I could get in. And then the old adage is, well, once we're in, anything can happen. But I think their thought process is, and I know Scott Harris a little bit, he was in San Francisco for a while, his thought process is, let's get what we can for Tarik Skubal because he's not going to stay. Let's get what we can from Casey Mize because he's not going to stay, because you're looking at two pitchers at the top of their rotation who were free agents at the end of the year. But I do understand your frustration because you were that close in the wild card. All right, should we continue on? The people are doing great, as they always are. You're taking over the show at 310-840-4910. That segment was a little bit more tame than the first segment. There was more sports in that segment. Where are the crazies? We need to bring back some more crazies. Let's do it. I'm looking at the lines right now. We're still packed up, so let's do it. We got some of the regulars as well, plus a lot of new names on the board. Absolutely love it. So let's do it. One more segment of You Take Over the Show. We should be talking about blank. We'll do that coming up next. Hit them up at 310-840-4910. For the first time in a while, we actually have a line that you can jump on. So do it next. We'll crank through them only here on Sports Night on Westwood One Sports and the Westwood One Sports app.
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1: Thank you so much for joining us. We appreciate it. Top of the hour, the final hour of the program. We got a ton of great stuff, but you have got, this might be the best one. I'm not just saying that. I think this might be the best takeover of the show that you've ever accomplished. So give yourself a hand. You've been tremendous so far. 310-840-4910. We should be talking about blank. We have someone from Detroit who wanted to debate our last caller, right, who said that the Tigers are throwing games, which there's no reason to throw games in baseball. It's like, you know, you're not getting, you know, we got great position. Adam leads us off in Detroit, then we'll hit the rest. Hi, Adam. Welcome to Westwood on Sports. Go right ahead, my friend.
2: Hey, what's up, guys? I've been listening to you guys' show for a while now. You guys are awesome. Great radio.
1: Appreciate you, man. Appreciate you. Thank you so much.
2: That guy, I don't know. I think he's living in some different reality. Maybe he's not paying attention. Right after the Tarek Skubal trade, the Tigers won 6-2, and they outscored teams 53-16. Four shutouts included in that. I know we just got swept by the White Sox. That's a little slump. Sure. You can't go out and say we're throwing games just because we got swept by the White Sox. Oh, and everyone's saying, because at home on 97-1, the ticket, everyone's complaining about why they couldn't trade Gleyber Torres or why they didn't. They couldn't. No one wants that guy's $7 million rental contract with a 68-mile-per-hour bat speed, okay? He's going to keeping him on with his .379 on base percentage batting earlier in our lineup makes more sense than trading him away for some nickels, you know? We're on a little bit of a slump after the series, but the Tigers are actually on the tear, and it's fun watching these young guys come up. Max Clark, he came up guns blazing. There's that catcher, I forgot his name, but I just went to the game the other day, and he just crushed a home run, man. These fun guys are awesome to watch. They're not intentionally losing. He's intentionally losing his mind, that caller. That's all I got, guys.
1: Thanks, man. I appreciate you. Yeah, there's no rinse. It's not like when the NBA guys are tanking or at the end of the season, 2027 is supposed to be a really good draft for quarterbacks. It's not like that. You're not gaining anything out of that. Look, they have a bunch of young, good players on that team. McGonagall's the guy. Dingler is what you're talking about. Turkelson, who was the first overall pick. You know, he's coming around. And then they've got a bunch of good young pitchers. I mean, like you said, they got rid of Mize and Skubal because those contracts were expiring and they tried to get something, but they've had a couple of young pitchers step up in their stead in that time. You know, look, if they make the playoffs, could they scare a couple of teams? Yeah, but I think that Scott Harris and the whole crew in Detroit had to say, okay, what are we really, even though we're close? It's just that the American League's really, really, really bad. All right, our friend Chance in Alabama, who we haven't heard from in a long time, is joining us. Hi, Chance. Welcome. Go right ahead, man.
3: Howdy, howdy. Appreciate you taking the call, man. I've been
1: working
3: a lot later. So I've been having to go to bed a little bit earlier. But
1: I hear you, bro. No worries.
3: So I want to talk about they changed up the targeting rule. And when I heard, without knowing the details, I got excited. Oh, they're doing away with targeting in college football, right? And then

0: And come to find out, it's just first offense, you get a mulligan. Second offense, it's, you know, business as usual. Third, and then I think the third offense is a whole darn game. I think targeting is one of the stupidest rules in all sports. I just started watching soccer this offseason, for the first time in my life. And when I found out there's targeting in soccer, man, I almost jumped off a bridge. Pure insanity. Why can't they just look at it after the game? Why can't there be a commissioner? Because there's so many fluky targeting calls where a guy gets pushed in the back or the running back lowers his head. And for it to be automatic where they can't change its suspension is just pure idiotic. I do not understand it. I hate it. And, man, I really appreciate taking this call. Roll damn tide. Go Buffalo. We're going to make this Super Bowl this year, man. Appreciate you.
1: Chance, haven't heard from you in a while. That was absolutely great. Yeah. First targeting, ejected for the rest of the game. No suspension for the next game. Second targeting, this is college football now, ejected. Misses the first half of the next game. Third targeting, ejected. Misses the entire second game. I can't stand it. I can't stand it. They don't do it in the NFL. I don't think you should. The game is really fast. I get it. You launch yourself. I understand all those kind of things. Remember Texas and Arizona State? I think it was Taft, the safety for Texas, and they didn't call that, so there's some inconsistencies in it. I don't think you should eject somebody from a game unless it's absolutely, positively, ridiculously egregious. All right, so people are still waiting. I will make an exception to the rule. Normally, we just do this for 1 hour, but people have been waiting a really long time. So let me hit a few more at the top of the hour, and then we're going to go through all the preseason stuff. Final hour of the program is coming up next. Thanks for joining us. It is Sports Night, your old friend John Lund. Will's final hour. Alex is with us. He's kicking curry. We'll explain that coming up next. And, of course, a finger talk. We had all sorts of stuff going on in the final hour. Only here on Westwood One Sports. And, of course, the Westwood One Sports app.
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14: Direct hit. I'm Deborah Valentine, Fox News. Hurricane Lala is impacting but skirted Hawaii's Big Island, bringing torrential rain and 80-mile-per-hour winds. Fox's Chanley Painter reports.
15: Hawaii is bracing for the worst as Hurricane Lala lashes the state with heavy rain, strong winds, and rough surf. The Category 1 storm is packing maximum sustained winds of 80 miles per hour. It's threatening severe flooding, wind damage, mudslides, and dangerous storm surge. Right now, Lala's center is brushing just south of Hawaii's Big Island. If it makes landfall in Hawaii, it would be the first hurricane to do so in nearly 35 years.
14: Honolulu is bracing for Lala's impact once the system moves on from the Big Island. Mayor Rich Blanchiardi.
16: Tropical storm Lala strengthened to a hurricane category one, Cat 1. On the Big Island, the best we know, and we've been back and forth with them, 43,000 homes are now without power because it's a very strong wind event. And some, as I understand it, some 10 to 20 inches of rain are going to be left there.
14: The National Hurricane Center does not expect Lala to strengthen beyond a Category 1 status. A mass shooting during a concert in Kentucky. One person is dead, four others wounded. A suspect is not in custody. Lexington Police Chief Lawrence Weathers is asking the public for cooperating in locating the person or persons responsible.
17: We need a whole community to come together because this is not just one issue, one problem. This affects everybody and affects a lot of people.
14: The shooting occurred at Charles Young Park. Police say two children are among the victims. In Virginia, police have arrested 19-year-old Cameron Harris of Henrico, Virginia, in connection with Saturday's shooting at Virginia State University. Police say he was found hiding in a dorm closet. Five people were hurt, one critically. 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
18: Here's your AccuWeather forecast. Today, expect a mix of clouds and sunshine with a few intense thunderstorms bringing heavy rain and strong winds. It'll be humid with a high of 81. Tonight, the sky will turn cloudy with a chance of showers and a thunderstorm. Lows will dip to around 70. Tomorrow morning may see a passing shower, but overall it will remain humid with clouds breaking for some sunshine. Expect a high of 79. Tomorrow night will be clear and cooler with a low of 59. With the AccuWeather forecast, I'm meteorologist Jason Caterina for News Talk 1480 WHBC.
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1: Yes, let's do this final hour of the program. 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Everybody but the West Coast, it is Sunday. So, happy Sunday to everybody. The West Coast in about an hour. I am your good friend, John Lund. We do this every Saturday night on the late night version of Sports Night on Westwood One Sports and the Westwood One Sports app. However you are listening to the program, thank you, thank you, thank you. It could be Sirius XM 375, hundreds and hundreds of radio stations all across our fine country and our good friends in Canada. I don't think we've taken a Canadian call, and we're going to break our rule. We've done a great hour. I don't think I'm being a prisoner of the moment. That might have been our best hour of You Take Over the Show. We should be talking about blank, whatever you want to call it. You people were absolutely tremendous tonight. So we had people still waiting. We had remnants. We want to crank through those. And then we're going to get through what we've learned from the preseason so far. So let's get to all of those things. But before we do, we just talking to Alex. I haven't heard from Will for a minute. This is his final hour of 11 hours in a row. And I get it. We're not digging ditches around here. But, man, it ain't easy dealing with all of us talk show hosts. And Will does a tremendous job. So I'm just checking in. How you doing, man? Final hour? We're good?
20: I'm good. You didn't hear from me. I stepped away for a minute because I had to fill my chalice with one more cup of coffee for this hour. So I'm just as good this hour as the last 10. That's all we need.
1: Very nice. So, and so you can, just so we're clear, because not a lot of people can do this, you can energize yourself during this whole time, and you could conk out in, like, I don't know, the show ends in an hour. Like, in that next half hour, you could be out, even though you're drinking stimulants to this point.
20: Out.
1: Just go right out.
20: Like a light switch. I don't know if it's my caffeine tolerance amazing. That I've built up.
0: It has to be.
20: Maybe. It's like an immunity. I don't know. I'm weird. I'm wired differently,
1: no, that's,
20: I guess.
1: Some people can do that and some people can't. Like, you know, my wife will say, hey, you know, she can't, like, drink caffeine after noon. When I was a bartender for years and years and years, people would be like, you got to get me decaffeinated. And then, you know, if I didn't have a decaf brewed, I'd be like, yeah, this is decaf. And then they'd come back like a day or two later and go, oh, you gave me caffeinated coffee. I'm like, what are you talking about? They would, so some people are really sensitive to it. Some people aren't. Just kind of how it is. So I can't do it. Yeah, that's crazy, man. All right, let's get out to the people, and then we'll get into some preseason football and what we've learned so far. People have been waiting a long time. Let's go to Mike first in Cleveland. Hi, Mike. Thanks for being patient. You're on Westwood One Sports. Go right ahead, Mike.
21: How are you doing, hello, sir?
1: Hey, how are you, Mike?
21: Yeah, good, brother. How are you doing?
1: Doing great. What's on your mind?
21: Well, I got a couple of points to make. My beautiful wife is sitting here giving me the side eye. I'm an old bald guy that says, get off my grass and let my hair down on Saturday night sitting on the back patio. I found your show about 4th of July weekend. And I have to agree with Justin from Oklahoma. This is my kind of sports talk. Two, Dallas Chalice is awesome.
1: TD three, Dallas. Yeah, he's crazy.
21: Yeah. Three, me and my buddy went to a Mud Hens game about 14, 15 months ago. So Jerry from Detroit saying that Dingler, a local Northeast Ohio kid, is the best catcher in baseball. I saw Dingler in AAA 14, 15 months ago, along with Torkelson. Yeah, you might want to back that up, bro. Four, your comment way earlier this evening about Christmas.
1: Yeah.
21: The worst holiday ever, brother.
1: Not really?
21: Because of, I hate Christmas.
1: How come you hate Christmas? What just give me one reason. Like, why do you hate it?
21: Did you hear the one?
1: What'd she say?
21: No, I didn't hear what she said. She said, he's a Scrooge.
1: So she likes Christmas, you don't.
21: Oh, it's beautiful every year. Miss Christmas decorations, trees, lights, the whole nine yards. And I'm like,
1: yeah, but I can see that.
21: And also thumbs up to Alex. That dude, I had him laughing because then I told him, he goes, well, what's your favorite holidays? And I go, Halloween, 4th of July, and Thanksgiving. And he goes, and he started laughing, and he goes, why is that? And I go, because I watch everybody else F themselves up. It's perfect.
1: I'm glad you said to yourself. Look, I can't fight with you on that, because I remember, because like you said that, I love July 4th. July 4th is barbecues. It's generally beautiful weather, all that kind of stuff. Thanksgiving is all family. So, if people don't like Christmas, I get it for the very reason that you said, because there's a lot of work to do with Christmas. Like, I'm not getting up on the roof to put up lights. Like you said, you got to get – there's a lot of work to Christmas, man. You're not wrong about that.
21: The amount of nonsense, Christmas is Christmas, but the whole, we got to buy presents for this person, this person, this person, this person. We're old. We don't have to, my kids make $1 bazillion. Why do I need to buy them a gift? Tell them to put up out a bow in the card and send it to me. And Merry Christmas.
1: Mike from Cleveland, you can call anytime, man. Thank you, Mike. Yeah, some people feel that way about Christmas. I mean, I love it. I think we all agree, right? All three of us like Christmas, right? I get it.
20: I love it.
1: Alex, did you say? Yeah, I know. Will likes it. You're not a big fan.
20: Come on,
1: either.
20: Alex.
1: What? Come on, bro.
0: No, you know what? I
20: be
0: don't like
20: festive.
0: The, festive. Well, festive of what? Of what? What am I celebrating? A guy who's fake? Sorry if there's a kid listening. Rafael, go to bed. Because he's fake?
1: Come on, don't do that.
0: No, you stop.
1: Can't do that.
0: Hold on. You stop. You asked me, so I'm defending myself. You want me to...
1: I know, but
0: it's a lie. I'm sorry. Dump me. I'll dump myself. I don't want to lie.

0: Elf on a shelf, my butt. No, but you messed it up, Dad. You messed it up. Don't give me started.
1: Okay, Elf on a Shelf, I give you. Deep. I never did Elf on a Shelf.
0: Thank
1: my
0: God.
1: First wife was like, let's do this. I go, we're not going to start that.
0: Thank you, John.
1: Because you know what happens? My second wife was doing that. And the thing about Elf on a Shelf is about, I don't know, 5 or 6 days, 7, 8 days, whatever, into Christmas, you get sick of it and you stop moving the thing. And then the kid comes downstairs and go, why didn't the elf move? Or you stop putting it in creative places. And then your kids start going, hey, like he only moved like 6 inches over. Yeah, because when I got my coffee this morning, truth be told, I forgot to move it and I had to hurry up just to move the thing 6 inches. Like, come on, man. I'll go with you on Elf on a Shelf.
0: Thank you.
1: I'll go with you.
0: I don't like forcibly putting ourselves into these traditions. We don't even know where they started from. Where did it start from? A fat guy's going down my chimney and leaving gifts? What does he want? Come on. I can't get behind it. It's just scary to me. It's scary. And then they like the Kringle stuff. You know, like claws?
1: Who knew that this is all pent up like it is?
0: And I had a great childhood. My parents gave me a lot of gifts. I'm just saying. It was no, like, trauma. It just doesn't make sense.
1: Look what you opened up, Will. There's a lot of pent up.
2: Who hurt you, Alex?
0: No one hurt me. That's my living truth. Fine, I'm making curry tonight. I'm happy.
1: All because of Mike in Cleveland. That was amazing.
0: I love you, Mike.
1: Let's go to Matthew in Bell, California. Hello, Matthew. Welcome.
3: Hey, how are you today?
1: Good. How are you, man?
3: I just got to say that first segment is why I was sober for 5 years. Hands down.
1: That's a great statement. You know, of all the great calls we've had tonight, that was pretty accurate. From call one, for those who don't know, we probably took, I don't know, eight or maybe six or eight calls in that first segment. Call one to eight were just, I think people got more and more inebriated as things went on. You know, I don't know what everybody was on, and I'm not judging anybody, but I think you're right.
3: I went to a store with my wife right now, and we've seen the guy panhandling. I was like, no, don't touch it. It's an illusion.
0: Yes!
3: Don't look at him.
1: That was on our second or third call, started saying everything was an illusion.
2: Man, that was wild.
3: Oh, man.
1: That first segment was out of control.
3: So I got one more take. Well, I got one more thing to ask you. Is why would you cut bread in your hand? Which made no sense.
1: Yeah, I know. That, yeah. You're 100% right. I was in a hurry. I looked at the clock. I looked at the clock in my house, and I had about 8 minutes, and I thought, okay, I got to hurry. And so it was stupid. I was holding the bread in my hand and trying to balance it in my hand and cut it with the other one when all I had to do was set it on the counter and cut it like that. You're right. 100% for calling me out. You're 100% right. You know? You ever done that when you're like, well, I'm just in a hurry. I'll just slice this real quick. And just like I said, just sliced my fingers. And you know that feeling where when you have something in your hand and you know you've cut your hand and you're like, okay, I'm going to look at this and this is going to be bad. You just knew. Like, I just knew. It was a bread knife, too. It was a pretty sharp bread knife. And I just knew. I should take a picture. My fingers look, they're looking better. Except for, you know, when you look, well, never mind. I don't need to get into that. Matthew's right. I'm wrong. Myron's in Dallas. Hi, Myron. Thanks for the call. Go right ahead, Myron.
4: I don't think I'm
0: going to
4: even have time. I'm literally talking to
1: Colin.
0: Is Myron
1: there? He was waiting. No, he was waiting. And then we went to him, and he was talking to somebody.
0: They're still talking. I can hear them in queue.
1: Yeah. They're just talking. He's talking to somebody.
5: You had the music, too, on your phone when you go in.
4: Man, okay. Yeah. Tell me, Gabby, I'm ready to make some plans over here.
1: Oh, my God.
2: Hey, there's no way. There.
1: I think he's been on hold so long, he just forgot he's on hold, and he's just talking.
0: Myron, are you
1: and
0: there?
1: His buddy. Sound like they're trying to rob a liquor store or something. What are they doing?
0: I have no idea.
1: Sound like they're planning.
0: Oh,
1: are they
0: my
1: planning
0: gosh.
1: Something?
0: That was incredible.
1: They're like, you go in first, and then I'll go in next. And oh, man. Let's try, do we have Ronnie in Detroit still or no?
0: Let's see.
6: Hey, guys.
1: Ronnie. Hey! What's up, Ronnie?
6: Hey,
1: Ronnie, what's going on?
6: Let me tell you, not everybody in Detroit's like
7: Jerry. So,

0: just.
1: Yeah, he was a conspiracy.
0: I don't know. We got some passionate
1: things. The Tigers are throwing games. Yeah.
0: Oh my God! You should hear him about the Lions. If you think that's bad, but the thing is, you know, I ain't even going to get into that. We got some really passionate fans, but we got some really dumb fans. I won't get into that. But my question is, last year, mm-hmm. I got into a best ball pool, and it was my first one. And after it got started, I realized I drafted totally wrong. Is there like a good strategy for best ball that, let's say, if you had second pick in a snake draft, which player would you take compared to if you had the ninth pick? And if you had the ninth, who would you take there? I mean, would it be, what's the strategy on that?
1: Well, who would be the second best? Well, ironically enough, I mean, you're either taking, Bijan first, or you're taking your guy Gibbs first. So
0: you're going Gibbs.
1: Yeah, so if you're going second, you're either taking who's ever left. Like, if Gibbs is going first, then you're taking Bijan. If Bijan's going first, then you're taking Gibbs. And then you said the snake back, the ninth pick, right, is what you said?
0: Well, let's say in a best ball, you know, where you've got, how many selections, but it's, I'm saying if you're taking, let's say you're in the middle rounds, what is your strategy as far as, because last year I drafted like four quarterbacks, and I don't think that was a good idea, but
1: yeah, probably not. That's all right. Yeah. You do you. That's cool.
0: Hey, I was green. I had no idea.
1: No, it's all right.
0: Like,
1: yeah, it's all right.
0: It was my turn, now. And I said, "Hey, yeah. Burroughs is available. I'm gonna grab him too." Right. But yeah.
1: Hey, thanks for the call. I appreciate it. I got to run, but thanks for the call. I appreciate it. We had some great calls tonight. The best thing about fantasy football now is that there's a guide. Like, when I first started in fantasy football, man, you had to, like, actually do some work on it. Now it's just, you know, it's computerized. You do your draft. You look right there. It's pretty darn easy. And then as far as the beginning of it is, you take, you know, you probably take Gibbs one or Bijan one, and then you take the other one second. Jamar Chase is the best wide receiver by far. Puka's up there, you know, one of those guys. Take your chances on the health of Christian McCaffrey, et cetera, et cetera. But, yeah, that was, by the way, my first on-air experience back in the day was a Saturday morning at 7 a.m., and I did fantasy football talk. And, like, guys would just call up and ask you about, you know, who should I take, who should I start, who should I bench, who should I this, who should I that. And then you'd tell them, you'd be like, oh, I think I'd do this and I'd do that. Then they would call you the next week if your pick was, you know, if you screwed it up for them. And they'd call and they'd scream at you. And nine shows out of ten, because it was Saturday morning at 7 a.m., nine times out of ten it was hungover. And it was like these guys would be yelling at me about their fantasy football picks that I screwed up. And I'd be like, my head is pounding. And I'm like, come on, man. Like, I almost got out of the business right then and there, because I was like, I can't have these guys yelling at me with a big hangover on Saturday mornings at 7 o'clock. But it was my big chance. It was the only thing I could do. Anyway, there you go. That's it. All right, good calls tonight. Craziest calls I think we've ever had. Even the guy that called in from Bellflower a little bit ago was like, dude, this is off the rails. This is insane. That was awesome. Good work. The best you've ever done.
2: My favorite night.
1: All right. That was. I mean, people were cool. People were awesome tonight. All right. Here's what we'll do. I have promised you for a long time that we would look at the good, bad, and the ugly from not fantasy football. I just had fantasy football on my mind. But from preseason football, let's do that. Coming up next, some good ones, especially the rookies. We'll get into that. And then we got Lund's last call at about 40 minutes past the hour. 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
3: The Jonas Brothers will be going down under, performing halftime for Rams 49ers in Australia. 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

0: Westwood One Sports presents Sean Lund.
1: Oh, no. Wow. Alex.
2: Wow.
1: I cannot believe you're playing this. It is Sports Night on Westwood One Sports, the Westwood One Sports app. We'll get into some preseason superlatives in a moment at Lund's last call at 40 minutes past the hour. But you're wondering to yourself, because this was me last night. I was flipping around, trying to stay awake as I'm driving through the night, you know, and there's people out there, I'm sure, that are doing this. And they're going, wait a minute. I've just landed on this channel. It says, I swear it says Westwood One Sports. Why is there Christmas music playing? Is this just a ridiculously early Christmas channel that I've stumbled on? It is not. It is not. Although I should have played it like that. Hi, it is Christmas. It's way too early on Sirius XM 6 million. Thank you for joining us tonight. No, that's not what it is. We just had Mike from Cleveland call up. And by the way, of all the calls tonight, and they were all tremendous, you should give yourself a hand. But we were just talking about this during the break, and we don't want to leave you out of the discussion. So Mike from Cleveland and his wife, they're just sitting there. It's almost, what, 2:30? It's 2:30 in the morning. They're having some cocktails and laughing, and he decides, you know what? There's been some crazy calls. I'll call. And just he just went off on a tangent and grinched out about how he hates Christmas. And so then we just debated it during the break. Will is a big Christmas guy. I'm a big Christmas guy. My family starts it way too early in our household. My wife's already starting to, you know, grab the stuff out of the garage and bust out the boxes. And then if you missed it, Alex went on a massive tangent. So then he just played a little Christmas music, and that's where we are. Very nice. Did you enjoy that? By the way, Will, did you enjoy that?
3: I loved it. Oh, that's a banger, Alex. That's one of the better ones right there.
4: Thank you so much. I know your type.
3: You're welcome.
4: I know your type. It's all the same for you. Cheery, merry, and fluffy.
1: I wouldn't have thought you would have played that. You're not a Christmas guy.
4: Oh, no, not at all. But I like to play to the masses, you know what I'm saying?
1: Yeah.
4: Give a little,
1: it was very nice. I bet some people are pretty happy to hear that.
4: You think so?
1: You know? Oh, there's some, I'm sure.
3: Yes.
1: Christmas music gets huge ratings.
4: Why?
1: Just huge ratings.
4: Why?
1: I don't know, but it does. It gets humongous ratings. Like the music stations that go to it, and like they go to it earlier and earlier now. Like even before Thanksgiving, they start busting it out on the radio stations.
4: Yeah, that's insane.
1: Big numbers. Big numbers. So, anyway, there you go. All right, I did promise a little bit of preseason, so let me hit a few things. Just through the first couple of days, some guys that I've seen, and then a couple of injuries that have happened. Jahjon Stribling of the 49ers, 7 catches, 63 yards. He only played 22 snaps. Kid out of Ole Miss, looks really, really good. He was the 33rd pick in the draft. He looks like he's a steal. Good news and bad news from Jeremiah Love, the Cardinals' number 3 overall pick. He looked awesome in Vegas against the Raiders. 11 carries, 58 yards, 5.3. Had a couple of spins, jumps, looked really, really good. Reminded you of high-end Saquon. He also had 3 catches for 14 yards. But the big thing about him is they're not telling the press whether this is the case or not, but some people are speculating that Love's got a high ankle sprain. He is not going to practice this week, and Mike LaFleur, their head coach, spoke at practice today and did not promise him for week number 1, so that is not good news. Tyler Algier, of course, from Atlanta, signed there in the offseason, but when you take a guy number 3, you want that guy to be on the field, but he looked electric when he was there. It's just getting him healthy. Their second-round pick, by the way, Arizona is not off to a great start. Chase Besantis, a guard who they took in the second round, torn MCL. He is out for the season, so the good and the bad for the Cardinals. Ty Simpson, who a lot of people, including myself, were like, where did the Rams take him? He goes 21 of 25 today for 190 yards and 2 touchdowns, no interceptions. Looked really, really good. Ty Simpson, the kid out of Alabama, who the Rams took in the first round. Drew Allar for Pittsburgh, and this is kind of the thought I had at the beginning of the season. We'll see where this goes with Aaron Rodgers. But if you're Pittsburgh and you've got a guy like this, the rookie out of Penn State, and look, it's preseason. Let me back up for a second. Everything I'm about to say and have already said and am saying, it's preseason. It's preseason, it's preseason, it's preseason. We know that. But Allar throws for 153 yards, 2 touchdowns, 10 of 13. What'll be interesting is if the Steelers aren't in contention, do the Steelers give Allar the reins, and then what happens with Rodgers down the stretch? Speaking of rookie quarterbacks, Fernando Mendoza got in, and I've been pounding the table a bit. Hey, man, just let Mendoza start. Let Mendoza play. Let's not, you know, get Cousins in there and have him be the backup. But Cousins looked much better. Mendoza was up and down. The numbers aren't terrible. 10 of 16, 97 yards and a touchdown. And he showed some really nice flashes kind of once he got comfortable. I know if you're a Raiders fan, you kind of just want to, it's speaking of Christmas, like you just want to play with a toy, right? Kirk Cousins isn't the new toy. Fernando Mendoza isn't the new toy. I don't want them. I want to play the toy now. But they are going to start. It looks like they're going to start Cousins. Mendoza was kind of up and down in that game against the Cardinals. If you're a Tennessee Titans fan, I'm not saying you need to panic, but I was at this game the other night in Santa Clara, California, and Cam Ward did not look good. Cam Ward and, of course, Robert Saleh, and I'm a big Robert Saleh fan, and I think he's going to do a lot of good things with the Titans, but Ward went 5 of 12, 57 yards, and remember, this was against the 49ers backups. They did not start their regulars. 46 yards of the 57 came on three completions. So if you throw that out, which you can't, but let's just do this for the sake of the argument here. 2 of 9, 11 yards on his other throw, on his other throws, and he did not look accurate. Does that mean that Cam Ward can't be a great player in this league? It doesn't. But the one thing I said before the draft about Cam Ward is I watched Cam Ward a lot at Washington State. It wasn't that he wasn't a good quarterback. He was. But nobody talked about Cam Moore when he was at Washington State for a couple of years as a guy who was going to be a first-round pick, let alone the first pick in the draft. So, look, it's preseason. I'm not condemning Cam Moore. I'm not calling him a bust or anything like that. But where you see a couple of these guys like Simpson come out, and again, against the Chiefs backups, but he did really, really well. Cam Moore against the 49ers backups did not. And then speaking of quarterbacks, it's just unfortunate, and maybe I'm piling on at this point, the Chargers beat the Chiefs 27-7, but a continuing to struggle was Trey Lance, and he's the backup to Justin Herbert, and he could lose his backup job because he just was not very good. 12 of 20 and an interception where he just flew the ball over a guy's head, and that's been the issue with Trey Lance. He just has not been very accurate through his career. So those are a couple of things that are going on. A couple other different things. Mentioned this a little bit earlier. Deshaun Watson played really, really well today. 11 of 15. Produced two scoring drives, a touchdown and a field goal. And Shedeur Sanders, again, speaking of flying and interception, he did. He had a couple of nice throws as well, to be completely honest. But it looks like Deshaun Watson is going to get his chance finally in Cleveland now that he is healthy. A couple of other injuries that you need to know about. Jamal Adams, of course, the former safety with the Jets and the Seahawks, also was with the Raiders last year. They moved him to linebacker, has a knee injury. And Kevin O'Connor said that was not a good knee injury for Jamal Adams. So we'll keep an eye on that. DeMarcus Lawrence of the Seahawks, before that 17-7 preseason loss in Seattle against Dallas, his former team, said that this is going to be his last season. And that's significant for Seattle because Lawrence was really, really good for the Seahawks last year. So this will be his last year. And then Atlanta is off to just absolutely a terrible start. James Pierce, they had two first-round picks last year. And they traded with the Rams to get one. That's why the Rams were able to get Ty Simpson. Jalen Walker out for the season already with a torn ACL. You probably knew that. But James Pierce, because of some offseason stuff, out for 8 games this year. Remember, Pierce had 10.5 sacks last year. So those two first-round picks that Atlanta took 2 drafts ago, Pierce is going to miss the first 8 games because of some things he had, some issues that he had in the offseason. First 8 games by the NFL for violating the league's personal conduct policy. And then Jalen Walker, their other first-round pick this year because they wanted to juice up that pass rush. He is already out for the year with a torn ACL. So there you go. That's what's been going on as far as the first couple of games in the preseason. Like I said, whether it's good, bad, or indifferent, other than injuries, and I say this all the time about training camp, nothing really matters. Kind of like to channel my inner Metallica, nothing really matters unless it's an injury. So when you see Besantis, the kid for the Cardinals, or you see Jeremiah Love and he's not practicing, or Nick Bosa, the 49ers, has knee tendonitis, or any of these kind of things that have happened, these major knee injuries, Laremy Tunsil with the Commanders, those are the things that matter. We as a media in covering camp, we've got to report something. So if there's a great catch, if there's a great throw, if there's a great run, all that kind of stuff, we over kind of emphasize those kind of things. But the only thing that really you need to really concern yourself with as a fan is injuries. And look, Ty Simpson looked really good today, but we'll see. You know, Stribling, I mentioned, we'll see. Jeremiah Love's a 3rd overall pick. He should look like that, but we'll see. So I don't over emphasize the games. It's kind of like spring training to me. We'll see. Once, you know, it's called stacking, really, is what it is. Is that you look good in camp, you look good in the preseason games, and then you got to look good in the regular season games, and then we'll finally say, okay, all right, we believe in you. But the preseason games, you still got to take with a grain of salt, even though a guy like Ty Simpson was as good as he was today. So there you go. You're caught up on everything. Remember, agree, disagree, or indifferent at John Lund Radio. You can always hit me up 24/7, 365 with your thoughts. We are done with calls for tonight, but we have absolutely had a great time. All right, let's get to Lund's last call. If you are new to the program, it's five things you absolutely positively have to hear so you can be a productive member of society, including, you know, that Mets pitcher that jumps up and down. This is kind of a funny piece of sound that we need to play for you coming up next. LeBron James has a new YouTube channel that you need to know all about. Where's that other story that I got? Because then we got some other crazy stories. The old snake in the helmet bit. Have you heard about that one? We'll give you that as well. By the way, they've taken dodgeball out of class, but we have a dodgeball story for you as well. So a bunch of stuff to get you caught up on. So let's do that coming up next. We call it Lund's Last Call, and then we sadly leave you. But really, don't be sad, because then they play us for, I believe, what, three more hours, Alex, while you're cooking curry? They play us like three more hours. And then Alex goes and cooks curry. Unless I'm there, then there's nothing. But he goes from pots, nothing, to curry.
4: How dare
1: pots,
4: you?
1: Pots, nothing, to curry.
4: How dare you?
1: Actually, okay, I'm sorry. That was unfair.
4: You had the fair right to come today. You drove back to an empty house, John. There was a pot full of love here.
1: So I passed right by you.
4: Yes!
1: And I did. I thought about it. As I had it on autopilot and I had my pillow behind my head, I thought to myself, should I tell the car to just go on over to Culver City and go hang out?
4: You should have done it.
1: Yeah, and so that is on me. You're 100% right. All right, let's do it. Lund's Last Call is coming up next. We'll do some more craziness up to the top of the hour, only here on Westwood One Sports and the Westwood One Sports app.
0: There's still two QB battles ongoing. In Cleveland, it's Deshaun Watson or Shedeur Sanders. Atlanta's between Tua Tagovailoa or Michael Penix Jr. When the starter's named, we'll let you know. Westwood One Sports.
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0: Westwood One Sports presents John Lund.
1: Ah, yes. Thanks for joining us. We are generally happy, fun. I mean, we're talking sports, so this is the toy box of life after all. But we get sad when we have to leave you at this particular time. It is Sunday morning in the East and everywhere except for the West Coast. The West Coast in about 20 minutes. We will be at the top of the hour as well, but we do a thing called Lund's Last Call, and we will give it to you momentarily. It's funny because this is what we play on the Saturday version / Sunday morning version when I'm around with Alex and Will. But what's funny is, like, Wednesday, and I do a show in San Francisco on 680 KMBR during the week. And it was like Wednesday or Thursday, and it was the last segment, and somebody played this. And I'm like, it like freaked me out. Because, I mean, this is like, this is what we play.
2: Yeah.
1: And so it just kind of freaked me out. And I was like, where did that come from? And we like had a fill-in guy on, I think it was Wednesday, or maybe it was Thursday. I don't remember. It all comes together. But like, it was like, I was looking for you behind the glass. I was like, did he come up here or something?
3: Can you imagine? Can you imagine if I was just sitting there?
1: I was like, what?
3: Just waving over
1: but he
3: you.
1: He did. He played it. Yeah. So I told him, I go, dude, that's, we can't do that.
3: Good man.
1: It freaked me out a little
3: Good
1: bit.
3: Man.
1: So, yeah. Before we do Lund's Last Call, again, thanks for all the great calls tonight. If you are new around here, what we do when we're here late night is the third hour of the show. We allow the listeners to take over, and we call it We Should Be Talking About Blank. And we do it as long as you're great. And I think we can all come to an agreement that I think this might have been the best one. Like, it was wild. Every segment was different. Like, the first segment we did it was probably the wildest, craziest calls. I don't think we talked any sports. But I think we set that up because before we took calls, we were talking about 19 different things. We weren't doing sports before that segment. So then a bunch of crazies called. Then we got a little bit of sports. And then we had Mike from Cleveland and his wife who were drinking at 2:30 in the morning saying they hate Christmas. And just kind of went all over the place. So I'd like to thank everybody for that. I think we'd agree, right? Was that kind of the most off-the-wall one that we've done?
2: Yeah, it got off the rails pretty quick. Pretty quick. And it stayed there. It stayed off.
1: Yeah, for a while. Yeah. Who was the one? Alex liked it, but like the second or third call we took, the guy was way off the rails.
3: You put respect
1: right?
3: on Patrick's name, okay?
1: Yeah, Patrick.
2: Propaganda call.
1: Yeah, the propaganda guy. So it
3: was
1: crazy.
3: Crazy.
1: But anyway, there was that. So anyway, good calls as well. With the preseason football, so we'll keep you up to date on everything there. We got into the Brewers and the Dodgers, a bunch of different stuff, and some signings. So anyway, lots of stuff going on in the sports world. But let's get to it. It is time for Lund's Last Call.
0: It's time for Lund's Last Call.
1: All right, let's start with this one. I think it's cool. Like, I like bat flips. I like emotion in baseball. We're getting more and more towards that. Latin players absolutely have a great time. I love watching it during the World Baseball Classic, and I like the fans, and I like the drums, and I like all of it. But this is kind of a funny one, and I think there's a website called Awful Announcing, and they do and I think they're right in the middle of polling right now, and they do baseball's best broadcasters, and there's a lot of great ones. I'm partial to quite a few, but the Mets have a great broadcast. So this is the broadcast. The Mets have a pitcher that when he strikes batters out, and I wonder if at some point now if pitchers still hit, I don't think he could do this. But take a listen to this, because actually he was into his celebration mode, and then, of course, there was a challenge, and then he actually didn't strike out the batter. Take a listen.
4: 0-2. Just away. Dion was celebrating, and he's going to challenge. He's going to
5: celebrate. The pitcher is challenging the ball.
4: Challenge the call.
3: That's a ball.
4: Yes, it is. Now that was funny.
5: The pitch is the ball that kind of one challenges. And two. New York is out of challenges.
4: That part is not funny. So they might need that challenge in the bottom of the ninth. He celebrated, and then he tapped his head. Nope. 2-2 coming. Struck him out. Got him with a slider. Now Ron can celebrate. Look at this. Flashes him a big smile.
1: So Yon is the guy who, you know, he jumps up and he has the strikeouts. So then he thought he had a strikeout, but he got challenged. He didn't have a strikeout. Then he, of course, as you heard in the Mets broadcast, then he did get a strikeout. But I don't think he could do that if he was hitting, because that would probably annoy annoy pitchers and then are no-hitters, and then they'd say, okay, you got to throw at the guy. But because hitters don't have to hit anymore, or excuse me, pitchers don't have to hit anymore, then he can do that celebration. What do you guys think of that celebration? Have you seen that?
2: He definitely – I have seen it. It's – listen, I was a baseball player, so – but I don't know if I've ever seen anything like that. It might be too much for some people, but –
1: yeah, a lot of people don't like it.
2: I say have fun with it. I'd say do your thing.
6: Why don't people like it?
1: I don't have an issue with it. I hate fun.
2: I'm fine with it.
7: Really?
2: People that don't like Christmas.
7: Okay, hold on.
1: Same people who don't like Christmas don't like
7: Christmas. Not true at all. I love that celebration and don't like Christmas. Boom. What's up? What's up, Don?
1: Number four, this is kind of an interesting one. So this is taking off like crazy. So LeBron has a new golf channel on YouTube. LeBron has not been a golfer for a long time, but is, like many people, late in life, around 40, and he's 42. So just a couple of years ago, LeBron started to take golf seriously. And now he started a YouTube channel. And what he does is, with his production company, this isn't just like somebody with their phone. He takes his production company out, and they record and do a professional version of him golfing with certain people. Well, they had a reunion with the 2016 Cavs, who ended up winning the NBA championship. So he took a bunch of those guys like J.R. Smith and Kevin Love and those guys, and they had a day out, and then they made a production of it, and they obviously put it on YouTube. It's absolutely taken off and been huge, but my question becomes, and I watched some of it today. It's not that it's bad. It's just that with everybody being so LeBroned out, and LeBron's going to be on national TV 34 times with the 76ers, including every major holiday. We talked about it. He's going to be on Christmas. And not only on Christmas, he's going back with the Lakers. It's going to be in the middle of the day. Would you go and watch more LeBron? Like ESPN always talks LeBron. Fox talks LeBron. Now LeBron's got a golf channel. You're going to subscribe to and or watch LeBron's golf channel. What do you guys think?
2: I might would a little just because I'm a LeBron fan, but I get it in terms of people being overexposed. Like, I feel like there's certain figures in our culture that are a little bit overexposed. Like LeBron's one. I think Taylor Swift is another. Stephen A. Smith might be one for other people. Like, it just sometimes you just need to go away for a little while.
1: I would agree with that.
6: Interesting. Okay, so now I'm learning a lot from
1: you. You're in L.A. You're not gonna watch LeBron.
6: Hell no, but I learned a lot from Will. If you like Christmas, you like LeBron, so that makes more sense now.
1: Oh, you're still angry.
6: No, I don't understand how people have this facade with LeBron. To me, it's just he's a great athlete. He did great for the sport. Could be the best. Doesn't matter. But the point of the matter is he just doesn't want to leave, and if he's going to ride the high he still has to make something else to continue it going, props to him, dude. Take advantage of people if they want to keep watching. I don't know why anybody cares.
1: I got a feeling because a lot of these guys, and this is one of the reasons obviously he's going to go back to Philly, but one of the reasons I think he's going to helicopter from Norton, he's big into the production companies now. LeBron isn't just going to go away.
6: Oh, no.
1: And he might do something a little bit different, you know, like everybody they stay in. I think he's going to make tons of different stuff like this. Like I said, his production company is producing these things. These aren't just like, hey, it's a YouTube channel and we're going to walk away around with our phones or something. Like, this is a professionally done, you know, thing here.
6: So is he going to be like the Mr. Beast of sports, is what you're saying?
1: I think he is. That's a great way to put it. He kind of is.
6: I'm terrified.
1: He kind of is.
2: Buckle up, Alex.
7: I'm gone. Close the show.
1: All right, real quick, a 13-year-old Arizona boy accused of relentlessly pelting his ex-girlfriend with dodgeballs, leading to an assault charge after the girl was hospitalized.
7: What?
1: So get this. This is happening in Arizona. This guy and this, they're only 13 years old. They broke up, so he was angry at her. So him and his friends ganged up on her, and they played dodgeball. But here's the thing. It's not like the rubber ball dodgeballs that some people are probably listening. It's just the soft, like, Nerf kind. But I saw she had, like, bruises and stuff.
7: What?
1: They ganged up on her. Yeah, like, you know.
7: Okay.
1: He's got bruises. But anyway.
6: What is wrong with our young men?
2: Listen, I disagree with everything about this. I love dodgeball as a kid.
7: Me too.
1: I love dodgeball, too.
2: This goes against
1: the movie,
2: everything I stand for.
1: The actual dodgeball. Yes. I love all of it. Yeah.
6: Nobody makes me
1: I love all of
2: much
1: it.
2: Fun.
6: Dude, that's one of the most iconic fun movies I've watched was Dodgeball. It's you can amazing. Dodge a wrench, you can dodge a ball.
8: Makes me bleed my own blood.
6: Dude, it was so good. Yeah. You know what's sad, though?
9: Absolutely.
6: I think I'm with Will. I think so we've good. Just, like, we've lost the sense of what it means to be, like, tough and to have that type of interaction. But this kid, like, bro, she broke up with you. There's a billion girls. It's all good.
9: Exactly. He's throwing dodgeballs.
6: Jeez.
9: I didn't even know you could dodgeball anymore. I thought it was completely gone.
6: Really?
9: But I guess not. I had heard it was gone. I guess it's
6: Why?
9: Not.
6: Why?
9: I love that. You got to have the rubber ball version, though.
6: Oh, yeah.
9: I love that.
6: Those were the best.
9: Remember when you go into gym and then they tell you that day what you were going to do?
6: Yes,
9: you play like
6: yes.
9: kickball, dodgeball, and be like, oh, yeah.
6: So much fun.
9: Amazing. Yeah. That was good.
6: Why would he? That's so
9: all right. We'll give you one more. This is absolutely amazing. An Arkansas high school football player practiced an hour with a venomous snake in his helmet until coaches discovered the serpent. How about that? It says right here, the player's staff was stunned when one of their players brought his helmet in for inspection during the middle of the practice, only for them to find a 2-foot-long snake inside. Quote, it was really just shock and disbelief. I got a better shot at winning the lottery than seeing this in the next 10 years. It was a venomous snake. So the guy's playing with the snake in the helmet. It never did anything to him, but they brought it in for inspection. I'm looking at a picture of the snake right now. It's unbelievable. In the helmet. And it just kind of hung out there.
6: There's no way.
9: It's crazy.
6: There's no way.
2: I just don't know how you miss that.
9: Yeah. He practiced for an hour. With this venomous snake
6: what?
9: In his helmet. In Arkansas. This is in Arkansas.
6: John, yeah, I put my shoes on. I can feel a piece of lint in my shoe. Are you kidding
2: yeah.
6: me?
2: Yeah.
6: There's no
9: The high school is, you can look this up, M-A-U-M-E-L-L-E. Maumelle, whatever. Maumelle High School. M-A-U-M-E-L-L-E in Arkansas. Yeah.
6: That's insane.
9: Left stunned. That is insane.
6: How does the kid not notice?
9: Cottonmouth snake. I don't know what a cottonmouth snake is. I know what cottonmouth is.
6: Well, I know that.
9: I just don't know what a cottonmouth.
6: About 20 minutes while I'm about to find out what cottonmouth is.
9: Exactly. I just don't know what a cottonmouth snake is.
6: That's insane.
9: It was underneath the padding. That's why it didn't snap at the kid, I guess. It
6: what?
9: Says the venomous snake had apparently found its way underneath the padding, staying hidden from view until the student began noticing the strange feeling in his head during practice. School staff was able to secure the helmet inside a tote bag. Before animal services arrived to take the animal. So it was underneath the padding, and the kid was like, what the hell? What's going on here?
6: Snake's just chilling?
9: Yeah.
6: What?
9: Underneath the padding. Wouldn't you think, like, when the kid hits somebody, like, whap, like, the snake's
6: yes.
9: like, what the hell?
2: It would just
9: start
2: fall out.
9: You know, start, like, yeah. Or, like, snap at the kid or something. Like, hey, that's enough, bro.
6: That's insane.
9: Enough.
6: So I've never put on a football helmet. Is it pretty tight? Like there shouldn't be room for a snake?
9: Yeah. Oh, you would know. I can't. I'm shocked. Yeah, for sure. Yeah. All right, boys. Will, get yourself some sleep. You fast. I want to hear about the curry next week, please, Alex. That will be absolutely great. He's off to do that. Thank you for a great night. We had a great night here on Sports Night. Fun as always. Have a great night. 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
23: Hurricane Lala. I'm Deborah Valentine, Fox News. Lala is now a Category 1 hurricane as it bears down on Hawaii's Big Island. National Hurricane Director Dr. Michael Brennan on the impacts of Lala.
24: The heavy rainfall we've been talking about, especially on the Big Island, the windward side, isolated rainfall totals in excess of 25 inches, and on the eastern side of Maui, 8 to 12 inches. And then across the rest of the Hawaiian Islands, 4 to 6 inches, isolated totals as high as 8 inches. That type of rainfall, particularly on the Big Island of Maui, could lead to life-threatening flash flooding and landslides.

0: Honolulu is also bracing for Lala's impact. Mayor Rich Blangiardi.
1: Do not take this storm lightly. So it's moving. It's moving at a good clip. We expect probably 2 to 4 inches of rain in some places, 4 to 6 inches in others, and probably in the mountainous areas, 8+. That's a lot of water. It's nowhere near what we went through at the Kona lows, but it is enough under the circumstances to cause flash floods.
0: 75-mile-per-hour winds and flash flooding are forecast. A mass shooting during a concert in Kentucky. One person is dead, 4 others wounded. A suspect is not in custody. Lexington Police Chief Lawrence Weathers is asking the public for cooperation in locating the person or persons responsible.
2: We need the whole community to come together because this is not just one issue, one problem. This affects everybody and affects a lot of people.
0: The shooting occurred at Charles Young Park. Police say 2 children are among the victims. In Virginia, police have arrested 19-year-old Cameron Harris of Henrico, Virginia, in connection with Saturday's shooting at Virginia State University. Police say he was found hiding in a dorm closet. 5 people were hurt, 1 critically. A motive is unclear. 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
4: Here's your AccuWeather forecast. Today, expect a mix of clouds and sunshine with a few intense thunderstorms bringing heavy rain and strong winds. It'll be humid with a high of 81. Tonight, the sky will turn cloudy with a chance of showers and a thunderstorm. Lows will dip to around 70. Tomorrow morning may see a passing shower, but overall it will remain humid with clouds breaking for some sunshine. Expect a high of 79. Tomorrow night will be clear and cooler with a low of 59. With the AccuWeather forecast, I'm meteorologist Jason Caterina for News Talk 1480 WHBC.
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5: Ain't nothing but a gangster party. 6 o'clock Eastern Time. You're listening to Westwood One Sports. This is Pete Souza. Happy Sunday morning. August 16th, preseason football underway, and the phone lines are wide open. 310-840-4910 to get involved. 310-840-4910. Join the party for the next 2 hours. That's exactly what this is going to be. So excited to have you with us. Stuart Kovats producing, and of course, Andrew Relvis back in the studio in Southern California, working the board, and we are so happy to be with you. And I'll tell you what, Dallas Cowboys fans have got to be pretty happy this morning. See, I've got your attention already. There is a lot of reason for optimism for this Dallas Cowboys season, and I think the NFL, should be on notice. And I feel like general managers, coaches, you know, all over the NFL, of course, they're hyper-focused on what's going on with their own team. But if you're a fan and someone who is connected with the sport, has relationships in the sport, and feels like they've got a pulse on the sport, talking about the NFL, I've got a feeling the Cowboys are going to surprise some people this season. And there are plenty of reasons why. One of them was on display last night, and we'll get to that. But earlier this week, when it was announced the Los Angeles Lakers were going to be sold in just a wild deal that is like out of the TV show Succession. Basically, the organization is flipped by Mark Walter, who bought it for $10 billion 14 months ago, sells it for $12.5 billion. And it gets you thinking about the rest of pro sports. And the valuation of the Dallas Cowboys was made at $15.5 billion. It was made by Sportico earlier this week in the wake of that huge deal made on the NBA side that saw the Lakers change hands, going to Bob Iger and Josh Kushner, Jared Kushner's brother, who, by the way, turns out that Josh is like a wild Democrat, opposite from his brother. And that shows we can all come to Thanksgiving dinner, regardless of what our differences are and regardless of how nice the place is, and we can all get along and have fun. We don't always have to agree. Just like the Kushner boys. But, oh, here we are, one game into the preseason deep. And I'm about to tell you why the Cowboys are a force to be reckoned with this season. Now, I want to take you back to last year. Dallas had the most prolific offense

in football. Nasty. One of the most, okay? They finished second in the NFL in total yards with 6,700. They scored 471 points, almost 30 a game, which was good for the top five in the league. And their passing offense was amazing. About 300 yards per game. They led the NFL in passing, the Cowboys did, thanks in part to Dak Prescott, with 4,735 yards. Okay, so the defense, they sucked, right? Historically bad. Well, they've gotten dramatically better. Okay, Dallas allowed 511 points. That was dead last in the NFL last year. 30 points a game. They were 30th in yards allowed, 32nd in passing yards allowed, and just 12th in takeaways, right? We're not talking about the 85 Bears. And we're not of the assumption that new defensive coordinator can turn the Cowboys into the 85 Bears. But can they go to 18th? Because if they do, look out. And here's where, let's tap back into the financial side of it. The Cowboys for decades, and I mean decades, have been the wealthiest franchise in the NFL and possibly in sports. I mean, we just, when you see the Lakers get sold for $12.5 billion, and on the heels of that, you see a valuation for the Cowboys at $15.5 billion, it gets your attention and you start to think, okay, this is pro sports royalty. They still are. Whether they haven't won a Super Bowl since January 96, that really doesn't matter when you talk about the bottom line and the dollars and cents. Now, of course, as you know, just like myself, they're going to have to spend money to win a Super Bowl. And it seems as though Jerry Jones is finally getting the message. He would tell you. He's on the back nine in his life, right? You've got a quarterback who is on the back nine of his career. You've got a brand new head coach, second year, who did way better than expected. And you have a young offensive unit that is percolating every time it gets out onto the field, even in preseason, as we saw in moments last night. And the defense is so much better thanks to some of that money that has been spent. And let's talk about the money, because I've got evidence behind this, okay? Now, the Cowboys actually restructured Dak Prescott's deal, CeeDee Lamb's deal, and Tyler Smith's deal in the offseason to give themselves about $66 million in cap room. That gives them the opportunity to be more aggressive, and they have taken advantage of it. As aggressive as Dallas has been, like I said, in 10, 15, 20 years financially, the Quinn and Williams deal lets you know, not only one, the Cowboys may have won the Micah Parsons deal, but two, they're ready to spend money, a three-year, $106 million deal with $101 million of that guaranteed. It's not bad work if you can get it, right? You got George Pickens playing on the franchise tag, and I have a feeling through talking to people around that organization that Brian Schottenheimer had his hands all over that one. And he's showing his ability to get through to guys on the human side and saying, hey, George, if you ride with me on this, I will get you the contract you want after this year. If you do what we need you to do on and off the field, that $27 million you're getting paid this year with the franchise tag, we'll quadruple it. But I need you to hang in there with me. And so far, when you look exactly at what's happening with the Cowboys training camp, you haven't heard a peep. I mean, in years past, this is the most drama-filled training camp in the NFL. Last year was insanity with the Micah Parsons stuff. And truth be told, it was enough already with Micah Parsons. And that was one of the biggest reasons they got rid of him, because it just wasn't a good personality fit. And part of me feels like that was a misstep by the Cowboys. But when you look at what they gained in return for Micah, you really can't deny that it's quite possible that they did the right thing. But when you look at what Dallas did last night, and I don't, well, guess what? I will be the guy. Preseason football is just the greatest, I think. They're back. Look, we are so in love with football. Seeing these teams back on the field and seeing everybody run around in their NFL-sanctioned or official NFL-approved uniforms gets me so excited. Even watching Deshaun Watson throw the ball into the hands of the Chicago Bears yesterday. Among, by the way, which was a pretty good day for him. He had six drives, 11 of 15 on the day.

who I feel as though could compete for a Super Bowl. Now, their odds overall, because I love to get into odds because this stuff, it's real, man. There's the to be cliche, they got those buildings in Vegas for a reason, okay? The Cowboys are 25-1 to win the Super Bowl. I would get in on that right now. I would get in on that right now. And they're plus 235 to win the NFC East. And NFC East, by the way, which is quite vulnerable. Because at the top of the East, the team that's predicted to win the East, and by the way, that's my squad, because I'm a Philadelphia native, theater of the mind here. I am on the radio, but I can tell you, I have a Philadelphia Eagles helmet right behind me in the home studio here. I am an Eagles guy through and through, which lets you know that the Cowboys must mean business, and they must be a threat if I'm talking about them right now. Get in on the phone lines, 310-840-4910. Again, 310-840-4910. It's Pete Sousa on the Westwood One Sports app. Of course, you can hear us on Sirius 375. And when you look at the landscape of the NFL this year, I truly believe that the Cowboys are ready to make a run. Last year with Javonte Williams at running back, with CeeDee Lamb at wide receiver, along with George Pickens. You look at Jason Ferguson, one of Dak Prescott's best friends on and off the field. Dak, hey, look, I have one little, like, slice about Dak, little concern, is that he was getting ready to get married, and he did probably one of the dumbest things a human being can do. And this is coming from somebody who got married in June, is having a dual bachelorette party. And it was at that dual bachelorette party that Dak and his fiance decided to call it quits. Now, you could see that as one of two ways. Was that a brilliant diagnosis by Dak Prescott on third and long? Did he make the right decision there by taking the sack, right, and not throwing the ball into triple coverage in a two-minute drill? Quite possibly. I'm going to go with Dak on this one because off the field, since he came into our lives out of Mississippi State, he has been an A-plus off the field. So I got to imagine that he avoided a turnover there. And I'm going with Dak, which makes me like the Cowboys even more this year. The Quinnen Williams deal was one that has a lot of people around the NFL reeling, not because of the deal in itself that was made, but because of the statements that were made by Jerry Jones after it. And earlier in the week, Jerry went out and it was Stephen Jones who had the quote. And John Machota was the guy really who got the quote up on Twitter as fast as he possibly could. And it created a firestorm around the NFL because Stephen Jones in that quote said, hey, this guy is someone who is a leader. Not only do we love his work on the field, that goes without saying, but he's the first one to the facility. He literally is the guy that works the hardest in practice. He goes 100 miles an hour. And I actually had John Machota on my show, the Pete Sousa show, this week. And John is a beat writer for the Cowboys on The Athletic. But I asked him, I said, hey, what is up with that? Like, why did Steven say that? Does he still have such resentment in his heart for Micah Parsons because of that deal? And he said, it's not just Micah, it's other guys too. Like, for years, the Cowboys have underachieved on the defensive side of the ball. And they feel part of the reason is, I don't even want to call it a lack of effort so much, but maybe a lack of fire, maybe a lack of hunger, maybe a lack of doing the extra reps, right? Staying out after practice longer, doing the lonely work. And it feels like the Cowboys have guys on the team this year that are doing the lonely work. But the dramatic improvement of a defense that was historically bad last year puts this Cowboys team, I think, in a pretty good place. Puts this Cowboys team in a place where they just might be able to compete for the Super Bowl. 25-1 odds, yes, those are long shots. But we've got a defense now that can't be any worse. Like, I need to understand that. They will not be worse. And by the way, I have not said these two words yet. Caleb Downs. Like, that is a guy who will be so impactful. I'm talking Ed Reed, Troy Polamalu,

0: like that safety that traverses the entire field and is constantly making a difference. And then I mentioned the Quinnen Williams deal. You cross your fingers, you hope he stays healthy, but this will be a full season of Quinnen Williams for Cowboys fans. Kenny Clark, Rashawn Gary, you add Malachi Lawrence through the draft. I got a chance to call some of his games at UCF last year. The guy gets after the passer, and he usually gets there. The secondary, I mentioned Downs dramatically deeper, and Christian Parker replacing Matt Eberflus. That is a situation that I really can't wait to see how that works out. And if there's a big question mark on this Cowboys defense, I'd say it's Christian Parker, and here's why. And this is why the preseason is so important. Because this is the first time that Christian Parker has ever been a defensive coordinator in the NFL. And we all know what firsts are like, right? You have a first in your life, a first date, first day on the job, first day back to school. You get nervous. It's a transition. Cowboys looked pretty good last night on defense. I'm just saying. Look out for those Cowboys this year. The phone lines are open. I want you guys to get involved. 310-840-4910. Again, 310-840-4910. Give us a call. Let us know what you think about the Cowboys, about the NFL. We are nowhere near finished talking about the NFL right now because we're going to jump into the quarterback situation around the NFL. Shedeur Sanders should start for the Cleveland Browns. Unfortunately, his numbers don't support that. At least his numbers yesterday, but I'm going to tell you why he should. And I'm also going to take you inside the Raiders quarterbacking situation. Fernando Mendoza, a strong performance in his debut for the Raiders. The number one pick in the NFL draft. So why is some old guy, Kirk Cousins, keeping him off the field this year? Or is that just all smoke? We're going to go right through the smoke. We're going to knife through it. A Sunday morning, it is Pete Souza, Westwood One. Again, the phone number, 310-840-4910. Give us a call. Get involved. SiriusXM 375, Westwood One Sports app. We'll step aside and dive into some of these young, exciting quarterbacks in the NFL and why they should be taking the keys from guys like Deshaun Watson and Kirk Cousins. Back after this.
1: The first weekend of the preseason games is in the books, and we're that much closer to the regular season. The Seahawks-Patriots Wednesday night opener is less than a month away.
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0: Here he is. It's Pete Souza. This is our guy. His microphone went down. So we had a wonderful first segment, if you can believe it. And right now we're calling in as we have a team of people working on the microphone over here at home. A lot to talk about this morning. And, of course, we let off talking about the Cowboys because, come on, what else would you be talking about? It's the NFL preseason, and the Cowboys are playing like world beaters. That's something we cannot deny. I was talking earlier about the fact that this is a organization that is finally spending money. It's an organization that finally is of the understanding that you got to pay guys like Quinn and Williams, okay? You've got to pay guys, even like George Pickens. And even if it is for just a franchise tag of $27.5 million, it's important to take care of your offense and important to take care of your defense. And the Cowboys have done that. And what they showed me last night was pretty much nothing. It's a preseason game. But you have to like what they did in the offseason. Earlier this week, it was announced the Cowboys are worth $15.5 billion. That announcement was made in the wake of the Lakers deal to basically flip a team, which we'll talk about later in the show. But the Lakers basically, Mark Walter sells the team to Josh Kushner and Bob Iger. And in doing so, you know, you really set the market for everyone else, which continues to go up and up and up, right? When we look at these market values all over, whether it's the NFL or the NBA, every time we turn around, one of these deals or one of these franchises is sold for a preposterous amount of money. And we're seeing that once again, and we're seeing it now with the Lakers. We're going to take a quick break here. We're going to come back. I'm going to work and continue to work on this little pickup we have audio-wise. But when we get back, we're going to be smooth sailing. That's a promise. Pete Souza, Westwood One. Phone lines are open. Give us a call. The phone number is 310-840-4910. If you call in right now, you're going to have to wait in on hold behind me. But I'm about to hang this phone up and get the microphone right. So stay tuned. We are on Westwood One. We got 90 minutes left. We will be back. We will be money. Don't go anywhere. The Pete Souza Show on the weekend here on Westwood One Sports. Back after this.
1: The Jonas Brothers will be going down under, performing halftime for Rams 49ers in Australia. Will Aaron Donald be on the field, making Kyle Shanahan call SOS? 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

Check 1, 2. There you go. All right, we're back here. It is Pete Souza back with you. Westwood One Sports. Make sure you give us a call. Get involved. I just tested the phone lines, and I can tell you they do work. The phone number is 310-840-4910. A little bit of technical trouble here. We have bounced back from it for the time being. And we are so happy to be with you this morning. There is so much to talk about, and we're talking about NFL preseason football. And earlier we were talking about the Cowboys and how I really feel like the Dallas Cowboys are going to be a force to be reckoned with this season. Here are the reasons why. One, the Cowboys are finally spending money. They are an organization that is worth more than just about any other team in sports. And by the way, I don't count the soccer teams. I don't know about you guys, but I usually am an intercontinental guy when it comes to, like, if we're going to say, okay, what sports organization is worth the most, and you're talking to me about a soccer team that I never watch and that most of America never watches, well, I'm going to take it off my board, which is why we go back to the Cowboys being evaluated earlier this week, or I guess earlier last week, at $15.5 billion. It's an offense that was historically good last year and a defense that was historically bad. The offense has gotten better, and the defense has gotten dramatically better. Dramatically better. Christian Parker is your new defensive coordinator, and the list starts at the top with guys like Caleb Downs and Malachi Lawrence, and you can't forget about dudes like Kenny Clark and Quinnen Williams, and this defense is going to be a lot better. And in an NFC East that is extremely vulnerable, there's rumors every day you turn around out of Eagles camp. Hey, what's going to go on with Jalen Hurts? I mean, A.J. Brown is gone. Now, A.J. Brown was a huge pain in the you-know-what, but he was also a great receiver, and he was also a great threat. The Eagles aren't going to have that this year. So if you're Jalen Hurts, you've gotten what you wanted in the locker room, but can you transition that onto success on the field? That's going to be an interesting one. Again, if you were listening to a segment, Theater of the Mind here on Sports

0: talk radio. I've got an Eagles helmet right over my shoulder. So it's hard for me to go on the record and start talking about the Cowboys and just how good they're going to be. But I think they're going to be really good. We stick with our NFL headlines and we transition over to Fernando Mendoza, who we saw have a very, very good night. This is Thursday and Kirk Cousins got the start, but Fernando Mendoza got our attention. And I don't know about you guys, but I was extremely excited about what I saw from Fernando Mendoza, because when you look at teams and when we start these NFL preseasons out, you know, there's only so much that you can expect to see out of rookie quarterbacks, especially when they're coming off the bench. Excuse me. But when we look at what's going on in Las Vegas, Mendoza comes in. He's the number one pick in the NFL draft, as we all know. And right away, he passes the eye test. And this is important because when you talk about a transition into the NFL, there can always be things like, I don't know, the human condition, which can make you want to crap your pants the first time you do anything big for the first time. And we all know what I'm talking about. First dates, first days on the job, first day back to school. Kids are doing that all over the country right now. We're getting ready to send my niece back to Oklahoma in a few hours, and not send back, send to. It's her freshman year. And I can tell you, Ava's going to be nervous, really nervous. Now, I'm not saying Kirk Cousins, or excuse me, Fernando Mendoza was that nervous on Thursday night, but there had to be some kind of anxiety. And sometimes you talk to people that perform in big moments and in big time situations, sometimes that anxiety can be good. And clearly it was for Fernando Mendoza. Eye test wise, right away, you knew you were looking at, okay, this guy's faster than the dude we just saw, Kirk Cousins. He's got a cannon. Like, that is one thing that you cannot deny. An absolute cannon coming from Fernando Mendoza. And he finishes the night 10 of 16 with 97 yards and a touchdown. And, you know, post game, I thought was interesting. Because his son, Clint Kubiak, says, hey, Kirk has been given the reps with the ones. It is his job to lose. I can tell you guys, he will lose it soon. Now, the question is, when is he going to lose it? Like, hey, Stuart, let me bring you up on this, okay? This is the great Stuart Kovacs. Somewhere in metropolitan New York City, in the New York metro area. Stu, at what point in time, if I had to give you an over-under of October 31st, is Fernando Mendoza starting before or after Halloween?
1: That is a good line to set. I always have thought that it would be sometime in October. So the fact you're giving me the end of October, I will take the before. I will take the, I guess, the under, if you will. I'll take before October 31st. He'll be there sometime in October. I think the first 4, 5, 6 weeks, you're going to see Cousins, and then you're going to see the Raiders aren't going to be, you know, in the hunt. Let's say that they'll maybe have a win or two, but at that point, I think you're gonna transition to Mendoza.
0: All right, Andrew Relvis, this guy, he's not just the voice of, or was the voice of Miami of Ohio football and basketball, all right, back in the day, like a year ago. But also, he is working out of our studios in Southern California, the best board op in America, and the guy knows sports. Relvis, what do you think? Before or after Halloween?
2: I would say after Halloween, just because Tom Brady is going to be looming over, and I think he wants to develop him as much as possible. So I think they're going to take it slow, but I expect to see Mendoza after Halloween.
0: You know, I would agree with you. I believe Stewart is right. I think they should give him the keys to the offense before Halloween, but I don't think it'll happen until after Halloween, because John Spytek and Tom Brady are so aligned in giving this kid a chance to get reps and understanding, you know, seeing the forest through the trees, one would say, you know, understanding that let's not get caught up right now and be prisoners of the moment. Let's allow this guy to develop, right? I mean, the one thing that I disagree with that, and George in Los Angeles, I see you on the line, we'll get to you in one second. The one thing that I disagree with as far as Spytek and Tom Brady are concerned? Because a lot of times you'll hear someone like Tom Brady, or you'll hear people that share that same school of thought, and they'll say, hey, well, Tom Brady was actually someone who got a chance to learn, and he got to learn behind Drew Bledsoe. Patrick Mahomes got to learn behind Alex Smith in Kansas City. Aaron Rodgers got to learn behind Brett Favre. Well, I disagree with all those, because all of those were solid franchises where you were in every single one of those ones I just mentioned. They were making playoff runs and pushes while those quarterbacks developed behind the starter. And of course, that's a great time to learn. But the bottom line is, like, you could put those guys in even as rookies and they would have done just fine because they had a good offensive line. In all those situations, those offensive lines, whether it was Kansas City with Mahomes or Alex Smith, who was starting, or whether it was Green Bay with Brett Favre playing ahead of Aaron Rodgers or Tom Brady. You know, if you think about when Drew Bledsoe got hurt, he got lit up by Mo Lewis, but he was running outside the pocket trying to gain extra yards. It wasn't as though the pocket collapsed and he was a sitting duck. All those teams had decent offensive lines. And so you could have put those rookies in at any time, and they would have done, like I said, just fine. I'm not saying they would have set the world on fire, but they would have held the line and possibly more. When you look at the Raiders, I think this is a huge part of the decision-making process. How good is that offensive line going to be? They got better in the offseason, but are they going to be the bottom third? Because if they're the bottom third in the NFL, I don't know that that's a squad that you go with. I don't know that you allow the Raiders or you allow Fernando Mendoza to take snaps behind a papier-mâché offensive line. George in Los Angeles wants to talk about Ty Simpson and the Rams. And if he's a Rams fan, he probably wants to do a little peacocking because that pick, although it is very early, looks pretty good. George, what do you got, brother?
3: Yeah, I think Ty Simpson surprised people last night in Kansas City, and he's way more efficient and he can move. And the Rams have really upgraded their roster this season even more to compete with Seattle, with the two Kansas City cornerbacks and Mr. Garrett, and they're going to be a very formidable team.
0: Well, what do you think? Let me ask you this. How do you feel about Aaron Donald coming back?
3: Oh, he's definitely coming back. Probably be in maybe October, probably wait a little bit. You know, there's no rush. They're pretty well loaded even without him, but when he gets on the line with Mr. Garrett, and who are you going to block?
0: Oh, my gosh. And that's a terrifying situation. But back to your point, and I don't know. I think, honestly, George, I think he'll come to camp soon. I think he's definitely going to avoid the preseason because who needs it if you're him? But I think he'll be back by week one. I don't think they'll have to wait till October. But I think the Ty Simpson experiment is going awfully well. The numbers last night, 21 of 25, 190 yards, two touchdowns. No picks. And I think you have to think, you have to give credit to the Rams front office. Again, it's way too early. And a lot of times in preseason, you're just looking at basic coverages and basic fronts. But again, the transition to your first time doing something on such a huge stage to look that comfortable has to have you believing that, like, Ty Simpson was a good pick.
3: Yeah, I agree. Thing about Sean McVay, this is year 10. He started, he was only 30. It's amazing. But he seems to be reinvigorated again. Like, he is, like, I mean, really excited. It's really, really enthusiastic for the L.A. fans.
0: Now, do you think that Matthew Stafford can bring, like, the same exact quality of performance we saw last year as an MVP later in his career? You think you can see that from him this season?
3: Yeah, I can see at least one more year because he's just at a level in his brain like Tom Brady was at one time, you know, and the line is good and he knows what to do. And you know, it's just a nice time to be in L.A. And then we got the Dodgers and everything else. And I was going to tell you, you talk about the Cowboys value. I think the Dodgers and Rams both have a higher value very soon.
0: Maybe soon, but not right now. But they're,
3: no,
0: I
3: now,
0: think the Rams are.
3: Very soon.
0: Yeah, but and you're right, George. Looking at those recent valuations, the Rams are right behind the Cowboys. I mean, they're right there. I mean, obviously because of where they are in the country and because of the success they've had, And just like, and think about it, man. They were in St. Louis. I mean, I'm older, right? But it doesn't seem like that long ago.
3: Yeah, but don't forget that Kroenke is from the, he's married to the Walmart heir, and a lot of people don't realize that. And he's the guy behind Walmart for years that nobody knew about, the son-in-law. Very efficient man, very quiet owner, very humble, but has a lot of backing.
0: George, last question for you. What do you think? Look, I'm interviewing you now, George. You see how we just share the stage here? So what were your thoughts when you saw that Lakers deal earlier this week? That was a total shock. I mean, and I'm not saying there's something nefarious going on there, but clearly Mark Walter is in some kind of trouble, the owner of the Lakers, at least right now, officially. The sale is on the horizon, but Mark Walter owning the team for just 14 months, really, and then turning it around. Like, the Lakers aren't, you don't flip them like a townhouse, but he did, and he made $2.5 billion doing it. What are your thoughts around that Lakers sale as somebody who's out there?
3: Well, you know, there's something going on, like you said, and the opportunity to make $12 billion is, that's a lot of money. And maybe he wants to move on. It's just too much pressure. I don't know. There's something going on there that we don't know about. But either way, I think the Dodgers will be fine because, you know, the Dodgers, everybody wants to buy them. You know what I'm saying?
0: Oh, yeah. Yeah, no, and I think what could happen is I think the federal investigation with Mark Walter and some of his insurance companies is something that could be moving him to sell. And then you also think about the fact that the Dodgers now, if they see, you know, owners or people with money around the country or world for that matter, see Mark Walter as a vulnerable guy right now, maybe people will be going after the Dodgers, which might not be necessarily a bad thing. Thanks a lot, George. Appreciate the call, man. Staying with the NFL. You know, the worst thing that could have possibly happened to the Cleveland Browns happened last night. And that is Deshaun Watson actually looking halfway decent. The Browns have got to turn the page from Deshaun Watson. Deshaun Watson is, and I know we've all done this before. I know we've all done this. You find a woman who is rather attractive, okay? And this is for guys out there, or maybe girls, who knows? But this is my history. We'll lean on here. You find a woman who is, you know, attractive, right? So she's striking. She grabs you right away, which can a lot of times affect the way that you're working mentally, right? Maybe you're not quite as thoughtful because you're so taken with this woman and her looks. And you say, you know what? I know there's a lot of rumors around her past, right? Because your buddies are like, you know, I think she used to dance at this club. And upon further review, you find out, oh gosh, that club was it was a gentleman's club. And I'm not judging here. Like, I'm just saying. I'm just saying that that can be, that can bring some extra baggage to a relationship, right? So you've got this woman who has all the measurables, right? And is a nice person, but you know, she's got this, what some people might consider a skeleton in her closet, okay? So you decide, you know what? I am overwhelmed by the measurables and what could be. I'm going to make this work. Because you don't find out that she's an adult dancer until like 6-7 months into the relationship. So you've got skin in the game. You've always known something was odd. But now you've got skin in the game and you've got to get some return on investment, right? So now you've passed the point of no return where you and your buddies know you should not be in this relationship. But you're going to make it work. And that's what the Browns are doing right now with Deshaun Watson. Against their better judgment, they got in bed with an extremely attractive partner who they knew had red flags come in. And then you learn more and more about these red flags, right? But you still stay with it, right? You have got to be like, man, I have got to make this work. So last night, the Browns, or yesterday afternoon, they may feel like they're making it work. Because you look at Deshaun Watson's numbers, and this is a guy who missed all of last season after a torn Achilles. You're thinking that he's as good as dead. But then all of a sudden, 11 of 15 for 126 yards, sacked just one time, no touchdowns, no points. And he actually ran the ball well, too. Let me take that back. He had some yardage rushing the football, but he did fumble. So maybe he didn't run that well. Let me get his rushing numbers for you right now. No, it wasn't good. His running was terrible, actually. But you get the idea. he's like hanging in there. He's getting people's attention. And what he's doing is he's putting Shedeur Sanders, who had a really, I would say, stinky performance, through a bad interception and was 6-for-11 of 79 yards. I think he kind of held him off. So Deshaun Watson's performance yesterday, all he's doing is warding off what needs to happen for the Browns, which is you need to dispatch, whatever word you want to use, Deshaun Watson. You got bad juju, you got suspect play, and you got to go with Shedeur Sanders. If you go with Shedeur, what you do is figure out what you have there. You got to go all in on Shedeur right now. And in doing so, you find out what you have in him, and maybe he's the guy, or maybe he isn't. And if he's not, you turn the page. Either way, Deshaun is not your answer. I can promise you that. But for all of us, the NFL is. It's Pete Souza on Westwood One Sports. So excited to be with you. We'll come back, talk Troy Aikman owning an NFL football team and how that's going to affect me and you. He doesn't own it, but he's a...
4: This is Westwood One Sports.
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13: Pacific storm. I'm Paul Stevens, Fox News. A Category 1 hurricane continuing to lash Hawaii with heavy rain and strong winds, raising the threat of dangerous flash flooding and mudslides. Fox's Chanley Painter.
14: Hawaii is bracing for the worst as Hurricane Lala lashes the state with heavy rain, strong winds, and rough surf. The Category 1 storm is packing maximum sustained winds of 75 miles per hour. It's threatening severe flooding, wind damage, mudslides, and dangerous storm surge. Right now, Lala is skirting just southwest of Hawaii's Big Island, and it is not expected to make landfall.
13: And the National Hurricane Center saying the hurricane is also not expected to exceed Category 1 status. Ukraine launching a massive drone attack across Russia today, Sunday, with at least 6 people reported dead. Russia's defense ministry saying its forces destroyed more than 800 Ukrainian drones overnight. Hundreds of drones targeting the Moscow area, where officials say an 83-year-old man died after a drone hit his home. Another attack sparked a large warehouse fire near the capital. 5 more people killed in Russia's Rostov region as those drones hit several towns and targets. What's next for Luigi Mangione following his stunning admission in court?
15: More court appearances await the 28-year-old. After pleading guilty to 2 federal stalking charges last Friday, Mangione is set to face sentencing on December 18th. Federal prosecutor Jamie McDonald said that he'll be seeking life imprisonment. Following his guilty pleas, Mangione admitted to fatally shooting UnitedHealthcare CEO Brian Thompson on December 4, 2024. The University of Pennsylvania grad is scheduled to appear in court on September 8th as he's facing state charges, including second-degree murder. His defense filed a motion to dismiss the charges due to New York's double jeopardy statute. Laura Cantor, Fox News.
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16: For AccuWeather forecast, today expect a mix of clouds and sunshine with a few intense thunderstorms bringing heavy rain and strong winds. It'll be humid with a high of 81. Tonight, the sky will turn cloudy with a chance of showers and a thunderstorm. Lows will dip to around 70. Tomorrow morning may see a passing shower, but overall it will remain humid with clouds breaking for some sunshine. Expect a high of 79. Tomorrow night will be clear and cooler with a low of 59. With the AccuWeather forecast, I'm meteorologist Jason Caterina for News Talk 1480 WHBC.
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24: Good morning and welcome to the Money Matters radio show. I'm Bob Foudy, and thanks for joining us this morning here on Canton's own 1480 WHBC. As always, I'm here with Tyler, and Tyler, raring to go, but pretty rough weekend for you.
25: Yeah, so we're recording this on Tuesday the 4th. This will air next Saturday because the Saturday coming up here is Hall of Fame weekend. But yeah, this past weekend, the first couple days of August were a fun one. Got in a scary accident with Megan and Theo in the car. So very lucky that all of us walked away and we're seemingly fine as of now. Just big thank you to Jackson Township Police and Fire Department for responding so quick, handling it so well, and making sure everybody came out A-okay on the other side.
24: Yeah, and the Myers, the store there, the convenience store that sells gas, those folks were just wonderful. And they offered people who were involved in the accident or there to support the people who were in the accident an opportunity to come into the store, cool off. They offered us drinks at no charge. They were just absolutely fantastic. So, you know, this is what, makes Stark County a great place to live. But hope everybody else in the accident is okay as well. The great part is that everybody walked away. And, boy, when you pulled up, you would have certainly not thought that. So, Ty, glad you're okay. Glad Megan's okay. Glad Theo's okay. Yeah. Theo was taking it in. He thought, wow, there is a lot going on here right now. So, but everybody walked away, and that's the best thing. So, hey, we've got a great show lined up this morning for all of our listeners. So, Tyler, I think it's a good time of year to do what we're going to call maybe a mid-year checkup, right? We're in the midst of a pretty decent year for the S&P 500. You look back at the one-year trailing returns, the S&P 500 is up somewhere around 20%, nearly double its long-term average. It's great news, but I guess I got to maybe sprinkle a little pessimism, because, as you know, strong markets have a way of hiding risk in your portfolio, in your plan. And if you haven't looked under the hood lately, perhaps your retirement portfolio may be carrying a lot more risk than you might think possible.
25: Well, I mean, Dad, you add on top of that that we've had a not so smooth ride this year since the beginning of March. The winds are blowing, and I believe a storm is brewing. It's on its way. Let me ask you this. Why is a mid-year portfolio checkup so important, especially after a big rolling year, rolling 12 months that we've had?
24: Yeah, and if you pan back, we've actually had a couple of really strong years. And, Tyler, what I've learned in 35 years of doing this is that strong market gains can quickly make investors feel overly confident. And that is really, really scary. You know, there's an old saying, a man needs to know his limitations. You've probably heard of this wise man by the name of Buffett, first name Warren. He recently warned that it's hard to find value when people are acting like they're gambling. And I certainly can understand that. I see some of that, I believe, happening with investors, retirees, pre-retirees, people who are in the market today. And, you know, personally, I think it's because of wisdom like that from Mr. Buffett that I maintain a good market is still a really smart time to do that, look under the hood and review your retirement plan.
25: Well, Deb, what I think is interesting is, you know, we have that wisdom from Mr. Buffett, and we have investor sentiment still pretty strong. You know, everybody is still, as you said, kind of riding high on this train of nice performance that we've had. But according to Thrivent's 2026 Retirement Expectations Survey, a shocking amount of people, about 47%, say that they're skeptical that they will never be able to fully retire. Which is kind of shocking when you think about it. That's almost half of all respondents to that survey saying that they think they're going to have to work in some capacity until forever, the day that they die. And so given those pieces of information we just talked about, what should we be looking for while reviewing our retirement plans during this mid-year checkup or when we're taking a look at our portfolio?
24: Yeah, I think if I took some time and started to write it down, I could fill a notebook page. But just a couple of things that come to mind. A good retirement plan, Tyler, I think should be flexible enough to adapt. And it needs to adapt as circumstances change. For those of you listening this morning who are retired, I think you should also be cognizant of the fact that you need to keep enough liquid assets available at your disposal for expenses, required withdrawals, you know, things that go bump in the night so that you don't have to sell investments at the wrong time. Big one here, Tyler. We should also make sure investments still match retirement goals, such as a piece of the plan addressing, you know, things like retirement income or an investment plan that might still be in line with our risk tolerance. Because one thing that I know, and you can just trust me on this, after doing this for well over 30 years, I've learned it, I've lived it, and it's okay to underperform the market if your retirement plan still provides you the income that you need every single day. So at the end of the day, retirement planning to me is about a couple of things: staying prepared, making sure that you're diversified properly, and most importantly, making sure that it is always aligned with your long-term goals.
25: Dad, I want you to go back and say that again, because I think it's really important here that our listeners hear this. I mean, it's not all about the percentage return or the dollar amount that's in your account, because you said something there that I think is just such great advice. Can you say that just one more time for me, exactly like you did?
24: Yeah, I've learned that, you know, in doing this over 30 years, if you've got a solid retirement plan, it's

0: that conversation about making sure your plan is in line with your goals, your investments, and everything's kind of working together. Is there anything else during this mid-year checkup we need to be aware of or on the lookout for?
1: Yeah, Tyler, I think one of the big things that I would be watching right now, and forgive me, I'm going to get maybe a little bit technical, is what I call concentration risk. And if you just stop and think about it for a minute, a lot of the market's recent growth has been tied to the excitement and the spending around AI, artificial intelligence. And that has certainly been a big driver of returns. But you got to stop and you got to just remember that any time one theme or one group of stocks starts doing a lot of the heavy lifting, you need to be careful as an investor, a pre-retiree, or a retiree. Even if the overall economy remains strong, I feel we could still see more volatility, especially if expectations around AI start to get ahead of reality.
0: Which we've seen a little bit of that rear its head so far
1: this
0: year.
1: We saw it in July. We saw it in July where we saw a pretty big pullback in those AI stocks, semiconductor stocks. We saw a big pullback in the market. You're absolutely correct.
0: So what's the question around AI and what is it not?
1: Well, I don't think the question is not should I avoid AI. I'm not saying that at all. It is maybe better asked this way. Has the run-up in AI-related stocks caused my portfolio to become less diversified than I realize? In other words, more concentration to those types of holdings. And you really see this, Tyler, in mutual funds, but a lot of investors don't have the tools to be able to look for overlap or to be able to look for concentration. So you have a portfolio of mutual funds, and because they all have different names, you believe that you have diversification.
0: Well, Fidelity and BlackRock can invest in the same thing.
1: Right. But as you start to look behind the stage curtain, what you realize is, oh my gosh, I have so much overlap and so much concentration, I've now become less diversified than I'm comfortable with. So, you know, it's exactly the kind of thing that this raise up your hood and do a mid-year checkup is meant to uncover. That's why we're bringing it up this morning.
0: So here's the bottom line for this portion of today's show. Market growth can be really wonderful, but it can leave your portfolio unbalanced and more exposed than you realize. Retirement isn't about beating the market. 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
1: 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We are off to our first break of the morning. We have got a whole lot more ahead. Stick with us. It's Saturday morning, and you're in tune with the Money Matters Radio Show. 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
3: Welcome back to the Money Matters Radio Show. My name is Tyler Foudy, and as always, I'm here with my father, Bob. This morning, we are going to be talking a lot about the market. If you were with us in our first segment, you know we were kind of going over this market run-up we've had this last year, what we need to be aware of, and whether or not a retirement checkup makes sense for you and your family. If it does, once again, give us a call, 1-800-270-8828, to take advantage of your free retirement checkup. Now, for the main topic this morning, I want to introduce it with a little bit of, let's say, role play. I don't know if that's the right word, but we'll run through it. And if one of you guys know what the right word is, call me and tell me. But when the market drops, what do you feel first? You know, for most of us, it's a knot in the stomach, that feeling you get when you're going over the top of Millennium Force up at Cedar Point. Then it's the racing thoughts. You know, how bad could this get? Should I sell? Am I going to be okay? What's going to happen? And then if we're honest, we start checking our accounts over and over and over and over again, watching the numbers fall, making ourselves feel worse. This isn't weakness, it's human biology. Your brain's fear response doesn't know the difference between a falling portfolio and a physical threat. It floods your system with stress, hormones, and it screams at you to do something, anything to make the pain stop. And for most people, that something is selling, which what we're going to talk about here this morning is almost always exactly the wrong move. Now, today's show isn't about stock picks or market predictions. It's about something much more practical, how to build a retirement plan that's structurally designed to help survive a crash so that when your emotions are screaming at you to bail out, your plan is solid enough that you don't have to.
4: And the strategies that we're going to talk about this morning, the strategies that we're going to discuss, they aren't based on some theory. They're the same approaches that my team here at New Horizon Wealth Management, right here in Canton, Ohio, Stark County, use with our clients every single day. You know, if recent market headlines, if July rattled you a little bit, and they've left you maybe feeling a little bit uneasy about your retirement plan, if you're confused, if you're not sure, do I have a lot of concentration in my portfolio? We would love to help. Give us a call this morning at 1-800-270-8828 or visit us on the web at nhwealth.biz, that's B-I-Z, to schedule a complimentary portfolio stress test. We'll show you how your specific portfolio might perform in a downturn. We'll suggest some adjustments that you could make to help. No cost, no obligation, just an open and honest conversation to help you make your money matter just a little bit more.
3: Now, this morning, I want to be clear here. Your emotional response to the market isn't the problem. You are not the problem. The problem is having a plan that forces you to act on emotion. And what we want to do with this stress test, as Dad mentioned, is fix it. So I want to invite you again, give us a call, 1-800-270-8828 to get started. So, Dad, I want to go back to that scenario I set up here at the beginning of this segment, and I want to explain in more detail the crash that you can't ride out and why that changes at different ages. So I want to do this because I don't think most people fully appreciate what a market drop means until they're living it. A market crash during retirement is not the same animal as a crash during your working years. So let's say for a moment you're 45 and your 401k drops 30%. It's painful, but here's the deal. You have time to recover. You're still contributing. You're buying shares at lower prices, and as the market recovers, your portfolio recovers with it, maybe even stronger than ever. But in retirement, 65, it's different. The math flips, right?
4: It's very different, and you are right. The math flips because something you just said there, you're no longer adding, right? You're not adding money anymore. You're actually starting to take money out. And you, when you withdraw from a falling portfolio, what ends up happening is you're actually selling more shares at lower prices just to generate the same income. And what happens is you shrink the base that's left to recover. And this is what financial professionals call sequence of return risk. I write about this in my book, Master Your Money. And it's one of the single most important concepts in retirement investing and something that everyone who is retiring or is retired should understand. But it's a concept that most advisors, most brokers don't talk about. And a lot of retirees and pre-retirees that we meet with every day, Tyler, have never heard of this sequence of return risk. But it's the single biggest threat to their portfolio as a retiree.
3: How does that relate to our listeners? Because I know they probably listen to some of the terms we throw out, sure, and they're like, okay, these guys are talking financial mumbo jumbo. What does that sequence of return risk mean to an individual?
4: Well, let me try to make it personal. The most common response to a falling market is something that we call panic selling. And it can also be the most expensive one.
3: Is that what they do? Was that what people do with their Browns tickets every year?
4: Yeah, about game eight, right? But listen, Vanguard, right? We all know that name, Vanguard. Vanguard's research estimates that behavioral mistakes alone, meaning selling low, buying back high, abandoning a strategy, right, cost the average investor, get this, Tyler, approximately 1.5% per year in lost returns. And that's not from me, that's from Vanguard. Over decades, that could compound into, depending upon the size of your portfolio, hundreds of thousands of dollars. But here's the cruelest irony in all of this. The market's best days almost always cluster around its worst days.
3: So that's like last year, immediately after that tariff sell-off, we had like a 10% day.
4: Mm-hmm.
3: That kind of phenomenon.
4: Exactly. Exactly. Now, normally not that strong. You tend to see them kind of cluster up and maybe they add up to a nice number after a few days, but exactly what I'm talking about. So research shows that missing just 10 of the best trading days over a 37-year period could cut your portfolio's value roughly in half. The people who sell during the panic almost always, always miss the snapback. And that tends to be the trap when you rely on emotion to sell and to buy.
3: So, Dad, I want to talk about the bucket strategy. You know, if one of the biggest dangers in retirement is being forced to sell investments at a loss to pay the bills, the solution is straightforward in principle. Make sure you never have to. Now, that's the idea behind what I call the bucket strategy. It can be an effective tool in retirement if the planning is done correctly. Now, here's how it works. Instead of treating your savings as one big pool that you draw from, you divide it into three separate buckets based on the use of the dollar, what that dollar will do for you. Bucket one is your income bucket, and that is where some different kind of things live. Your Social Security lives there. If you have a pension, it's there. And ultimately, the income that you denote for yourself to say, I am going to make sure I never have to sell to pay my bills. That fills up your income bucket. That takes a certain dollar amount. Then you move to bucket number two, which is a bucket we call the
4: incidentals and accidental bucket, right? The emergency fund.
3: For things that pop up, things that you need from time to time, whether it be, I've got a leak in my roof and I need a new roof, or, you know, my car is now at a point that I can't repair it. I need a new down payment for a new car.
4: My travel budget could live there, right?
3: Yeah. If you're somebody who goes, you know, I like to take a weekend or a week to the beach every year, but, you know, every couple of years I get an itch to do something big. I want to go to Europe. I want to go to Hawaii.
4: And I'm guessing the money you put in bucket two isn't quite as safe as the money that goes in bucket one, right?
3: Correct. Bucket one is usually insurance products, CDs, money markets, things that are guaranteed or pretty darn close to guaranteed to not go backwards. Bucket two, that's a lot more liquidity. You need things there that can fluctuate, can make some money.
4: Lower volatility.
3: Aren't going to get you out over your skis. So something like a dividend-driven portfolio or a municipal bond fund, something like that lives inside of this discretionary bucket, bucket number two. And then ultimately, that leaves us with bucket number three. This is everything else. This is whatever you hadn't denoted for your lifestyle or your discretionary spending finds its way ultimately to bucket three. And that's what I affectionately call somebody else's money, because it's money that if we live to life expectancy, we should never have to touch. If we live through life expectancy, it has plenty of time. I mean, think about it. You retire at 65. Life expectancy is 86. Gives you 21 years for that bucket to grow.
4: Yeah, it's got the longest time horizon,
3: it's
4: right?
3: It's probably, if it's done correctly, it's in a good stock portfolio. It's had great performance over the 21 years.
4: You can ride out some volatility.
3: You're not forced to sell when the market turns down. And ultimately, that money, if you never use it, passes on to the people you care about, or to the IRS.
4: If you don't have a plan.
3: Or to the charity that you care about. So those are how those three buckets set up.
4: I think what I love most about that bucket strategy, a bucket for income, a bucket for incidentals and accidentals, we'll call it the discretion bucket, and then that growth bucket is, you know, the power of that structure is psychological as much as it is financial. Because when the market drops 25%, okay, bucket three takes the hit, but I'm not really spending from bucket three. I'm spending from bucket one, the safer, you know, the multi-year guaranteed annuity, the CDs, the money market, an insurance-related product, my Social Security, my pension, right? My groceries, my mortgage, my Medicare premiums. I mean, all those things that are funded by bucket one never moved at all. So I can look at this market decline and say, well, you know what? That's my long-term money. I don't need it for 7, 10, 15 years. I can wait. I can ride out that volatility. That's not just a nice feeling. It's the difference between riding out the storm and capsizing. It really is a phenomenal strategy for someone who is close to retirement or retirement to make sure that they get everything out of retirement that they deserve.
3: Now, Dad, we're up against a break, but I want to give this just quick tidbit while we're on the topic. You know, most people think, well, that's why, Bob and Tyler, I've got 40% of my portfolio in bonds. That's why my portfolio is designed that way. But here's the thing. Think back to 2022. The bear market that we experienced exposed a flaw that a lot of retirees didn't see coming. Both stocks and bonds declined at the same time. They were heavily correlated that year. Mm-hmm. The traditional 60-40 portfolio, which was supposed to provide stability, offered no safe harbor. Retirees who needed income faced an impossible choice, but with the proper cash buffer, actual cash, not bonds, actual income strategies, not bonds, could keep paying their bills without selling anything at a loss. That's the lesson. Bonds are not cash.
4: They're risky.
3: Bonds are not income. They have their own set of risks. And in retirement, having actual cash reserves, actual income strategies, income products in place isn't conservative. It's essential.
4: Well, just quick before we go to the break, we're seeing again this year. We've seen times where the equity market has sold off, and we've seen bonds correlate to equities. We've seen them drop simultaneously together. You look at the bond aggregate year to date, as we're, you know, recording this show, it's negative for the year. that 60% in equities is doing all the heavy lifting. It's really masking the fact that 40% of your portfolio is underperforming this year. And if you look back over the last 10 years, you'd probably be shocked to realize it's been underperforming for a decade now. So, Todd, we're off to a second break of the morning. When we come back, we're going to talk about something called dynamic spending. Don't touch that dial. You're not going to want to miss this next segment. It's Saturday morning. You're in tune with the Money Matters Radio Show. Keep it here. Tyler and I are coming right back after this quick break.
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4: Welcome back, and thanks for joining us this morning here on Canton's Own 1480 WHBC. We're so glad that you've decided to join Tyler and I this morning. We hope that you enjoyed all of the great Hall of Fame festivities that the committee does. Just such a great job. The Hall of Fame it's just going to be something phenomenal when this thing gets all finished up, and it is going to be literally a diamond in all of Stark County, and it is going to bring people in from all over the United States and the world.
3: Dad, you know what I'm thinking about this morning?
4: What are you thinking about, Tyler?
3: The donut debate of Stark County. You got Lieberman's or Marianne's? What camp are you in?
4: Well, you know, for me, I probably hit Marianne's.
3: Really?
4: Well,
3: really?
4: Just because I find it to be convenient to the office. And, you know, one Friday every 6 weeks or so on my way in, I'm kind of feeling a donut. I'll stop at Marianne's, which is on the backside of the office, grab a dozen, bring it in for the team. So, I'm probably going Marianne's.
3: Interesting. Well, you heard it here. Bob's on the side of Marianne's. But, Dad, before the break, you mentioned something called dynamic spending, and I'm sure you got some listeners' interest piqued. You got my interest piqued, so why don't you tell us what's going on?
4: Well, let's go back here for a minute. This is something that we've talked about a lot here on the program this year. But, you know, the traditional approach from the investment advisor, from your broker, is, look, you've got this pile of money. You know, the rule of thumb is you take a 4% withdrawal from that pile of money. They call it the 4% rule. And it's a fixed dollar amount adjusted for inflation every year, regardless of what the stock market does. It's simple. It's predictable. And in a prolonged downturn, here's the issue. It can drain your portfolio faster than you'd ever think possible. Let me give you an example. If you're pulling $40,000 a year from a portfolio that was at $1 million, now dropped to $700,000, you're effectively now withdrawing 6% a year. And that is a rate that is very difficult to sustain. And more than likely over time, it's going to cause further declines in your portfolio.
3: The alternative is what researchers call dynamic spending. And Dad, I think this is what you were trying to get into before.
4: Correct.
3: The idea is pretty simple. When the market drops, you make modest temporary reductions in your withdrawals. Not dramatic cuts, you know, maybe 10 to 15%. But when the market recovers, you can adjust your spending back up. It's a set of guardrails, a floor and a ceiling that keeps your spending stable while adapting to reality. Now, here's why this matters. Morningstar's 2026 research showed that combining dynamic spending with a proper cash buffer and delayed Social Security

0: can boost your sustainable starting withdrawal rate from about 3.9% to over 5.2%. That's a meaningful increase in the income you can withdraw from the same pool of savings.
1: Yeah, the key, of course, is that you have to have a plan. You have to understand it. You have to be willing to tighten the belt a little when markets get tough. But here's where I'm going to go back to that bucket strategy and the income floor work together. If your essential bills, so I'm talking about housing, food, healthcare, utilities, are covered by Social Security, a pension, or other dependable income, then the spending you're adjusting, and here's the key, Tyler, is really that discretionary spending. Travel, dining out, gifts. These are things that you can adjust. These are things that you can temporarily dial back without changing your style or standard of living. And that's a whole different conversation than cutting into your grocery budget or watching your portfolio decline because you need that money to serve so many masters. You need to protect it, you need to generate income from it, and you need to grow it. And that's just a heavy load for a retiree or a pre-retiree as they enter into this phase of their life. Tyler, let's talk a little bit about the income floor. And if you don't mind, I just want to comment before I turn it over to you. I think this income floor is an underrated concept in all of retirement planning. And I'm just going to throw it out there. It's not an investment strategy. It's a psychological one. And it's this. It's one of the single best ways, in my opinion, to keep yourself from making a devastating emotional decision during a market crash, right? Because it's to make sure the crash can't threaten the bills you have to pay. And that's what I call the income strategy.
0: So, Dad, this is really what we're looking to solve with that income bucket, that bucket number one. As you kind of alluded, that ceiling comes from that discretionary spending, things you don't need to live on. It's there for the extras, the things you want to do, the things that make retirement fun. But this income bucket should be your retirement income floor. And it comes from sources that are not concentrated or even connected directly with the stock market. So here I'm talking about Social Security, a pension, if you're lucky enough to have one, or other dependable income streams. When this floor covers your non-negotiable expenses, your housing, your healthcare, your food, your utilities, something remarkable happens. Something remarkable happens to how you experience market volatility. A 20% market decline goes from being a crisis that threatens your mortgage to being a line on a statement. Your check still arrives, your bills still get paid, and you have the emotional breathing room to let your investments recover. And the cool part here is that the research bears this out. Researchers have found that retirees with sizable, reliable income streams, in addition to Social Security, for example, pensions or annuities, exhibit some of the largest gains in reported retirement satisfaction. And this advantage persists across a wide range of wealth levels. It wasn't the size of their portfolio that determined their peace of mind. It was whether their essential expenses are covered, regardless of what the market did. The floor doesn't just provide financial stability, it provides psychological permission to stay the course. And that permission is worth more than any investment tip. And that is because the data is overwhelming. The investors who do the best over the long run are not the ones who time the market perfectly. They're the ones who stay invested through the bad years, the ones who don't panic, and the ones whose plans are built to withstand the storm, not to predict.
1: I love that. And I think, you know, here's the bottom line. You can't control the market. You can't predict the next crash. But you can control your response to those things. You can build a plan that's designed to help withstand one structurally, financially, and yes, even emotionally. The bucket strategy that we talked about earlier helps make sure you're never forced to sell at the worst possible time. 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And an income floor that covers your essential bills can give you the emotional resilience to ride it out instead of bailing out. 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
0: Your retirement is too important to leave to chance and too long to leave to luck. Let's build a plan that works in good and in bad markets alike. Thank you for listening to our main portion of today's show. Now, we have one segment left, and we have some brand new mailbag questions.
1: Ooh, so we've got a lot of them.
0: What do you say we go off to our final break of the morning, and when we come back, we hop into this mailbag, we get some questions answered, and then we give these fine folks their Saturday back.
1: And Ty, I'll tell you what we're going to do. We're going to flip the script this morning. I'm going to be asking you a few questions,
0: uh-oh,
1: and I want to get your input on some of the questions from our listeners.
0: Well, I'll muddle through it.
1: All right, sounds good. We're off to our last break of the morning. Keep it here. It's Saturday morning, and you're in tune with the Money Matters Radio Show. Todd and I will be right back with your Money Matters mailbag.
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1: Welcome back, and thanks for joining us here this morning on the program. Hey, if you're a regular listener to the Money Matters Radio Show, thank you so much for tuning in. We do appreciate it. If you love the show, please tell a friend, a coworker, a neighbor, or relative. 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Well, Tyler, before the break, we talked about, we've got a lot of questions from our listeners. So I want to kick the mailbag segment off and go over some retirement questions from our listeners. Are you ready?
0: I'm ready.
1: I'm going to put you on the hot seat. Okay, question one. I keep hearing you guys talk about converting my IRA accounts to Roth, but I really don't quite understand how this takes place. What am I actually trying to accomplish by doing

0: doing this?
1: The Roth conversion kind of serves a lot of masters, is how I'll say this. So what you're trying to accomplish by converting to a Roth is, at face level, prepaying taxes. Now, prepaying those taxes are beneficial if you are in the same camp that I am and you believe that tax rates in our country over the next 20, 30 years are going to be forced to go up from where they are now. So that's the very baseline face level of it. The secondary effect is, as the account grows, well, now I got tax-free money. So rather than paying tax on a higher amount,
2: tax-free money, Tyler.
1: I'm paying tax on a lower amount. The secondary effects, or the residual effects that really make the Roth conversion powerful, are that you avoid, it helps you to avoid a couple of different things. It helps you to avoid a large amount of tax that your heirs will have to pay when you're gone. I'm not talking federal estate tax. I just mean the ordinary income tax that will occur if you leave them a pre-tax retirement account.
2: Because remember, they're forced to take that money out over a 10-year period,
1: correct,
2: right, Tyler?
1: It used to be a lifetime stretch IRA is what they would call it, but that rule changed thanks to the Secure Act, and then updated again with the Secure Act 2.0, but it forced non-spouse beneficiaries to get that account to zero within 10 years. So you avoid that pitfall for your heirs. And ultimately, my main goal with these Roth conversions are to help you avoid a death spiral of taxes in retirement that comes with your RMDs. At age 73, if you were born in 1959 or before, age 75, if you're born 1960 or after, you have a required minimum distribution that you have to take out
2: RMD.
1: Every year, RMD. And what happens is, as you get older, your accounts get bigger, those RMDs get bigger, and you're having to take such a large amount out that now your Medicare costs more. Now you're in a higher tax bracket.
2: More of my Social Security is being taxed.
1: You're paying more tax than you ever have in your 80s and 90s when you believed you were going to be in the lower tax environment. So the Roth conversion does a lot of things. Again, face value is just to lower the tax on your IRA. The subsidiary effects is what makes it powerful.
2: All right, Tyler, great answer. Okay, question number two. It says, I'm 63. I hear you guys talk about optimizing Social Security. Should I take Social Security now or wait until 67 or even 70? How do I even think about that decision? Is it just about the math, or is there more to it? Our listener wants to know.
1: Well, one data point we're going to need is, are you retired? Because that is, I think, the most crucial part of any Social Security optimization question is, am I still working? Because at 63, you can't file Social Security unless you are willing to give a portion of it back if you have over a certain income threshold.
2: And you have to think about that earnings limit test, right?
1: That's what I mean. So if you earn more than about 20, I'll call it 24 because it adjusts every year. I think it's somewhere around 23, 4. If you make more than that, you have to give a portion of your Social Security back
2: if you're not full retirement age.
1: Correct. Once you reach full retirement age, you can earn what you want to earn, and you don't have that penalty.
2: So this listener is 63, mm-hmm. So we're going to assume that he's not full retirement age yet.
1: Yep.
2: And he's wondering, does he wait until 67, which I'm assuming he knows is his Social Security full retirement age, or even 70?
1: Yeah, so if let's say you're retired already. The question more pertains less to the math about when do I get the most out of my Social Security and more to what is optimal for my plan. Because think about it. If you are 63 now, I'm just going to make up some numbers. Let's say you could get $1,500 a month from Social Security. If you delay it till 67,
2: full retirement age,
1: you might get $1,850 from Social Security, $1,900. Now, if you wait, you've got to come up with that $1,500 from somewhere. Your expenses don't just go away because you haven't filed Social Security. So if you're still working, my advice would change. It would say wait until you are full retirement age and you've stopped working to file. But if you are already retired, it becomes a much more difficult calculus. The good thing is, this is not a question that is a gut answer or what I think or what you think. It's a software question. We have the ability to model out these different scenarios and show you in dollars and cents what ends up putting your plan farther ahead. Not how much you get from Social Security over your lifetime, but what ultimately helps your plan.
2: Big picture. Because we know just

0: doing math, right? If I wait to 67, assuming that's my full retirement age, my monthly check's going to be larger than it is at 63. I know if I wait beyond 67 to 70, I'm able to take advantage of those delayed retirement credits, which means I'm getting an 8% guaranteed bump in my benefit each year for those 3 years that I wait. So, Tyler, from your standpoint, that's really easy. That's the math problem. But when we look at it as part of an overall plan, if we wait and we retire, that income's got to come from somewhere. So how does delaying or starting actually impact the big picture?
1: You got to run the numbers,
0: right?
1: Look.
0: And the good news is we've got the software to be able to help you do that and help you. That's when we talk about Social Security optimization. That's what we're really focusing on, is how does this affect the big picture? So what I would say to this listener is give us a call at 800-270-8828, and just schedule a Social Security optimization appointment, and Tyler and the team can sit down. We can walk you through all these scenarios and help you understand what is the best option for you. Tyler, I want to go back, because when we talked about Roth conversions, you talked about this thing called RMD, and you'll notice that that R stands for required, right? And this listener says, I turn 73 next year, and I want to make sure that we talk about the age of this listener, because it's going to be important. And I keep hearing about these required minimum distributions, RMDs for short. What exactly do I have to do, and what happens if I mess up?
1: Well, a couple of things here. I believe that they should change the name from required minimum distribution to forced withdrawal, because that's really what it is. I mean, you don't have a choice in the matter. So here's how they work. They're going to take your 1231 balance from last year, so from 2026, because you turn 73 next year in 27. What they're going to do is they're going to put that onto what's called the Uniform Life Table. And that Uniform Life Table has a factor that they apply to your IRA or total pre-tax account balance that tells them how much you have to report on your 1040 that you took as income. I think that number somewhere like 26.5 at 73 is your first divisor, so about 4%, a little north of it. So let's say you've got $500,000 in your pre-tax retirement accounts spread out across a couple different firms. But $500,000 divided by 26.5 is about 19 grand that you're gonna have to take
0: out, right?
1: Yep, just under 19. Now, being 73 next year, you have the ability to take it out the following up until tax day. The problem is that doubles you up on taxes. I strongly recommend away from that, unless you have some other circumstance I'm not aware of that would be beneficial for you to double up in 1 year and forgo the second. But that RMD, what happens if you mess it up? If you don't take it by the deadline, April 15th of the year following you turn 73 or December 31st every year thereafter, they essentially are going to penalize you 50% of what you were supposed to take. So let's say, again, you had to take out 19 grand. That means you're going to get a tax penalty from the government for just shy of 10 grand, about 9,250, depending on where that shakes out,
2: yeah,
1: that you have to take, or that they have to penalize you. So now, rather than you just having to take the 19, pay your taxes and spend the rest,
2: you got a 50% penalty.
1: You got your taxes, you got your penalty, and you got to give it to the government, and you never see that money again.
0: Listen, there's been so many changes around this required minimum distribution age. It used to be 70 and a half, and they changed it to 72, then 73 or 75, depending upon when you were born. I just want to make sure this listener knows that, you know, depending upon when he or she was born, RMD could be 75. Touch on that for
1: right.
0: just a minute.
1: So this goes back to the Secure Act, and that Secure Act is something that was passed back in 2018, I believe, late 2018, early 2019. And that Secure Act was then followed up with the Secure Act 2.0. So a little bit of a history lesson here. RMD age used to be 70 and a half. The Secure Act of 2018 pushed it back to 72. Then Secure Act 2.0 pushed it back to 73, with the caveat that if you were born 1960 or thereafter, it's 75 for you. So Dad, I'll use you as an example. And David. David here in our office, he's a couple years older than my dad. He was born in 1959. His first RMD is at age 73. My dad, born just 3 years later in 1962, his first RMD has to come out at age 75. Now, I'll say this as a word of caution. It's probably going to change again. If you're in your 50s, if you're younger, I mean, if you're my age, it's probably going to be different when we get there. So you've got to pay attention to when these laws change.
0: Well, listen, we had 8 questions from our listeners. We got through 3 of them, so we'll save some for the next show. Hey, listen, thank you so much for being part of the program this morning. We love that you're here each and every Saturday morning, 8 o'clock, Canton Zone, 1480 WHBC. For Tyler and for myself, Canton, 2 things, right? 2 very, very important things. Make it a great week. Be kind to your neighbor. But most importantly, make your money matter. Tyler and I will see you next Saturday.
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3: 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It is not intended to be used as the sole basis for any financial decisions, nor should it be construed as advice designed to meet the particular needs of an individual's situation. Nor is it intended to be a projection of current or future performance or indication of future results. Purchases are subject to suitability. 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Investing always involves risk and possible loss of capital. New Horizon Wealth Management is not permitted to offer, and no statement made during this show shall constitute tax or legal advice. Our firm is not affiliated with or endorsed by the U.S. government or any governmental agency. 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
7: Is pounding Hawaii with torrential rain and dangerous winds. I'm Ann Carrick, Fox News. The storm is far from finished despite narrowly missing direct landfall. Experts predict the worst yet to come, with some areas continuing to face power outages. Fox weather meteorologist Katie Byrne in Honolulu.
8: Hawaii Governor Josh Green is confirming that one person has died in a storm-related car accident over in the South Point area of the Big Island. One spot right outside of Hilo on the Big Island has already picked up more than 3 feet of rain. And lots of the hotels around here are preparing for the possibility of outages. They have flashlights ready for guests just in case. But we know already more than 100,000 customers have lost power in Hawaii. Most of those outages, of course, are over on the Big Island, where roughly 70% of customers who live there are without power and going into the overnight in the dark completely.
7: Those destructive hurricane force winds responsible for that 70% power outage on the Big Island. At least 5 people died as severe storms, heavy rain, and flooding hit Indiana. First responders rushing to rescue people from rising waters. Indianapolis Mayor Joe Hogsett.
9: I could not have imagined that we would ever see this flooding at a 30-year level, let alone beyond.
7: Hogsett is urging residents along the White River to evacuate. At least 95 people and 45 pets were rescued Saturday as floodwaters rose along the river in Indianapolis. A 19-year-old is under arrest after a shooting at Virginia State University early Saturday. 5 people were wounded. Officers found Cameron Harris of Henrico, Virginia, hiding inside a dorm room closet. Police say Harris is not a student at the university. 5 people ages 17 to 23 suffered gunshot wounds, 1 critically injured. The shooting happened outside campus dorms just after 1:30 Saturday morning. 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
1: Here's your AccuWeather forecast. Today, expect a mix of clouds and sunshine with a few intense thunderstorms bringing heavy rain and strong winds. It'll be humid with a high of 81. Tonight, the sky will turn cloudy with a chance of showers and a thunderstorm. Lows will dip to around 70. Tomorrow morning may see a passing shower, but overall it will remain humid with clouds breaking for some sunshine. Expect a high of 79. Tomorrow night will be clear and cooler with a low of 59. With the AccuWeather forecast, I'm meteorologist Jason Caterina for News Talk 1480 WHBC.
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0: Welcome to the Haven of Rest program. We're so glad you joined us. We trust that this time together will be a blessing to you. You'll hear some of the ways that God is working through Haven of Rest Ministries and how lives of homeless and spiritually destitute people are being impacted for the kingdom of God. Founded in 1943, Haven of Rest is a non-denominational Christian outreach whose doors are open to any person regardless of race, color, creed, or social standing. This ministry is supported entirely by voluntary contributions from individuals, churches, businesses, and other organizations who share a common desire to help meet the physical, emotional, and spiritual needs of men, women, and children who are in desperate circumstances. We now invite you to listen and hear more about what's happening at Haven of Rest.
1: Thank you, Carl. This is Jeff Kaiser, Executive Director of Haven of Rest Ministries, welcoming you to our Haven of Rest radio broadcast. Jim, pretty much you and myself are going to be kind of talking shortly here a little bit about what has happened through the month of June, July, and here we are in August.
2: Well, Reverend Kaiser, it's always good to remember the goodness of God, and there's been a lot of great things that have happened this summer. Some of them we've highlighted a little bit on the radio, but we want to take some time today to really just praise God and thank Him for the summer we've had at Haven of Rest.

0: Well, Jim, as we mentioned in our opening, we're really going to talk a little bit about summertime as we're school is getting ready to start here. Here we are in August. And, Jim, you know there's a lot that goes on during the summer months here at the Haven of Crest Ministries. And as you mentioned earlier, we've talked a little bit about some of these. But we would like to talk a little bit more about some of the things that have been happening here. One of the things I'd like to mention is I'd like to talk a little bit, first off, about a Women's Auxiliary and the project that they're doing for our guys on the Conqueror program.
1: Reverend Kaiser, the Women's Auxiliary has been so wonderful and instrumental in what we do here at Haven of Rest. And the projects that they help fund typically help make the spaces where ministry happens really optimized. And so one of those is the men on our long-term Conquerors program. Those men are committing 9 months to a year of their life for gospel transformation to allow God to do a work for the life-controlling issues, whether that be addiction or other things that brought them here. So one of the spaces while they're on the program for that extended period of time, we call it the lounge. It's kind of like the living room for the guys. It's where they're going to spend a lot of their time when they're maybe not in class or not in a work therapy assignment. And that's their chance to hang out with other guys. We have games in there and a television. The furniture in that room is showing its age, and the Women's Auxiliary has stepped up to purchase new furniture there. Almost done with that project, and we're so excited that we're going to get to bless those men that have made this big commitment with an updated space.
0: And you know, Jim, this project was not a price tag on it. It was not small. It was a $20,000 project. I know they're well over half in regards to raising that money. I think there might be $6,000, a little bit over $6,000 left on it. But Jim, this furniture that they are buying up there will actually last hopefully a long time.
1: Well, Reverend Kaiser, there's just how many guys. You know, we can have over 30 guys in the program potentially at a time. So the space gets used a lot, and we do need quite a bit of furniture for that many people. But to your point, we've been working with a company called Norix, which makes some very heavy-duty furniture. And if anybody's been to a tour of Haven of Rest, you've seen it in our lobby. It's also in some areas at Harvest Home as well. It's extremely durable. And it's also very easy to clean. And so we've started using it throughout the mission. It has a little bit more cost.

0: and it's really all the regional Chick-fil-A's around that kind of circle around Akron have participated in it, and for one day out of a year they'll help us out, and they will advertise that if you bring in two cans you can get a free breakfast sandwich. We did that event just about a week and a half ago, and what a wonderful turnout. Huge thank you to the community. Huge thank you to Chick-fil-A for partnering with us. And I know, Reverend Kaiser, you have a little bit of the stats on how successful the event was. But for us, it's the ability after a long summer to restock the pantry for all the meals that we serve each day.
1: Well, you know, Jim, six locations of Chick-fil-A. I know you were at a certain location. I was at another location. That event ran from pretty much 11 to 7 at night. Jim, we collected close to it's actually 2,650 pounds of canned food. Jim, that was an increase of plus 862% from the previous year. And Jim, the turnout was just amazing. The weather worked out nice for us. You know, that whole week they were predicting rain, and the Lord blessed that day to have the fellowship with the people coming in to donate the cans. What a blessing that is.
0: Absolutely, Reverend Kaiser. And again, it was the Lord being right on time. You know, we're talking about the blessings of God this summer, and this was a huge blessing to the mission, because this is a time where the pantry can get low, and it didn't just get filled. We were really blessed by this event. So praise God.
1: Yeah, and you just to correct myself, I said 862%. It was 862 more cans that were provided this year. So I looked at my notes there, and it's 862 more cans, which was very significant. You know, the other thing, Jim, which has been happening, we had two of these, is we actually had graduations on our Conquerors program. And Jim, these are always a blessing, as not only does the staff get to be a part of this, but we have a lot of friends and family that come in for this special event.
0: Reverend Kaiser, if you'll permit me, we had five, I believe, over the course of the summer. Mm-hmm. But when I think of summer, graduations really help us see the whole process somebody's gone on. Summer can be, we had a really hot summer this year. And so for a lot of people, coming into Haven of Rest is just to get some air conditioning, right? Just to get out of that heat, just to get some shade. And for some people, that's where their journey starts. And for these five men, not only did their journey likely begin in those day rooms seeking help, but they committed to join the Conquerors program, to see it all the way through. And then we get to celebrate with them as they complete the last phase of the program, and are some of them are already working, some of them are about to go find work. And it's just such a wonderful thing to hear their testimony, how God has worked through Haven of Rest in their life. And we get to see, I believe Gary Meeks, our former retired chaplain, used to say it this way, we often see men both at their worst, but then we get to see them at their best, too. And so we see what it was like when they came in crisis, but then those graduation moments, they're just wind in our sails when we get to see this man is not the man he was 9 or 12 months ago.
1: Yes. And, you know, Jim, to listen to their testimony, many of them realize when they first came in, they realized the state that they were in. A lot of them were in, tough situations. To hear their testimonies, to see the graduation, to see the fellowship. I know LJ does a wonderful job with the graduation. They all get a little gift. I love it. They get a class ring, which is one of those lollipop rings that you put on your fingers. But, you know, out of these graduations, Jim, we've had several of these men that are actually hired now at the Haven of Rest Ministries and working.
0: Absolutely. I mean, that it doesn't happen for every person that graduates our program, but this particular group of men, yes, several of them that graduated over the summer are now working in various departments at Haven of Rest, which is really exciting. And if you were to walk through the halls of Haven of Rest and you were to talk to people in departments, you'd find a lot of people who at one time came for help and now work here.
1: Amen to that. And then, Jim, you mentioned something earlier just in regards to how hot it's been. We talk about the day room, where the guys come in, the emergency side. Numbers have been pretty high over there.
0: Yeah, so our numbers don't ever really

0: really get low. For the men, we have 100 beds. They tend to stay full, sometimes go into overflow even in the summer. That's for sleeping at night. The women's shelters, very similar circumstance. But the day rooms in particular, that we would have a place for people to come in from the outside, you're going to have a lot of folks who are engaging with our staff and coming in that may not even sleep with us at night, but they need that place to escape the heat. And you aren't all, there's some public areas where you can go, but they aren't, you come to Haven of Rest and you always know, if I go there, I'll be welcomed, I'll be able to get a cold water, I'll be able to get a meal, there'll be staff who can talk to me. And so that space has been really vital throughout the summer to have that place for people to come in.
1: Absolutely. And you know, Jim, as we continue to look at the summer activities that have been going on at the ministry, you know, I go back into, we'll talk about June and July, but June, we really had a wonderful picnic out there, Hope Fest, where we set up big tents. This is the first year we actually set up big tents. And this was the first year that we not only served hot dogs, but we served hamburgers. And Jim, what a event. The Lord really blessed that day with some just gorgeous weather.
0: We had great weather. I think when the tally was done, I think we had over 400 people in attendance. And this whole event exists to be a blessing to our guests and to the community that we're planted in. And so, you know, whether it was the games, the face painting, the food, the staff in the flush-em, any of those type of things are there to provide, you know, for people who are on the street, there is no vacation. There is no time to get away. And so we provide that for them in what can otherwise just feel like the monotony of struggling to survive every day, to really give them the blessing of some fun and that we get to do it together.
1: And, you know, Jim, in that event, we have Christian music that is playing throughout that event. And then we also have a prayer tent where people can come up and get prayer and ask for, you know, prayer requests. And talking to Scott Campbell, he was the one, he runs the church, Shoreline Community Church. And he's been doing this for a long time, Jim. But he said it was so busy there this year. And when I heard that, I was blessed just because people had the opportunity to go up and ask for prayer.
0: Absolutely. And now you've really hit on the heart of the event in that it was a little more not as structured maybe as most of our services, because it was more of a picnic atmosphere. But right in the middle of everything that was going on was that prayer tent. And it just shows that our guests, for whatever may be going on, to genuinely have someone to say, could you pray for me? And that they were there and they were willing. God, I think, really showed up in that space. And both for the church who helped, but then for so many guests who saw that and was like, yes, I need prayer.
1: And you know, Jim, there's so many, you know, to see all our volunteers out there serving, there's so many things that I love about the picnic. And one of them is, and Jim, I know you're the same way, there might be some people that we served maybe 5-10 years ago. And even though they're not staying here, maybe they're staying somewhere close around the ministry, they show up and then you get to talk to them and they thank you for not only the picnic, but for the services that we have provided them over the years. And even though, like I said, they're not staying here, which that's our goal, Jim. We want them to be on their own. They appreciate what was being done here at the Haven of Rest Ministries.
0: And they like to tell us when they're doing well, which is, yeah, a blessing to us as well. Like, yeah, Hey, it's been 5 years and I still have my place and I've got a job. Like, what an encouragement for us. And you're right, events like that give them a place to come back and just check in with us, which is really nice.
1: And then, you know, Jim, we just in July, we had a really a new brand new event called Camp Core. And this was for kids to come in at the Haven of Rest Ministries. We partnered with the chapel and the kids came in and they had Bible studies. They had crafts. They had games. And it was for a week, Jim. And what a blast it was for all the kids and all the volunteers, as this was the first year we put this camp on.
0: It is really exciting, Reverend Kaiser, as we work on a spectrum, if you will, where we have folks that, you know, life is all the experiences and things of life have brought them to us in a point of need. But then we also have the other end, which is event like Camp Core.

0: where we want to reach back to kids who might be in an at-risk situation and give them a different opportunity, a different experience that our hope is that as they find Christ, they would never need to receive those services later in life. And so Camp Core was just, what a blessing to have just the energy of the kids and the excitement that comes with it for a whole week that they kind of got to take over a few spaces, and we got to be a blessing to them.
1: Yeah, and just to hear the singing, it's funny. The first day is a little quiet, but each day it progresses, and now you hear them singing, and you hear them clapping, and you can see smiles on their face. They had a wonderful breakfast and a wonderful lunch was provided for them. So we are just very thankful that we were able to really put that event on here at the Haven Rest Ministries during the summer months. Jim, you know, as we get close to wrapping things up here, all these events, plus everything else that goes on the Haven of Rest, what a blessing it is that we get to serve in this capacity.
0: And Reverend Kaiser, as we look back now and we just hit some of the highlights of the summer, it really is just for us to smile and celebrate the goodness of God and what he continues to do at Haven of Rest. And really, day by day by day, there's going to be a chapel service that'll go forth today at lunch and dinner. The gospel is going to continue to be proclaimed, and lives are still being reached. And so we just are so thankful for what God continues to do at Haven of Rest, and so thankful for our listeners and how they continue to partner with us through the years.

0: Well, we'd like to say thank you to our listeners who kind of went with us on this remembrance, this little journey we took through the summer. We hope you enjoyed hearing some of the highlights of what God's been doing at Haven of Rest. And I know I'm excited, not just for looking back, but looking forward to what's to come here in the fall.
1: And Jim, you know, as you mentioned, here we are in the month of August. School is starting back up. Some might have already started back in. We have a lot going on in the fall time. Summer always goes quick, Jim. You know that. I think it's one of the quickest seasons here at the ministry because there's so many other things going on, even though every season here at the mission there's a lot going on. But what a joy to talk about all the things that God is doing here at the Haven of Rest. And I hope our listeners were blessed by the program and looking forward to next week. This is Jeff Kaiser. Thank you for being with us today, and we look forward to being back with you next Sunday at the same time on this station. And now a closing word from our announcer, Carl Miller.
2: 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Address your letter to Haven of Rest Ministries, Post Office Box 547, Akron, Ohio, 44309, 0547. Once again, that address is Haven of Rest Ministries, Post Office Box 547, Akron, Ohio, 44309-0547. Or you may prefer to reach through the website havenofrest.org. And tune in at this same time each week to hear more news about the Christ-centered programs offered at the Haven of Rest to the homeless and despairing people in this community. Until then, remember our Lord's words, "Inasmuch as you have done it unto the least of these, my brethren, did it unto me."

0: News. I'm Paul Stevens. Hurricane Lala pounding Hawaii despite missing a direct hit.
1: Hawaii Governor Josh Green is confirming that one person has died in a storm-related car accident over in the South Point area of the Big Island. One spot right outside of Hilo on the Big Island has already picked up more than 3 feet of rain.
0: Fox Weather's Katie Byrne in Honolulu. One person killed, 4 others hurt in a mass shooting during an outdoor concert last night in Kentucky. Lexington Police Chief Lawrence Weathers.
2: We need a whole community to come together because this is not just one issue, one problem. 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
0: And police arresting 19-year-old Cameron Harris of Henrico, Virginia. This in connection with Saturday's shooting at Virginia State University. 5 people hurt, 1 critically. 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
5: 1 John chapter 1. And today we're thinking about this theme, walking in the light, walking in the light. 1 John, and I'm going to read in a few minutes, verse 6 and verse 7. I'd like to review a little bit because some of you are here 1 week and maybe you're gone the next and you're sort of in and out of this series of messages that we're doing out of the book of 1 John. So far, we've been studying verse by verse through chapter 1, and we've seen that Jesus is fully God and at the same time, he is fully man. The Apostle John loudly and clearly communicates that truth in verse 1. One of the reasons he begins this book by asserting the foundational truth of

Christianity is because the early church was dealing with the heresy of Gnosticism and Docetism, which both denied the humanity of Jesus. So that's why he opens up defending that not only was Jesus fully God, but Jesus was also fully man. And he emphasizes even in verse 1 that Jesus was a real, physical, historical person who he, that is the Apostle John, and the other disciples, they heard him speak, they saw him with their eyes, and they felt him. They felt his body. In verse 2, he teaches us that Jesus came into the world to give us eternal life. That is, he came into the world to give us spiritual life. Without Christ, we are spiritually dead in our sins. But to have Christ in our hearts and in our lives means that we have received the gift of eternal life. We are now spiritually alive. Are you spiritually alive in Christ? I hope that you are. And then in verse 3, we learn that when we put our faith, our trust in Jesus Christ as our personal Savior, we now have fellowship with God the Father, and we also have fellowship with other believers. In verse 4, John gives us one of the reasons why he is writing the book of 1 John. He says, so that we might have what? A full and abundant joy. A joy not found in circumstances, but a joy that is rooted and grounded in our relationship with the Lord. It's a joy that can never, ever be taken away from us. In verse 5, John teaches us that God is light and in him is no darkness at all, meaning that God's very being, God's very essence is light. God is perfectly and completely morally perfect. He is without sin. And since Jesus is God, that's why he could declare in John chapter 8 that he is the light of the world. Jesus is the spiritual light that gives us spiritual life. In today's message, we're looking at verses 6 and 7. So if you have your Bible open, let's read those two verses. 1 John chapter 1, verse 6 says, if we say that we have fellowship with him and walk in darkness, we lie and do not the truth. But if we walk in the light as he is in the light, we have fellowship one with another, and the blood of Jesus Christ, his son, cleanseth us from all sin. According to John chapter 1 and verse 12, when we receive, that is, when we believe on the Lord Jesus Christ, we become sons of God, or we become children of God. Listen to this verse. But as many as received him, have you received him into your heart and into your life? I have. I hope you have as well. But as many as received him, to them gave he power to become the sons of God or the children of God, even to them that believe on his name. Our sonship that we have with God can never, ever be broken. I want you to know that here today. Jesus said in John chapter 6 and verse 37, all that the Father giveth me shall come to me, and him that cometh to me I will in no wise cast out. He also said in John chapter 10 verse 28, and I give unto them eternal life, and they shall never perish, neither shall any man pluck them out of my hand. Let me give you an illustration. If a child is born in your family, he or she is your child forever. You say, well, I can give that child up for adoption. That's true, but biologically, that child is still your child. By the way, back to John 6, verse 37, because Jesus says, I will in no wise cast out. Meaning, once you come to Jesus, Jesus will never, ever give you away. You are his forever. Amen? I'm thankful for that truth today. You say, well, what if someone kidnaps my child and I never see that child again? Well, number one, that's probably the worst thing that any parent could experience. But again, biologically, that child is still your child.
back to John chapter 10, verse 28, because Jesus says, neither shall any man pluck them out of my hand, meaning that no one and absolutely nothing can take you away from Jesus. You say, what's your point? Once you put your faith in Jesus, you are secure for all eternity. When your child was born, he or she was born with your DNA in them. Often when we visit my son down in Virginia, Justin and his wife Katie and their son Wyatt, we might be walking around the town there doing something, and then one day I heard Katie, my daughter-in-law, whispering to my wife in the back and says, you know what? Justin walks just like his daddy. Talking about how we walk very much alike, you know. So what is that? That's DNA, right? That's DNA in my son. It came from me. And just like your DNA is in your child, when we are spiritually born again, God's spiritual DNA is placed within us. Peter tells us in 2 Peter 1 and verse 4 that as believers, we are now what? Partakers of the divine nature. So when we got saved, we received God's spiritual DNA, which is called the divine nature. That divine nature becomes a reality because of what? The indwelling Holy Spirit. Right? When you trusted Jesus Christ as your personal Savior, you received the person of the Holy Spirit to live within you. And Paul tells us in Ephesians 1 verse 13 that as born again believers in Jesus Christ, we are sealed with the Holy Spirit. Then he goes on in Ephesians 4 and verse 30, and he tells us that we are sealed unto the day of redemption, referring to the day that we see Jesus face to face, either by our death or by the rapture. My point in saying all of this is to clearly communicate to you that when we put our faith, our trust in Jesus Christ as our personal Savior, we are saved and we are sanctified and we are secure for all of eternity. Once you become a child of God, you cannot undo that spiritual birth. By the way, you cannot undo something that you never did to begin with. We didn't save ourselves, correct? Nobody can save themselves. God is the one who saved us. And we can't undo what Almighty God has spiritually done in our hearts. So the spiritual work of salvation that God does in us is eternal. Right? It's not something temporal. He doesn't say that he's giving us temporal life. He says he's given us what? Eternal life, spiritual life that you never, ever lose. Now, back to our text here, verse 6 and 7, because John isn't talking about losing our sonship here in these verses. That's not what he's talking about at all. But rather, he's addressing the issue. What's the word? Fellowship. Fellowship. Our sonship with God can never, ever be broken, but our fellowship with God can be broken. Correct? In other words, it's possible for a Christian to not be right with God. Have you ever met a Christian like that? Have you ever been that Christian who maybe wasn't right with God? It's possible for a Christian to not be in the will of God. As we will see when we get down and study verse 9, it's possible for a Christian to have sin in his or her life, and that sin needs to be confessed and dealt with. Those kinds of Christians existed in John's day and time, and by the way, they still exist even today. Some of them no doubt exist right here at Canton Baptist Temple. Now we're getting right down close to home, right? In a group this size that have gathered here today, I'm not so naive to think that there might be some people here today that are not right with God. In other words, they're a Christian. There's sonship there. You never lose your sonship. That relationship can never be broken, but fellowship can be broken.
And it's my prayer that this message maybe will get a hold of your heart today. I pray that you maybe will come under Holy Spirit conviction to get right with God today. I want you to know that.

God wants you to be right with him. And I want to remind you that you may have others around you fooled, but you can never fool God. You may come here to church and others might think that you are right with God and that you have good fellowship with God. Everything spiritually is good in your life. But God always knows the true spiritual condition of our hearts and our lives. We know that the Apostle John is addressing believers here in these two verses because he uses the personal pronoun we. Look at it again. He says, if we. In other words, he is putting himself into the possibility of what he's saying. He's saying, I as John. He said, it's possible for me not to be right with God. It's possible for me not to be in the will of God. It's possible for me to have sin in my life that I need to deal with. He says, if we say that we have fellowship with him and walk in darkness, then he says, we lie and do not the truth. But if, there's the word again, we walk in the light as he is in the light, there's the word again, we have fellowship one with another, and the blood of Jesus Christ, his son, cleanseth us from all sin. So, verse 6 is talking about a Christian who claims that they are in fellowship with God. They say that they have a right relationship with God. They say that they are walking in the light, but in reality, they're not right with God, and they're not walking in the light. They're walking in darkness. In other words, they're living a lie, and that's what he says there in verse 6. We lie and do not the truth. They're saying one thing, and then they're doing something totally different in their life. They talk like a child of God on Sunday, but then they live like the child of the devil on Monday. They sing praise to God on Sunday, but then they practice sin on Monday. By the way, the Apostle John isn't the only one who talks about how Christians can be very, very inconsistent at times. The Apostle James also agrees with John, because in James chapter 3, verse 10, he says, out of the same mouth proceedeth blessing and cursing. My brethren, these things ought not so to be. It'll happen probably at least in a few churches across America today, and maybe even here at this church. We came in here and we sang praises to God, and boy, it was great. And then we're going to pull out on Whipple Avenue and we're going to let somebody know what we think about them going down the road. And James says, boy, that's some inconsistency there. We bless and praise God on one hand, and then we curse. What does it mean to walk in darkness? Talking about walking in light and walking in darkness. What does it mean for a believer to walk in darkness? Well, to walk in darkness is to live a life of sin and disobedience. It's the idea of living a life that is completely inconsistent with what God teaches us in his word. I agree with the words of the late Dr. Paul Van Gorder when he writes, and I quote, "Inconsistency in the Christian life probably does more damage to the faith and testimony of the church than any other failure." End of quote. At some point, you probably heard someone say, I've probably heard it a million times through the years in the ministry, they'll say, I don't go to church because the church is just full of hypocrites. You ever heard that before? We've all heard that. And I would be quick to say that there are no perfect churches because there are no perfect Christians. Correct? Ken Baptist Temple, I always say this, you know what I'm about to say. It's a great church, but it's not a perfect church. And the reason it's not a perfect church is because you're here, okay? All right? So it's because there's no perfect Christians. No perfect Christians, no perfect churches. But let's be honest, because to some degree, the hypocrisy of some Christians is a deterrent to unbelievers coming to Christ. Would you not agree? Why would a lost person want anything to do with something that appears to be a farce to them? I don't know about you, but I would hate to know
that I was the reason why some

someone didn't come to faith in Christ? Wouldn't that bother you? Say somebody saw the inconsistency in my life and said, well, I don't want to have anything to do with that church. I don't want to have anything to do with Jesus. Look at them. They say one thing and they do another. I would encourage you today to be the real deal. You're not perfect. You'll never be perfect this side of heaven. But be the real deal. Right? Amen? Y'all with me? You awake? You like the weather outside? Gloomy? Be the real deal. So that way when a lost person looks at you, they will say, I want what they've got. I want what they've got. Whatever it is that made the difference in their life, I want it. That's what we're supposed to be, the light of the world and what? The salt of the earth. We're supposed to create in others a desire for Jesus. So when people are around you, do they say, a desire for Jesus? I don't want to be anything like them. They say this, this, and this, and then they live like this. That's what John is dealing with here in verse 6 and 7. That Greek word translated walk means to go about. It's referring to our daily conduct. It's talking about the way that we live our daily lives. John is saying as Christians, there's got to be consistency with what we proclaim out of our mouths, what we say, and what we practice with our lives. I want to ask you a personal question. Do you have that kind of consistency in your Christian life? That's something to think about. What I say with my mouth, what I proclaim with my mouth, I am backing up. I'm substantiating that message with my life. We shouldn't claim to be godly people and then live an ungodly life. We shouldn't claim to be walking in the light. That's what John is saying here. We shouldn't claim to be walking in the light and then turn around and walk in the darkness. We shouldn't claim to be in fellowship with God and then embrace the world's values and the world's morals. The Apostle Paul puts it this way in Ephesians 5 verse 8. For ye were sometimes darkness, but now are ye the light in the Lord. Walk as children of light. Focus on that last statement. Walk as children of light. That is a command. That's a command for all of us. Walk. Walk as children of the light. And since it is a command, we have a choice either to obey that command or to disobey that command. It's important that you and I, every day, that we choose to walk as children of light. Instead of choosing to walk in the darkness, we choose to walk in the light. Now, notice that statement in verse 7. But if we walk in the light as he is in the light, we have fellowship one with another. Let me first of all say that since God is light, to walk in the light means to walk with God. In Galatians 5, the Apostle Paul calls it walking in the Spirit opposed to what? Walking in the flesh. To walk in the light is to walk in the Spirit. When we walk in the Spirit, we produce what? The fruit of the Spirit. What is it? Love, joy, peace, long-suffering, gentleness, goodness, faith, meekness, and temperance. That word means self-control. When we're walking in the light, when we're walking in the Spirit, we will produce the fruit of the Spirit. But to walk in the darkness, to walk in the flesh, well, when we walk in the flesh, we produce a different kind of fruit. Do we not? Called the fruit of the flesh. And by the way, it is not a pretty picture. It's an ugly picture. Listen to the fruit or what we would call the works of the flesh. Adultery, fornication, uncleanness, lasciviousness. That's a word we don't use often today. Can I define what that means? It means unrestrained and shameless immoral behavior. That should not be a characteristic of God's people. We are what? Children of the light. We shouldn't be walking in darkness. It goes on. Idolatry, witchcraft, hatred, variance, which means contention or hostility,
emulations, which means jealousy that is rooted in selfishness, wrath, strife, seditions, heresies, envyings, murders, drunkenness, and revelings. That means lewd and wild behavior. I read that list and I say, man, I don't want to have anything to do with that. Amen? So we don't want to walk in the darkness. We don't want to walk in the flesh. No, no, no. We want to walk in the light. We want to walk in the Spirit. You see, that list alone, that works of the flesh, that should motivate us to walk with God. But notice something else in verse 7. When we walk in the light, we have fellowship not only with the Father, but the verse says we have fellowship one with another. I've noticed through the years that Christians who are not right with God usually don't want to be around Christians who are right with God. You ever notice that? That's why, generally speaking, backslidden Christians don't want to go to church. Right? They don't want to be in church. Why is that? Well, when you're walking in darkness, you don't want to be around people walking in the light. Why is that? It convicts you. That's why it convicts us. That's why ungodly Christians are uncomfortable around godly Christians. Have you ever noticed how backslidden Christians are uncomfortable talking about spiritual things? You ever tried to talk about spiritual things with a backslidden Christian? What are they quick to do? Change the subject, right? I don't want to talk about that. That makes me feel uncomfortable. Why would that be uncomfortable for a Christian to talk about spiritual things? Right? You would think that a person who's walking in the light, walking in the Spirit, would have no problem talking about spiritual things. Now, I want to end this message. Everybody likes the word end. I want to end this message on a positive note. Look at the last statement in verse 7. And the blood of Jesus Christ cleanseth us from all sin. If you're listening to this message today and you say to yourself, preacher, I've not been walking in the light with God. I know I'm a Christian, but I have not been living for the Lord. And pastor, honestly, your message today is a little bit of a wake-up call for me because I've been walking in the flesh. And I've been walking in the Spirit. I've been walking in the flesh. And even though I belong in the light, I know I'm saved. I know I'm a Christian. I've been walking in darkness. And there's some things in my life today that don't need to be there. Maybe that's your testimony today. Well, I've got some good news for you. Are you ready for it? Here it is. There's perpetual power in the blood of Jesus Christ. Get a hold of that, or let that thought sort of sink in a little bit with you. The blood of Jesus never, ever loses its power. And what that means is that the same powerful blood of Jesus that redeemed you from the bondage of sin and saved your lost soul can also cleanse every Christian from every sin. No matter what you're dealing with today in your life, I want you to know the blood of Jesus is powerful enough to deal with that sin in your life. The blood of Jesus is not only powerful enough to save a dirty, rotten sinner, but the blood of Jesus is powerful enough to clean up a Christian who needs to be spiritually cleaned up. The Apostle John didn't write. Notice he didn't say, and the blood of Jesus Christ, his Son, cleansed us from all sin. Now, that would be a true statement. When you got saved, all of your sins were forgiven, right? We believe that. But that would only deal with your past sins. Under the inspiration of the Holy Spirit, John uses the word cleanseth, which is in the present tense. And what that means is that the blood of Jesus has the power to continue to cleanse us as Christians from our sins. I said earlier, there's no perfect Christians. None of us are perfect. And from time to time, we fail. We are weak, frail Christians.
And at times we fall into sin. At times we get involved in things we shouldn't. At times we say things we shouldn't. At times our attitudes are not what they ought to be. At times we have thoughts that we wished we had not had. In the words of the late Andrew Murray, the blood of Christ is ceaselessly operative.

0: It's what theologians call the eternal efficacy of the blood of Christ. Zechariah, we don't go to that book very often, but Zechariah chapter 13 verse 1 tells us there is a fountain that is open to us for sin and uncleanness.
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9: Brunt. I'm Paul Stevens, Fox News. News that at least one person has been killed so far as Hurricane Lala continues to sweep across Hawaii. Fox Weather's Katie Byrne in Honolulu.
10: We've already seen the damage it's caused over on the Big Island, where the governor says we've already seen a number of homes damaged. More than a dozen roofs have been ripped off. Two homes have been completely swept away because of just heavy rainfall. One spot on the Big Island has picked up more than 3 feet of rain. So mudslides are also possible. That's something that officials are looking out for. Officials here are also warning people that these winds could pick things up and send them flying as projectiles because of how strong they are. The good news is the worst of it for us is hitting in the overnight hours, so no one's really outside.
9: And almost 70% of the Big Island has reportedly lost power because of those winds. Hawaii Governor Josh Green already declaring a state of emergency. Meantime, in Indiana, at least 6 people, including a 4-year-old boy, have died as devastating flooding sweeps across that state. Rescue operations underway. Some areas got more than 11 inches of rain in just 2 days, pushing rivers to record levels. Fox Weather meteorologist Adam Klotz with the latest.
11: Flooding along the White River, all because of a week of really, really heavy rain. A lot of these communities getting up close to a foot of rain, and it's taken a couple of days, but that all working its way down into creeks, into rivers. In really the last couple of days, we've seen some serious flooding across these regions, where some people have been told to evacuate their homes along the White River. What's coming up next? We still have that stationary front, but finally a little bit of movement from some of the heaviest rain. Yes, it could still rain, but that heavy, heavy rain beginning to work its way a little more off towards the east. So the heaviest rain today probably shifting more towards the mid-Atlantic. You're still seeing some heavy rain, but really think Pennsylvania getting down towards D.C.
9: Numerous flood watches are in place today. 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
12: Here's your AccuWeather forecast. Today, expect a mix of clouds and sun with a few strong thunderstorms possible, bringing the risk of flash flooding and localized damaging wind gusts. The high will reach 81 degrees. Tonight, skies will turn cloudy with a chance of showers and a thunderstorm, remaining humid with a low of 70 degrees. Tomorrow, anticipate a morning shower with clouds gradually giving way to some sunshine. The high will be around 79 degrees. Tomorrow night will be clear and cooler with a low of 59 degrees. With the AccuWeather forecast, I'm meteorologist Jason Caterina for News Talk 1480 WHBC.
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9: We are pleased as punch to have our mayor of the city of Canton in studio with us, Bill Shearer. Good morning, sir. How are you?
10: Good morning, Pam.
9: Are you recovered from Hall of Fame festivities?
10: We are almost recovered, almost.
9: That was a busy time for you, wasn't it?
10: It's nonstop. But, it was a great week, great weekend. You know, a lot of great events.
9: Yeah.
10: You know, a lot of events were sold out. We had a ton of people. I think the Saints fans probably took over Canton, but it's all good.
9: As well they should. And, yeah, you could notice, it was visibly noticeable, the larger crowds and things like that.
10: Yeah, I mean, yeah. Everything from the concert to the game, which was a really good game. The Gold Jacket dinner was sold out.
9: That's awesome.
10: I mean,
9: awesome.
10: All the events worked out great. They really did.
9: Good stuff. All right, so council met last night, correct?
10: Yep.
9: So let's start out with the situation with Canton Township.
10: All right, so we came up with an agreement, just like we did with Plain Township, and this is an agreement, it's an annexation agreement that I truly believe that really benefits both communities. And, you know, we went to the Canton Township Trustees meeting on August 4th, on Tuesday, August 4th. They had passed it on their end, and they came to council last night. And this is a testament of how communities can work together. And, you know, we're trying to get rid of all these bad agreements that have been in place for these 100-year agreements that maybe when they were, you know, whoever, you know, designed them and, you know, mm-hmm. and planned them back in the day, maybe they were, you know, worked back in the day, but they're just not conducive for today's environment. And this agreement, you know, and the Canton Township trustees, I can't give enough shout out to Mark Schaefer. You know, we were able to get this done fairly quickly. And this is a benefit that really just benefits both communities, but it allows both of us to grow.
9: That's good. So you have that with Plain. You have the Plain Township and Canton Township, too.
10: Yes,
9: so.
10: Yeah.
9: So just stacking the agreements.
10: Yeah,
9: that's good.
10: Just waiting patiently for Perry to call me.
9: All right. So let's talk about some of the other things that happened at council.
10: All right. So council also approved hiring Todd Shreve as the assistant superintendent for the collection system. Mr. Shreve has about 25 years of experience in the public utility sector, and he's currently working for the city of Barberton. His pay is going to be around $115,000. So we're trying to make sure that we have an heir apparent for every department head in the city for for every department. So we're really looking forward to getting him on board and getting him started. Council also approved settling a lawsuit with Gregory Industries, which is Gregory Galvanizing. So when we did about 2 years ago, when we did the 15th Street Bridge on the Southwest End, replaced a bridge, we had to buy some land from them and to do the bridge project. And obviously the appraisal, they disagreed with the way the appraisal came in. So we had to settle up and, you know, council approved, you know, awarding them $90,000 for really, it was an inconvenience. The project had to go forward, but it was, you know, just compensating them for the property that we had to acquire to make the project go forward.
9: Okay.
10: So council also amended and approved two additions to the building code chapter for 1304 and 1312. And this is where the residential fees, and this is part of this, we are chopping the residential fees for our building department in half by 50 to 60%. If we're truly going to try to make this city move forward and we're truly going after these neighborhoods, affordability is a hot topic in this country right now. And to give you an example, if somebody wanted to put a deck on their house, you have to have three inspections. It would cost them probably almost $1,200 in fees to put a deck on. We're going to chop that $1,200 down to $484. And where everything that somebody could possibly do to their house, putting windows on, putting a roof on, remodeling a kitchen, a furnace, it doesn't matter, or even building a new home in the city of Canton, we're chopping everything in half, more than in half. So we want to make, but we're also trying to streamline things. So when you come down, you're going to pay one fee, and that's it. You don't have to come down and pay for this, then pay for that and get that inspection and so on and so forth. So I really think it's going to really help move this city forward. And, you know, for residents that maybe never had the ability or the financial ability to make improvements to their house, that we want to make it affordable for them. So I think it's a great thing. Really excited about, we approved giving Baxter Elementary to Beth Lechner to Habitat.
9: Speaking of homes.
10: Yeah, so, you know, we're going to make a huge push in the city of Canton for new housing. And so when we first did our first land swap a couple years ago with Canton City Schools, we acquired Baxter Elementary on 13th Street Southwest, Washington Elementary site in the Northeast End, and some other lots. In return, we gave them Munson Stadium, you know, Canton City Schools, which it really, we don't have the capacity to maintain that, but Canton City Schools does, and it's real, it's a gem of a stadium right now. McKinley's finally got a baseball field. But it took 2 years to come to fruition, and this is a big test for us. I mean, we're doing a ton of housing, like infill, like building a house here, there. This is our first, you know, truly building a block of houses. And
9: Beth, I know the ward councilman is very excited about
10: this. Yeah, he should be. I would be excited too, absolutely. And Beth is building 16 two-story houses with garages, and I think it's a really good thing. And the last thing that I had was talking about land swaps. We approved another land swap, or council did, last night with Kansas City Schools. So we're going to acquire, because I want to make sure, and this predates myself and Jeff Talbert. Myself and Jeff are very, very good friends, and Jeff does a great job. When 15, 20 years ago, when Kansas City Schools walked away from Lehman, it devastated that neighborhood, and I would rather have us control our own destiny. So they are going to give us Fairmont, Compton and 14th Street Southeast, and Duber Elementary, Schreiber Elementary on Cleveland Avenue across from Kempthorne's, and the old Rosaletti football field right beside the new federal building where Timken High School used to practice. When I talk about we're going to make the biggest push in housing, Don Ackerman that built, you know, from Canton, for all people that built Newton Family Apartments where the Canton Inn used to be, Don said, if you can give me that lot, I'll build another Newton Family Apartments right now. Now, we're going to save what we can save, you know, if we can repurpose some of these buildings, but if not, we're just going to tear them down and build houses. So it's I'm really excited about that.
9: And that's a lot of work. I mean, a lot of work accomplishing something very, very good for the city. Because, like I said last week,

0: you giving me an AI version of yourself?
1: I can guarantee you that there is almost nothing artificial about what I am and what I'm about to say. So, no, this is the real deal.
0: Okay, very good. So let's talk about that, because AI is affecting everything, and certainly it's got to be affecting medicine, right?
1: Oh, dramatically, both for the good and some things that are for the bad. So I started thinking about this because my son-in-law, who lives in Charleston, South Carolina, came up to visit, and he was driving a Tesla. And in using the Tesla, he now says that he uses the automation that's involved in it, and so he hardly has to drive. And I asked, well, isn't it safe? Well, I mean, is it safe for you to do that? What is the risk? And he ended up saying that when he did his research, he found that the self-driving vehicles actually have a dramatically less frequency of accidents compared to human interaction. So that really started me thinking, all right, what's happening in AI everywhere? And I started to look at the ways in which AI is affecting medicine. And I thought, okay, what do I do? How do I use AI regularly in my practice? The first thing that I notice about myself is that it helps me with some of the usual automated daily administrative tasks. So it just makes it easier that if it is a laboratory as opposed to an X-ray result, it goes into the right place. So AI is good about doing that. That's something that if they accidentally make a mistake and end up labeling something as a lab when it's actually a result of a chest X-ray, the AI is going to pick that up. So it's good about being able to help with administrative tasks. The way in which I use it mostly is when somebody has a question about, should I do this? What is the risk of me taking that vaccine? What is the risk of me taking a statin or a medicine? What are the benefits of something? What I can do is I can go on their own smartphone, and smartphones now have AI overview in everything. And so I can show them on their own smartphone, let's look it up. Let's see what the data actually shows. I know what it's going to say. What is interesting is I don't always know the exact statistics. So in other words, for instance, getting the flu shot is associated with less Alzheimer's disease. And so the question is it 22% or is it 25% reduction? And it depends on which study you look at. So there was an original study that was 22%. When I use AI, it gives me more accurate, yes, it is a 25% reduction in having Alzheimer's disease if you get the flu shot every year. By the way, flu shots are going to be coming out, and so I recommend to everybody, you should get the flu shot, not only because it helps to protect the flu, but if you do your AI search, you're going to find it helps to prevent against stroke, certain cancers, it helps to prevent against Alzheimer's disease and heart disease, heart attacks, and cardiac death of any cause. So I use AI regularly so that people can feel comfortable with what they're doing, and that way they are going to be able to take it with them, because I do it on their smartphone, and that way they are able to see it.
0: Do you have a lot of your patients say, you know, well, I Googled it, and this is what it tells me? Do they say that to you?
1: Almost everyone. Yes. I encourage that. Basically, one of the things that's important is the more educated someone is about what it might be, the more likely it is that they're going to seek aid sooner. But if people are really anxious and it says, yeah, one of the possibilities of a cough is you might have cancer, you might have this radiation damage, then a person can become more anxious. Yeah. And so

0: then a large part of the discussion is going to be, well, statistically, it's more likely that you have the cold that's going around right now rather than something that's really dangerous.
1: Basically, it's everything in moderation, we always say, but also getting that backup from a human being is the most important thing, right?
0: It really is, because no matter how good AI is, it always might lead you down the wrong path. Nothing takes the place of good clinical judgment. And so it basically helps, but it should never take the place of what a competent person should be able to do.
1: Well, Dr. Stan, I'm glad we're getting the real you and not the AI you. And we'll talk go ahead.
0: It really is me talking,
1: so it is not
0: the computer generated that. That's correct.
1: All right, well, we'll talk to the real you next week. How's that sound?
0: I look forward to it.

0: Mercer County Sheriff Eric Wiseburn in with us. How are you, sir?
1: Pam, I'm great. You had me nervous. You start talking about donuts, and then you flip it over to the sheriff. I'm like, is this a setup on this?
0: What
1: are you doing
0: to
1: me
0: offensive.
1: Here? I know. You know, who doesn't
0: Very
1: love
0: good.
1: A good donut, right?
0: That's right. That's exactly right.
1: Hi, Pam.
0: Oh, man. It's good to have you. You were in here earlier this week. We were talking about National Night Out, and I said that I wanted you to come back in and talk dogs, because honestly, I've had a lot of people reach out to me about the dog warden's office and the fact that you guys have dogs to be adopted. But give us a little background about the sheriff's office in relation to the dog warden's
1: Absolutely,
0: office.
1: Absolutely, Pam. Absolutely. Yes. So one of the duties that I have is the dog warden's office. So it's located down on Mahoning. And we have 61 dogs yesterday in the pound there. And they all need a good home. And I think people forget about us. I mean, I'm not taking one thing away from the Humane Society. We are great partners with them. Humane Society is the building located right beside me out on 62. But my dog warden's office is down on Mahoning. And we're both trying to do good things and trying to get good homes for the animals that we have. So, I have 61 dogs down there that are in all kinds of shapes and sizes. Sound like a used car salesman here, but I got old ones, I got young ones, I got big ones, I got little ones, I got furry ones, I got hairy ones. We got them all. We'll find anything that you need to fit your family's needs.
0: Yeah, and you were saying off the air about being a no-kill shelter.
1: Yeah, we got another award yesterday for being a no-kill shelter. So what a no-kill shelter is that we can only euthanize less than 10% of our canine population. And, no one wants to talk about that side of it, and I get it, but we're well below that 10%, by the way. But any dog that would ever get euthanized would only be because that dog is absolutely a danger and is not able to be adopted. And we're not going to put a dog out there for adoption that isn't safe for a family to pick up.
0: Yeah, definitely a safety
1: issue. It is.
0: And so what is also the function of the dog warden? I mean, you know, you see the old movies where they got the nets and they're jumping around chasing dogs down the street. I mean, how does it work for you guys?
1: Well, we respond everywhere throughout this county for reports of either stray dogs running or the dangerous dogs. So if, unfortunately, somebody gets attacked by a dog or threatened by a dog, we get called out. We have cages we can set up, sort of a trap, if you will, and to try to lure the dog into it. And we can let it sit there on your property, and then you can go about your business. And if the dog comes back tomorrow and gets caught in the cage, you'll let us know, and we'll come back out and get that dog. So, yeah, my deputies are out picking up dogs all the time.
0: And that was kind of the purpose of switching the auspices of the dog warden to the sheriff. It makes it easier, right, to handle bad. Well, makes it easier
1: on who
0: to handle the bad situations.
1: Yeah, exactly. I mean, we're already out there. It's better than having to call somebody out to come out to get a dog. I got deputies already out on the road that can respond directly to that call. So I think the public gets a faster response, especially if there's a dangerous dog in the area. The citizens will get a faster response.
0: And also, there's a special going on this month.
1: Right, month of August, $40. So we have a reduced rate of just $40 for any dog that we have there in our kennels. And, all the dogs are vaccinated. And

0: they're taken care of and they're seen by veterinarians and well loved and groomed and they're just ready to go back to your house. And the neat thing is, Pam, is, you know, we have a room set up there if you want to come out and maybe you want to spend some time with the dog or go outside and in a caged area, you know, and you and your family go out and just sit with the dog, play with the dog. Mm-hmm. See if it really is a true fit. If you're like, nah, I don't think this one's going to work well, you know, bring them back in and take another one for a test drive, right? That's what you're doing.
1: That's right.
0: And, you know, we'll find one that that fits your needs. Pam, they're on our website, and we have the photos on there. So, you know, go there, and you can start looking at it. We have photos posted on our office there on Mahoning, actually out on 62 as well. But, you know, go to our website, go to the section about the dogs that we have, and, you know, look for one that you think you'd love to bring home.
1: Yeah, and I guarantee you, you're going to go there and love it.
0: Who doesn't?
1: I could never go and love a dog and then leave a dog. It would be so hard. I know. And by the way, it's a dog warden's office. It's dogs. The Humane Society has cats.
0: Yes.
1: The dog warden's office does not have cats.
0: Correct. We only have dogs.
1: All right. So fill me in before I let you go. A couple of questions. Fill me in on the jail, the progress that's being made on the new jail.
0: I'll tell you, every day. You know, I look out my window every day and I see that thing getting bigger and bigger. They are about done with the fourth floor. They're going to start laying the roof panels here pretty soon. So what you see now is about the total height that it's going to be, four stories. They are on track. Everything looks like we're going to be scheduled for January of 28. And no big surprises, no increases in any cost of any kind. And we're right on schedule and it's moving right along.
1: And it's going to be really good for your office, isn't it?
0: It really is, you know. And, you know, I talk Pam all the time, you know, and I realize a lot of people think, well, they're in jail. They don't deserve a new jail, you know. I got employees working that area, too. And I always talk about every inmate that I have, and I have about 471 today, is a soul. And they have a loved one out there that is somebody's, you know, mother, brother, sister, you know, husband, wife, whatever it is. That person matters to somebody. And I take that very serious, and we want to make sure that we have the safest environment that we can for the people that we're holding. It's not my job to punish. It's just my job to hold them till they get through the court system. So, we're taking care of people, and that's what we do.
1: Yeah. All right, sir. Well, thank you for coming in.
0: Thank you so much for having me. I appreciate it.
1: Thank you, sir.
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8: Chad, go back to January 1974.

0: And the year is 1974, January 6th to be exact, and daylight savings time is coming early this year.
1: January 6th and daylight savings time? Well, we are in a major energy crisis, if you can recall, because the Arab oil producers refused to sell us any oil. So we were taking dramatic measures here to save fuel all the way back to January 6th.
0: That's right. Sweaters, turn your thermostat down, and more.
1: So the idea of changing the clocks, that actually goes back to the time of Ben Franklin when he was over in France, and he was one of the originators of this idea. When we saw it actually put into practice, gets us into the World War I years, where in Germany they adopted it in 1917, and we were the enemy of Germany. We adopted in the United States in 1918 to go on daylight savings time. Now, 1974, Jen, TV, and I'm thinking about a show, I'll bet you remember, Happy Days. It was on ABC, and it was just starting at this beginning of the year, 1974.
0: Who could not remember Happy Days? Happy Days was one of my favorite shows, and I sat down in front of it all the

0: Time. And starring in that, if you'll recall, was a little grown-up Ronnie Howard, who used to play in the Andy Griffith Show way back when. So he was a young adult at this point in time. He went on to produce shows that you would recall, and the one that I always remember is Apollo 13, where he even had a little cameo spot in there. He was the guy that figured out they were going to run out of energy fast.
1: I thought he was American Graffiti.
0: Well, now that you say that, he was in American Graffiti, among a lot of other shows. But also in Happy Days, how could you not forget the Fonz, right? The Fonz, he didn't even have another name, although in the story, he was Arthur Fonzarelli. That was Henry Winkler who played that iconic part.
1: And mentioned in our recent podcast about the Sly Stallone story for his movie. The year 1974, and on January 19th, Notre Dame defeats UCLA 71-70 to end the Bruins' 88-game winning streak. Their last loss had been January 19th, exactly 3 years earlier, and to the same team, Notre Dame.
0: Wow.
1: Of course, this was John Wooden. With his run of national championships, the premier centers for UCLA, a guy named Lou Alcindor, which would take on a different name later, and then Bill Walton, they were nearly unbeatable. And in politics, in his State of the Union address, President Nixon declares 1 year of Watergate is enough.
0: He said, hopefully. Anyway, back to the music. We played Time in a Bottle as our number one song in our medley just a few minutes ago. That was the number one song as 1973 turned into 1974.
1: Jim Croce, the deceased Jim Croce, who would be the third artist to have a number one hit posthumously following Sitting on the Dock of the Bay, Otis Redding, and Janis Joplin with Me and Bobby McGee.
0: So this song, Time in a Bottle, turned out to be really one of the greatest things this guy ever did. And I think he had early situation in music where he was just scrapping. I don't know what else to say, but scrapping. He was playing his music and trying to make a go of it, and it wasn't enough. And he was not afraid to go out. He was doing all kinds of things. He was driving truck. He was doing odd jobs. He was doing whatever he needed to do to make ends meet.
1: He would sometimes write songs based on these people that he would observe in his job. One of his first number one hits was Bad, Bad Leroy Brown. That was from a work experience.
0: He was really good at that, at just writing about real life.
1: He and his wife had performed together. They had gone to Villanova University together. But he had eventually hooked up with Mari Mulhaizen, and they were touring in Europe. And in fact, there was a letter written by Jim Croce to his wife that indicated he was going to quit touring.
0: Oh, yeah, he'd had enough. She was pregnant. She, you know, they wanted a family, and he'd really had enough of this.
1: And she received the letter after he had passed away.
0: Yes.
1: With the length of time that it took the mail to get there. Really odd.
0: It was really odd. You know, the guy was only 30 years old when he died, and it was the strangest situation. He had a chartered flight, and the guy, who had quite a few hours, it was foggy and stuff, he hits a tree, of all things, and the plane goes crashing down.
1: Very similar to the day the music died with the accident that killed Buddy Holly, in that it was just very quick on takeoff. This one was even quicker. He was in Louisiana having done a university concert there. Three more hits followed in the wake of his passing.
0: Right, because Time in the Bottle, that was not a single. Before his death, it was not even a single. It was just a song on one of his albums.
1: They got on TV.
0: And the lyrics of it sort of just hit home with his death. And it turns out that they released it as a single, and it became a number one hit.
1: Those other hits that followed, I'll Have to Say I Love You in a Song, great song, I Got a Name. And, of course, from his work experience, working in the car wash blues.
0: Okay, our second song that we played at the beginning was a song that I'll bet you guys all remember, and it's called You're 16.
1: Yeah, Ringo Starr, who by this time is in his early 30s. Is there something a little bit funny here about a 30-year-old guy crooning to someone that just turned 16?
0: Well, I don't know. I loved it because the first time that I heard this song, Larry, I was going to school. I was on my birthday. I was turning 16.
1: Well, I bet you didn't realize at the time that this was a cover. And the Beatles, Ringo and his bandmates, they had loved covers. American music had been their inspiration. And they covered things like Twist and Shout, Till There Was You, Roll Over Beethoven, Chains, Baby It's You. And this was just another one of these covers that Ringo picked out, did a fantastic job with, a number one song in 1974.
0: It was a number one song. When I heard it, I really thought it was the Beatles because it's got that Beatles sound to it. And I was much older before I sorted it out that he had actually gone out on his own and recorded this, not under the Beatles, but under Ringo Starr.
1: Well, I was going to tell on you on this that when I said, hey, we're going to play You're 16, you said, oh, a Beatles song. And I said, no, it's just a Ringo song. However, Paul McCartney is on this. Paul McCartney is in studio with Ringo, and he is singing along, and he is using something called a kazoo that affects the sound of your voice.
0: See, they were still friends and everything, recording music and stuff. You know, incidentally, Ringo Starr was not his real name. He started out in life with a very different name.
1: Richard Starkey.
0: Yes, Richard Starkey, which sort of turned into what we know today.
1: Well, when a guy is wearing rings on every finger and is so attached to rings, it's a pretty easy nickname to come up with, which they had in the previous band that Ringo had played in before he would come along and replace Pete Best as the Beatles drummer.
0: Which turned out to be a life-changing event for Richard Starkey, a.k.a. Ringo Starr.
1: And also guys by the name of Paul McCartney, John Lennon, and George Harrison, because he was indeed the missing link.
0: And this was the missing link for him to get out of that horrible, poor upbringing that he had back in what they called the Dingle area.
1: Of all the Beatles, he came from the lowest class, but also spent most of his childhood in the hospital and had very little formal education. The Beatles would make fun of him because they had Ringoisms, all these things that he either was mispronouncing or malaprops, they call them.
0: He was one of the folks that got tuberculosis at a very, very young age.
1: The song originally came out in 1961. It was sung by Johnny Burnett, who would have a career of about 5-6 years before he would die in a drowning incident out off of the coast of California. It rose to number 8 on the Hot 100, and of course, Ringo's fared much better.
0: So the song was not written by the Beatles or by Ringo Starr. It was written by Robert and Richard Sherman. These guys, by the way, were also the ones that brought to us the song It's a Small World After All.
1: Oh, no.
0: Oh, yes, yes. You remember Disney World, right? That ride where you get lost and it plays it over and over and over again.
1: Barbara Streisand's The Way We Were was the 1974 Billboard number one song of the year from the movie, her and Robert Redford by the same name.
0: It turns out that movie also had a great year, winning Academy Awards for Best Original Dramatic Score and Best Original Song for that theme song, The Way We Were.
1: So the song was on the chart for 23 consecutive weeks, A lot of songs are able to achieve that. Interestingly enough, for The Way We Were, it was number one, got knocked out of number one, and then came back and regained number one status again.
0: Got it back again. Sold 2 million copies.
1: This was her one of five number one songs for Barbara. I think we talked about one on a recent show where it was in the form of a duet with another New Yorker by the name of Neil Diamond. You Don't Bring Me Flowers Anymore.
0: That was a beautiful song, too. Absolutely beautiful. So the movie starred Barbra Streisand and Robert Redford and won an Oscar that year.
1: Redford, I don't think, was that crazy to play opposite her.
0: He was absolutely not crazy about it. And I heard a rumor that they actually paid him more to work with Barbra than what they had originally talked
1: Everybody
0: about.
1: Everybody has their price.
0: That's right. That's right. The song itself, if you don't remember it from Barbra, you might have heard the same song sung by Andy Williams and Gladys Knight and the Pips.
1: Marvin Hamlisch, I think, was involved in the writing of the song The Way We Were.
0: It wasn't intended for that song to originally be in the movie, but when they finally put it in, it had the audience weeping at the end, and so it stayed.
1: Stay with us for more of the gigantic hits from 1974.

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6: 1974. And the year is 1974, March. Seven former White House officials are indicted for their role in the Watergate break-in. Times are tough with a recession and 11% inflation. Eggs are up to 58 cents a dozen. And Aretha Franklin's Until You Come Back to Me reaches number 5 on the Billboard Hot 100 list. Oh, yeah.

0: Who doesn't like Aretha Franklin?
1: Queen of Soul.
0: She is. That voice is so smooth. It's so smooth. That song was rated number 11 in 1974.
1: Stevie Wonder, co-writer. That's quite a team.
0: Yes, and you know, he actually recorded it back in 67, so this isn't hers.
1: This is a cover.
0: This is a cover.
1: She was great on covers. Her great hit, Respect, was a cover of Otis Redding's. But she was from Detroit, the home of Motown, but she didn't record Motown. She was launched through the Atlantic Records label. Ahmet Erdogan, one of the most famous people in music publishing, and Jerry Wexler. What a tough, tough, tough childhood.
0: Oh, indeed. She lost her mom when she was 10 years old. And so dad had her singing gospel music and touring with him at a very, very young age. And, you know, back then it was a lot different. So at age 12, she was a mom.
1: She was a mom, and then she was a mom again, still while in her teens and out on the road. Her father was a Reverend Franklin and very famous, and they would be out on the road really among some pretty fast lane kind of stuff that was going on. She was always thought to be in a depression mode until she got in front of a mic. And then, wow, did she ever do some wonderful, wonderful music.
0: Well, it turns out Aretha Franklin placed 100 singles in the Billboard charts, 17 top 10 songs, 20 number one on the R&B Billboard. She had Grammys, 18 of them, and that won her the Presidential Award from George W. Bush.

0: If Aretha Franklin was the queen of soul, some think that Gladys Knight was the empress of soul.
1: Yes, she was called that, too.
0: Mm-hmm. She had a family group. I didn't know that. I wondered who all the Pips were. Turns out her brother, Bubba Knight, and her cousins, Edward Patton and William Guest, were her backup singers.
1: Cousins, right?
0: Yeah.
1: These are Atlanta people. And although they would be associated with different labels, including Motown, they actually had started off and languished in Atlanta for quite some time. This was not the only person that had great success with this song, because it had been a number one song on the country charts for a guy named Ray Price.
0: Yeah, it hit number one on the country song list. It was written by a guy named Jim Weatherly. He said he wrote the song in, about 30 minutes.
1: It's amazing how that goes sometimes.
0: That's right.
1: With Gladys Knight and this song, "The Best Thing That Ever Happened to Me," certainly one of her great songs. I think she's maybe more remembered for "Midnight Train to Georgia," or the song that she did with Dionne Warwick. We covered it on a previous show. Elton John, Stevie Wonder, "That's What Friends Are For."
0: Mm-hmm.
1: Yeah, Gladys was on that.
0: Yes, yeah. She was a 10-time Grammy winner, so she had a lot of songs that were absolutely wonderful.
1: Oh, and might we add, "I Heard It Through the Grapevine." How could you forget that one?
0: That's right.
1: Originally done, I think, by Martha and the Vandellas.
0: Larry, I just want to circle back to that song, "The Midnight Train to Georgia," because it was one of her number one hits. That song was also written by Jim Weatherly, but it wasn't called "The Midnight Train to Georgia" when he first wrote it.
1: What was it called?
0: It was called "The Midnight Flight to Houston."
1: Close.
0: That's right.
1: While we're on the subject, I love the song "Midnight Train to Georgia." Let's pop it in here.
0: Okay.

0: So, Larry, let's close out this segment here with the song that was rated the fourth most popular hit in 1974.
1: When they do the Billboard Hot 100, they do it weekly, and the highest rating for this song by a group called Redbone, Come and Get Your Love, its highest ranking for a week was number four. But yet somehow it got number four rating for the whole year. And I agree with it because I love this song.
0: It spent 18 weeks in the top 40, so a lot of other people liked it too.
1: Redbone is the first Native American band to have a top five Billboard hit. And they use in the song Come and Get Your Love an electric sitar within there.
0: So you're going to remember this song because you hear it in a lot of commercials.
1: People would say, oh, Redbone, I don't remember that very much. They must have been a one-hit wonder with this particular song, but not true. They had another top 40 hit that I have no knowledge of, but it was called The Witch Queen of New Orleans. They performed in Native American attire.
0: Yes, but not at the beginning, because in the beginning, when they first started out, they were in suits and pompadours and dressed really classy. So the Native American outfits that they wore was really a statement.
1: I was watching television one time, and a commercial came on for one of the car companies, and they were using this song. The commercial is just wild and wacky, and they play most of the whole song on here. And you can Google it for ad by Redbone, Come and Get Your Love. Hey.

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3: Chad, get us to April 1974.
4: And the year is 1974, April. Hank Aaron hits his 715th career home run to surpass Babe Ruth. And members of the Symbionese Liberation Army, including the heiress Patty Hearst, rob a bank.
3: I must congratulate you on all of this knowledge that you've obtained about sports and baseball. You didn't even know how many people played in a game
4: right
3: when you first started as a recording artist like you are now.
4: And now I know. It's 5, 11, and 9.
3: Very good. And in June 1974, the Universal Product Code is scanned.
4: That is known today as our UPC code.
3: Scanned for the very first time to sell a pack of what else? Wrigley's chewing gum, and it was in a supermarket in Troy, Ohio.
4: And the Billboard Hot 100, the week ending June 8th, the number one song is Band on the Run by Paul McCartney and Wings.

0: Band on the Run, a song that lasts over 5 minutes in length. The mastermind of Paul McCartney back when he was with Wings. It was so good that even John Lennon praised his work on this particular song.
1: John Lennon and Paul McCartney tossing around accolades, not so much, especially from John towards Paul. This is Apple Records before their complete demise, and it was recorded initially in an interesting location.
0: He went to Nigeria to record this song.
1: A little bit of a problem there. They weren't known for the security at that point in time. They were robbed at knife point.
0: Well, did it have anything to do that he walked into a civil war?
1: There was this studio down there, and I believe, you know, it was lots of groups would go there. They weren't the only one to head down there, I think.
0: It turns out the studio really was not a great recording place for what they wanted to do with the song and with the instruments and with the music. They weren't happy with the results at all. And when they were robbed, they not only took money, they took their music, everything that they had recorded up to this point. This was not a good time for these guys.
1: So they had to recreate Band on the Run out of their mind in terms of what they thought they had written. They're starting all over again.
0: They finally left Nigeria and went back to London and did the recording the way they wanted. Paul McCartney, by the way, he played bass, drums, he played the lead guitar. This way they could create the music just exactly the way he wanted it. And you have to admit, it is a fantastic song.
1: It's a great one.
0: The number two song for the week is The Streak by Ray Stevens.
1: We're not playing it.
0: Yeah, you're right. It's rated. So number three is The Stylistics. You Make Me Feel Brand New.

0: This song was ranked number 14 for 1974 by Billboard. It reached number 2 for 2 of those weeks and was kept out by the song Billy, Don't Be a Hero.
1: On this song, you have the co-founder of the Stylistics, Aaron Love. He's alternating with the falsetto of the lead vocalist, Russell Tompkins Jr. This is Philadelphia soul at its finest. And when we talk about the Bee Gees later on an upcoming show, this whole idea of the falsetto that they adopted is really off of Russell Tompkins Jr.
0: It really worked well for them. I mean, think of the songs that were hits before this. Betcha by Golly
1: Betcha
0: now.
1: Betcha by Golly.
0: Yeah,
1: well, I better not try it.
0: Yeah, that's right.
1: I don't have the falsetto either.
0: That's right.
1: Break up to make up.
0: Yes.
1: Mm-hmm. The group took off working with producer Tom Bell, one of the main producers there in Philadelphia, who made somewhat of a controversial decision with the group to build their songs around Tompkins and his falsetto.
0: It worked for them. It made a beautiful, beautiful sound. So as we move on to the week of June 8th in 1974, the song that was number 5 on this week is by Gordon Lightfoot.
1: I love Gordon Lightfoot. I saw the notice of his passing away. I kind of thought I was the only guy who loved the music of Gordon Lightfoot. But the feedback from the show that we did called O Canada, I wasn't the only one. A lot of love out there for Gordon Lightfoot, this Canadian.
0: That's right. His song Sundown reached number 1 by the end of the month and was ranked number 27 for 1974 by Billboard. He was a songwriter and wrote lots of other songs, but Sundown was written about a troubled romantic relationship that he had with a woman called Kathy Smith. She would later be linked to the death of John Belushi.
1: Let's listen to Sundown.

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2: July 27, 1974. The House of Representatives adopts 3 articles of impeachment against President Richard Nixon. August 8, 1974, Nixon resigns from office and boards a helicopter to leave the White House. And the number one hit this week is Feel Like Making Love by Roberta Flack.

0: For the year, this song ranked number 35 on the Billboard 100 for 1974, but it was a number one single, and it was Roberta's third number one single.
1: Her earlier songs were The First Time Ever I Saw Your Face and Killing Me Softly.
0: Three consecutive years, she would have a number one song. And she was another of these great singers that pretty much came directly from the church and the gospel music that was being played in Southern gospel. And in her case, I think in the Washington, D.C. area, where she had attended Howard University.
1: Yes, so she was very classically trained in piano. Having graduated at age 19, having started the school at age 15.
0: Wow. The name Donnie Hathaway will come up later when we talk about Roberta Flack and duets, her duet partner. They were classmates at Howard and then would have a couple of the most beautiful duets together.
1: Number two for the week ending August 10.

0: Paper Lace, The Night Chicago Died. Paper Lace was pretty big in the UK. Three big hits in this year of 1974 over there. In the US, this was their only hit, and they are considered a one-hit wonder as far as the United States is concerned. Their biggest hit in the UK was a song called Billy, Don't Be a Hero.
1: I think we just talked about that earlier by a different artist.
0: Well, it was by a different artist, Bo Donaldson.
1: Yes.
0: And the Haywoods.
1: Yes.
0: From Cincinnati, Ohio, actually had gotten it recorded in the United States. And lo and behold, their protest song, this is 74, Vietnam is winding down here. They're a little bit late with this, but nevertheless, Bo Donaldson and his Haywoods, the brothers, number one song.
1: So the song, The Night Chicago Died, was actually a story about the St. Valentine's Massacre back in 1929, where Al Capone had seven members of the Bugs Moran gang murdered on the north side of Chicago in a garage. It's a very colorful description, but it is fiction, not true.
0: And number five, on the week ending August 10th, 1974, is a composition by Dave Loggins.
1: Dave Loggins? I remember Kenny Loggins.
0: They're cousins. Dave Loggins, an elite songwriter, mostly noted for his songwriting. He had songwriting credits on Kenny Rogers' Morning Desire, You Make Me Wanna Make You Mine by Juice Newton. And it wrote for some very well-known artists.
1: People like Jimmy Buffett, Tanya Tucker, Reba McEntire, the group Alabama, Toby Keith. I mean, it goes on.
0: Maybe his most famous song, depending on who you're talking to.
1: Wasn't a song at all.
0: During a visit to the golf course in Georgia, Augusta, and he wrote the theme song for the TV presentation of the Masters.
1: Back in 1982. The number five song for that week of August 10th, 1974, by Dave Loggins, is called Please Come to Boston. Please.

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1: This is The Music Time Machine. I'm Jennifer Tisson with Larry Hackenberg, and today we're talking about music in the 1960s in New York City.
2: Well, the Brill Building, but things are changing. Music is changing. Successful artists is changing because we have an unparalleled event in music referred to as the British Invasion. By the spring of 1964, the Beatles have been on Ed Sullivan. They're racking up hits so fast you can't count them. At one time, the top five on the Billboard 100. And artists of American residency, they're suffering, even if your name is Elvis Presley or whoever you are, Everly Brothers, you name it. Some of the writers in the Brill Building, they're behind the times, but Weill and Mann are ahead of the curve, and they're feeding the British invasion. They're getting phone calls across the Atlantic and coming up with songs, and one of their clients is Eric Burdon and the Animals. And you can tell that story about that song.
1: So the song we're talking about is We Gotta Get Out of This Place. You all know it because we've all listened to this growing up. So it turned out that Mann wrote and recorded this song, and he did a demo tape with himself singing and doing the piano. And it was actually intended for the Righteous Brothers. They were supposed to sing this song, but as it turns out, things didn't turn out the way he had planned. So in the middle of all this, Mann gets his own recording contract for himself. So he thinks, well, I'll just record it for myself. But then meanwhile, Alan Klein, the record executive, heard it and gave the demo to Mickey Most. Mickey Most was the producer for the Animals. And so Most had already had a call out to the Brill Building songwriters to do some, write some songs for the next album here. And anyway, to make a long story short, it turns out that the Animals had it recorded before Mann could get it recorded. So we've got a little competition going here.
2: A great song adopted by any number of groups of people as like a theme song.
1: Mm-hmm. It was very different. The lyrics were different from what we listened to in the United States versus what was in the UK.
2: Yes, for the area in England, it was kind of written for the industrial class, the downtrodden. When you think back about movies like we were talking about, well, you had the great movie Good Morning, Vietnam.
1: You remember Robin Williams.
2: And so you had these DJs in the South Vietnam, and this would be like the number one requested song. We got to get out of this place, and you can understand why that was.
0: That was a Music Time Machine bonus track. To hear more on this particular story and to find other episodes, go to themusictimemachine.com.

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9: Stevens, Lala, now downgraded to a tropical storm, but still hitting Hawaii.
10: We've already seen the damage it's caused over on the Big Island, where the governor says we've already seen a number of homes damaged. More than a dozen roofs have been ripped off. Two homes have been completely swept away because of just heavy rainfall.
9: Fox Weather's Katie Byrne in Honolulu, at least six people killed by deadly Indiana flooding.
11: It's really north of the Indianapolis suburbs where we've seen the absolute worst of this. And we've been stuck in a setup where we've seen round after round of heavy showers. In some of these communities, as much as a foot of rain has fallen over the course of the last week.
9: Fox Weather's Adam Klotz. One person killed, four others hurt in a mass shooting during an outdoor concert in Kentucky Saturday night. No arrests yet. And at least police arresting a 19-year-old Cameron Harris in connection with Saturday's shooting at Virginia State University. Five people hurt. 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
12: Your AccuWeather forecast this afternoon. Expect a mix of clouds and sun with a few strong thunderstorms possible, leading to high humidity. These storms may bring sudden flash floods and strong winds in some areas. The temperature will reach 79 degrees. Tonight, the weather will turn cloudy with a chance of showers and another thunderstorm, keeping the humidity high with a low temperature of 71 degrees. With the AccuWeather forecast, I'm meteorologist Jason Catarina. Up for News Talk 1480 WHBC.
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15: 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You know the entire deal to get our exclusive YouTube content via Westwood One Sports Night. Let's do this. About a half hour left, really about 25 minutes left to go in the show. We'll tag in our guy Stu, and we'll bring you another installment of NFL Facts or Cap as we get ready to touch on some of the hot-button storylines as we get geared up for the NFL regular season and continue to maneuver our way through the preseason of the National Football League. I'm going to figure this out one way or another. And when I do, it'll look great.
16: All right.
15: How are you, Stu?
16: I'm great. I'm great, Linnell. So I know you kind of touched on this
5: with Sam in the last segment. But Ty Simpson for the Rams, the rookie quarterback, the first-round pick. He looked pretty good last night against the Chiefs. He completed 21 of 25 passes, 190 yards, had two passing touchdowns as well on the game with no interceptions. Here is Ty Simpson after the game on his debut.
13: It was great. You know, guys did a great job, executed well. You know, everybody was, you know, on task, and that's what executed the play. So, you know, I just threw the ball. The guys did the rest. You know, I got a lot to learn. You know, a lot of learning ups in that game right there. And, you know, hopefully I'm going to keep growing. You know, I'm not looking for perfection. I'm looking for progress. You know, excited for the next op.
5: All right. So facts or cap? The Rams will ultimately regret drafting Simpson with their first-round pick this year.
15: Oh, 1,000% grade A facts. I can't – look, we talked about it a little bit earlier with Sam. He can be great all he wants. The reality is he is not going to help them at all during the 2026 season. And to me, that was kind of the point. Right? You don't draft. If you're going all in and pushing all your chips to the middle, talking about Aaron Donald coming out of retirement, you traded for Myles Garrett, you traded for Trent McDuffie, you do all of that with hopes of winning the Super Bowl. You don't use your richest asset of the entire offseason on a guy that's not going to be able to help you. So, no. My opinion hasn't really changed on the Ty Simpson pick. Did he look good? Sure. I may have looked good going up against backups in preseason, man. I wouldn't put much stock into it.
5: All right, another rookie quarterback who had his debut over the past few days. That was Fernando Mendoza from the Raiders. He came in for Kirk Cousins and also looked pretty good. He completed 10 of 16 passes for 97 yards, had one touchdown. He did take one sack towards the red zone, but all in all, a successful debut for him. Here is the new Raiders head coach, Clint Kubiak, on what he saw from Mendoza.
14: The thing that just stood out for me, again, is that we put a lot on his plate and all the quarterback's plate getting ready for this preseason game. And, you know, he went out and executed the way that he does in practice. Some guys, they get to the game and, you know, things change on them and they move fast and they freak out. And he was the opposite. He was very calm. He was getting the calls in. You know, he was seeing coverage well. I liked the way that he moved in the pocket. Got outside and extended some plays.
15: Oh, it was good, man. I did.
5: Yeah. Yeah. Obviously, he's behind Kirk Cousins, at least for now. So, facts or cap, Mendoza will start a game for the Raiders before the month of October.
15: Ooh, facts. I think he should be the week one starter. Will they actually go that route? Probably not, just based off of what we've heard from Clint Kubiak and company. Tom Brady being there, I'm sure, has a pretty significant influence on how they're going to handle Mendoza during the early stages of his career. But we talked about this briefly yesterday. He's got a confidence about him that you wouldn't expect because he's such a nerd. And what do I mean by confidence? Just to have the stones to make some of the throws that he made, or to even attempt some of the throws that he attempted, fitting the ball into tight windows. I thought it was very, very impressive from Mendoza. And he looks like a guy that's ready for the moment. You know, with these young quarterbacks, I think it's very easy in a young quarterback's debut or a young quarterback's tenure at all throughout their rookie season, it's easy to see when things are too much for them, when the moment is too big for them. I don't think I ever felt that way watching Fernando Mendoza during his debut. He had the red zone sack that was kind of like, but outside of that, tight window throws, playing on time, turning his back to the defense, working off a play action, making throws to the middle of the field. It was everything that you would want to see in the debut of a number one overall pick at quarterback. Mendoza passed the test with flying colors.
5: All right. Yesterday, the Bears, they had a nice performance, winning 34-10 over the Browns, with 24 of those 34 points coming in the second half. Here was Ben Johnson, the head coach of the Bears, talking about that second half performance.
16: in terms of offensive execution, and it looked better in the second half. That's really because of Antoine Randall calling it there in the second half. I thought he did a phenomenal job, with Case taking the reins and then transition on over to Miller, just to see how he was trying to stay in their wheelhouse. He was part of the quarterback meeting last night, and, you know, we were talking about what was on the call sheet and their favorites and all that, and, I think it was a phenomenal experience for him, and I know our guys really rallied around that as well.
15: That is that sounds like a good leader, doesn't it? Sounds like a good leader, letting Antoine Randall call plays. I love it.
5: Yeah, current wide receiver coach, maybe future OC, or maybe even more. Who knows? Facts or cap? I know there's a lot of hype around the Bears after their strong performance last season. Facts or cap? The Bears will finish with a top three offense in 2026.
15: Ooh, I think they got a chance to finish with the number one offense in 2026, right, man. The thing that was so impressive about them last year is watching the evolution of the offense. It didn't start off great, right? Caleb Williams, I think, finished with a sub-60 completion percentage. But it's the way that he finished down the stretch, man, at the tail end of the regular season, and then his performances throughout the playoffs, man. This Bears offense is legit. I think Caleb Williams is legit. The thing that should be exciting to Bears fans is, like, it's not all on Caleb's shoulders. He's not being asked to be Superman. They had arguably the most dynamic 1-2 punch in the NFL at running back in DeAndre Swift and Kyle Manungai last year. They were a top five rushing offense. I expect that to be the same this time around. The other thing that they have going for them, too, Luther Burden, a season older, Colston Loveland, a season older, Caleb Williams, for that matter, a season older. I expect the Bears to be legit on the offensive side. Ben Johnson, I don't know if you read the quotes from him, Stu, saying that, you know, he wants to win the Super Bowl. That's a goal of his. But they want to have the highest scoring offense of all time, which is lofty goals, man.
5: All right, we talked a little about yesterday's show about Jeremiah Love and his performance, how much the Cardinals used him on Thursday night. 11 carries, 3 catches as well. He was playing late into the second quarter. Well, yesterday, Cardinals head coach Mike LaFleur kind of gave this update on Jeremiah Love.
17: He came in yesterday a little bit more sore than he left. He was in great spirits even yesterday. I think you guys met with him or something like that. But we'll keep him out this week, we just let it heal. So a little bit more sore than we were anticipating.
5: All right, facts or cap? The Cardinals deserve criticism for how much they played Love on Thursday night.
15: Facts, and the fact that he's hurt as a result of it is even more ridiculous, man. What do you mean he came in a little bit more sore than we expected? No bleep, Sherlock. I don't remember the last time a rookie running back got 14 touches in his preseason debut. That's enough work for a Sunday in the fall. I couldn't believe what we saw. Now, Jeremiah Love didn't help himself out at all, and I don't blame him either. Anyone that's played football at a team level, at any level, you know how it is with football. It's one of those games where if you don't play your absolute hardest, you will get hurt. Jeremiah Love's hurdling people. Jeremiah Love's hitting spin moves. I'll say this about Jeremiah Love, and we saw this last year with Commanders running back Bill Crosky-Merritt. Once Bill Crosky-Merritt started fumbling, he did not run with the same reckless abandon, therefore making him less effective as a runner. Someone is going to split Jeremiah Love's helmet open, and he's not going to run with the same reckless abandon. I'm telling you, all it takes is one hit. And I get it, at Notre Dame, you're thick in the lower half, and you look bigger compared to who you're going against. He looks kind of slight of frame out there, if I'm being honest. I know he's got the height, but, like, in terms of his girth, it's not there. And when you run, and look, you're playing football in the NFC West, all it's going to take is one meeting in the hole with Fred Warner, and he will not run this way the rest of the year. I actually was a huge Jeremiah Love fan coming out. I'm curious as to how much success he's able to have in year one. He cannot run the football the way that he ran in that preseason opener, though. He is going to get hurt. I'm not saying run scared or timid, but, man, you can't be so reckless. Run compact. Run with good pad level. You're going to get hurt.
5: All right, we have a lot of high expectations for the Chargers this year, especially with Mike McDaniel coming over as the new offensive coordinator. DraftKings currently has him as the fourth favorite to win the MVP behind Josh Allen, Lamar Jackson, and Joe Burrow.
15: Wait,
5: Herbert
15: what?
5: Is at plus 1,000.
15: Herbert's got the fourth best MVP odds in the NFL?
5: He is tied with Mahomes and Drake May at plus 1,000. So there's a three-way tie for number four.
15: That's crazy.
5: So facts or cap, Herbert will be a top three MVP finisher this year.
15: Cap, baseball cap, bottle cap, soda cap. Hell no. Look, and I used to refer to Justin Herbert, and I know it's a Sunday, so excuse my reference. I used to refer to Justin Herbert as baby Jesus because he was constantly able to do the unthinkable. He was constantly able to defy logic based off of the things he could do with his arm. One of the most special arms in football. First and foremost, I'm not a big supporter of PDA, public displays of affection. Him and Madison Beer at Chargers training camp tonguing each other down to some of the most trifling stuff you'll ever see. He's distracted, guys. Y'all know how it is when you have distractions, especially distractions of the opposite sex. I believe that Justin Herbert is distracted. I believe that he won't play well. I think the Chargers, are the most overhyped group in the entire National Football League. Why isn't Jim Harbaugh on the hot seat? How many playoff games have the Chargers won since Coach Harbs has gotten to town? I think the answer is none. Not going to be an MVP candidate for sure.
5: All right, we'll squeeze one more in here. One more rookie quarterback, and that is Cade Klubnik of the Jets. Geno Smith with a minor injury on Friday night, so Klubnik got the start for the Jets and completed 5 of 7 passes, 56 yards. Two scoring drives for the Jets. Aaron Glenn, after the game, had this to say about his rookie quarterback.
18: When we watched him in college, I mean, he was the same way. Nothing changes. He has some moxie to him. He's very confident. He's confident in his arm. He's confident in his ability to elude and make plays with his feet. And his ability to be able to come out and operate with the first group the way that he did, to me, I thought was outstanding. So still some things that he had to learn, still mistakes that he made in the game. But listen, he's going to be quick to correct those, just like the other players are. And we're going to continue to move forward.
5: Yeah, obviously the Jets have 3 first-round picks next year. They have their own. They have the Cowboys. Yeah. They have the Colts' first-round pick. Facts or cap, the Jets will use one of their first-round picks on a quarterback in 2027.
15: Facts. They have to, right? Unless Cade Klubnik comes out of nowhere. I guess if I'm the Jets, obviously the best-case scenario would be Geno goes down, Cade Klubnik comes in off the bench, cooks. Imagine having 3 first-round picks and not having a need at quarterback. That's something that's, like, crazy to think about if you're the Jets. Cade Klubnik was interesting at Clemson, underachieved, if I'm being honest. I think people had some high expectations for him in his final couple years there. Good to see him with the first team. Garrett Wilson had a crazy catch yesterday that made your jaw drop. The Jets, I was bullish on them going in, you know, to training camp. I think they brought some adults into the room, Geno Smith, Minka, Demario Davis. Will it result in wins is the question. That's going to do it for Facts or Cap. We'll wrap up the show coming up on the other side of the break. The most expensive snack in all of fast food, as I like to call it. It's got a brand new menu item that's set to sweep the streets coming up this week. We'll tell you who is changing the fast food game coming up this fall. That is next here on Westwood One Sports.
19: 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The Seahawks-Patriots Wednesday night opener is less than a month away.
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0: continue to take you coast to coast. Getting you up to 11 a.m. Eastern time. That got very awkward. There's a reason I was wearing this hat. One final segment to go. There was something I wanted to get to yesterday that we we didn't have time to get to yesterday, so we'll get to it today. Chick-fil-A, which I have dubbed as the world's most expensive snack, because I think in terms of like fast food, bang for their buck, not great. The portion sizes are usually pretty small, and it's really expensive. They're home of the chicken sandwich, though, right? They have come out with a chicken and waffle sandwich. I guess is how we're going to describe it. What we're going to describe it as, a chicken and waffle sandwich. And I don't know how much it costs. I don't know how big it is. If it's on brand, though, for what what Chick-fil-A has been known for, I'm all over the place, clearly, right? Then I expect it to be overpriced, super small, and not big enough to fill me up. That has been the MO of Chick-fil-A, really since their inception. Now, we have this thing here that I've never been to it. It's actually, I think it's like a Maryland-specific thing. Stu, I don't know if you're familiar with the little blue menu.
1: No.
0: For Chick-fil-A? Yeah.
1: No, I don't know. What is that?
0: We have this, like, I've never been. We have this Chick-fil-A out in, I think it's like College Park, where it's a little blue menu. That's what it's called. And they serve, like, hot dogs and burgers and pizza and anything that you can name. Chick-fil-A's got wings. It's a bunch of different things, but it's only at this like one location. I don't know if there are little blue menus like scattered across other states. You've never even heard of the concept, though, huh?
1: I've never heard of this. No, not once.
0: Yeah, little blue menu. It's interesting. Anybody out there in the YouTube chat that's heard of the little blue menu for Chick-fil-A? Type at us, man. You maybe you'll get some cool points from me because I feel like people think I'm making this up now. Yes, there is a Chick-fil-A that serves more than just chicken. They serve pizza, burgers, wings, onion rings, guys, steak fries. By the way, I had Red Robin yesterday, or Friday night. Steak fries are the number one seed of French fries, is how I would put it. Just saying. That's going to do it, though. Here for another installment of Sunday Morning Sports with the youngest in charge, Linnell Willingham. Appreciate you all tuning in. You make sure you continue to subscribe to our YouTube channel, Westwood One Sports Night on YouTube, to get exclusive training camp content, the live stream each and every show, and then individual segments of YouTube shorts posted there as well. Thank you to our guy Andrew. Thank you to our guy Stu, keeping us on track. Appreciate Sam Bruckhouse, Sumersports.com. 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Back with you tomorrow on the late night for Westwood One Sports Night. 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
9: I'm Paul Stevens, Fox News. At least one person confirmed killed so far as Storm Lala continues to sweep across Hawaii. Fox Weather's Katie Byrne in Honolulu.
10: We've already seen the damage it's caused over on the Big Island, where the governor says we've already seen a number of homes damaged. More than a dozen roofs have been ripped off. Two homes have been completely swept away because of just heavy rainfall. One spot on the Big Island has picked up more than 3 feet of rain. So mudslides are also possible. That's something that officials are looking out for. Officials here are also warning people that these winds could pick things up and send them flying as projectiles because of how strong they are. The good news is the worst of it for us is hitting in the overnight hours, so no one's really outside.
9: Almost 70% of the Big Island has reportedly lost power because of strong winds. Hawaii Governor Josh Green has already declared a state of emergency. Meantime, heavy rain triggering massive flooding in Indiana, where at least 6 people have been killed. Several others are said to be missing.
11: So it has been relentless over the course of the entire weekend. It took a couple of days for all of that water to funnel down into some of the streams and rivers. The White River runs through Indianapolis, and you're seeing some major to moderate flood stages there as all of that water tries to rush down in a very small area. That is why the flooding is happening along the rivers. Now, the good news is some of that rain beginning to die down a little bit. Still a risk of some showers. You're seeing them beginning to move in Indiana right now. The heaviest rain has actually moved a little farther off towards the east, and you're going to get dry days by the time you get into Monday and Tuesday. The risk of flooding today does shift towards the east. You're looking more like the Appalachian Mountains as you're wringing up some of that moisture that continues to move its way across the Midwest.
9: And that is Fox Weather's Adam Klotz. Hundreds of people have been evacuated from their homes. FEMA already approving an emergency declaration for Indiana to provide federal disaster assistance. 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
12: Here's your AccuWeather forecast. This afternoon, we can expect a mix of clouds and sunshine with a few intense thunderstorms. The air will be humid. These thunderstorms have the potential to cause flash flooding and strong localized wind gusts. The temperature will reach a high of 79 degrees. Tonight, the skies will turn cloudy with a chance of showers and another thunderstorm. The humidity will persist with temperatures dropping to around 71 degrees. With the AccuWeather forecast, I'm meteorologist Jason Caterina for News Talk 1480 WHBC.
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15: Good morning. up. Welcome into BetMGM Game Day right here on Westwood One Sports. I am Kate Constable here with you for the next 5 hours, breaking down a lot of what we saw in the NFL preseason with games wrapping up yesterday. Week one of the preseason is officially in the books. Plenty of rookies making their debuts and strong ones at that. And then we finally got a look at, you know, some of these teams that have had a lot of roster moves. And although it's very limited playing time for a lot of the veterans or some of the more experienced players, still kind of like you got a feel of what's to come for some of these teams. And I mean, it was really good just to have football back. I mean, I sat on my couch and watched the first half of the Bears Browns game yesterday. And granted, I wasn't like, you know, locked in on every play. I was doing some things around the house, but it just felt good to have football on in the background and to know that like the meaningful football is just around the corner. So we're going to dive into all sorts of things, which rookie quarterbacks shined in their preseason starts. What's next for Shedeur Sanders? He's not a rookie quarterback, but he is one of the quarterbacks that played this weekend. Coming up in about 20 minutes, I'm going to take you through some of my favorite NFL win totals for the season. And especially after seeing, you know, just a glimpse of these teams in preseason week one. We also have an awesome guest, Spencer German from 92.3 The Fan in Cleveland is going to join us. He's also the host of Locked On Browns. We'll get his perspective on what is really one of the only major, I guess the Falcons is somewhat a quarterback battle, but Michael Penix Jr. still isn't cleared to play. So is that really a battle? But we do have the Deshaun Watson, Shedeur Sanders quarterback battle going on in Cleveland. So we will get his thoughts on that coming up at 1:20. PJ Glasser is also going to join me to co-host the remainder of the show an hour from now. So he'll join us at the top of the hour and be with us for the next 4 hours. NBA schedule release came out. We've got to talk about what's going on there. There's some funky game times, some weird situations of teams not being on national TV. Tyrese Halliburton had something to say about that for his return. We will talk about that throughout the show and then also get some Major League Baseball updates. Paul Skeens, his start has been pushed, not injured, just not playing very well. So the Pirates are going to rest him another day or so. So he will not pitch today. Before we get stuff off, if you want to join the show, talk, text, we have a line for you to call into or text into. We'd love to get your thoughts throughout. It is 310-840-4910. Let us know what you think about our takes on the show, topics we're talking about. If you have anything to chime in on, we would love to hear it. All right. As we do every morning to start BetMGM Game Day at the top of the show, we take you through our high five. That's the five biggest stories of the day right off the top. And let's hit it with number five.
0: Five.
16: Douglas all the way to the win. This time, she obliterates the world.
15: So it isn't every week that we hit you off the top with some Olympic sport or swimming, but this is pretty crazy. Katie Douglas, an absolute absurd weekend at the Pan Pacific Championships. She broke the same individual world record twice in one day, helped set another world record, and nearly broke a third. That's absolutely crazy. So between 7:42 a.m. and 9:25 a.m. Pacific time, Katie Douglas, she won 2 gold medals and a silver, and she set world records. So her prelims for the 50 free, she swam at 23:49. That's a world record right there. And then an hour later, she went back for the finals. For the 50 free and swam a 23:19. So that lowered her world record that she had just set by another 0.3. So, that's absolutely crazy. It might sound like, okay, well, she just swam a little bit faster, but like for back-to-back world records within hours of each other is just absolutely insane. She also swam the 4x100 meter medley relay. She anchored that for Team USA and they set a world record of 3:36 in that one. So multiple world records set in one day by Katie Douglas. I'd have to go back and look. I'm sure Katie Ledecky was probably the last person to set to do anything of this sort, right? I don't even know if she set multiple in one day, but Katie Ledecky was the last, and still is, one of the great U.S. swimmers of all time. Kate Douglas, rather. It's given her a run for her money in that sound credit of USA Swimming that you just heard. Let's go to our number four.
17: Four.
18: Strike one. Or you paint the inside part with one over 100. But two from Mizorowski. Ohtani flails and misses. Slider, fastball, slider to strike him out.
15: And that is one of the best matchups that we've seen all season. Mizorowski going up against Ohtani. The Brewers get the 4-1 win over the Dodgers. Brewers, they lead Major League Baseball with a 76-48 record. But Mizorowski going up against Ohtani. So first came out firing fastballs, and Miz told reporters before the game that that was his plan. He was going to just pepper Ohtani with the fastball. He threw 6 four-seamers in a row in their first matchup. First one at 103.7 miles an hour. The last one of that bat, 103.8, and had a 104.2 fastball mixed in there along the way. So struck Ohtani out the first time. That was that single at bat was Mizorowski's 5 fastest pitches on the day. And then he saw Ohtani a little bit later on. Brewers leading 4-1 in the fifth. And Ohtani's up, bases loaded for the go-ahead run. And what does Mizorowski do? Well, he hits him with a little curveball. Gets Ohtani striking out with a couple curveballs in that at-bat. Mizorowski, I mean, just unbelievable. The numbers, the velocity that he's able to throw this year. And striking out Ohtani. And then Freddie Freeman right after that with the bases loaded once again. Pretty impressive stuff from the Miz and the Brewers, who are now 4 games up on the Cubs. That's kind of, they were 3.5 yesterday with the Cubs beating the Cardinals on, what was it, Friday. We're back at 4 over the Cubs. We're going to hear something from this Cubs game in just a little bit in this high five. That sound from Mizorowski, though, and Ohtani, credit of Fox. Let's go to our number 3, and we'll hit the gridiron.
17: 3.
18: Rigid technique so you don't get pushed back.
19: Adams threatened blitz. Oh! Jackson Dart is smacked! Holy cow, Jay Ward!
15: That is credit of Fox 9, KMSP in Minneapolis. And I chose that sound because that is the wonderful, the fabulous Paul Allen on the call for the Vikings radio. He's unbelievable. I grew up in Minnesota, so I grew up listening to him. So maybe I'm a little biased and partial towards Paul Allen. But he has to be one of the best voices in the NFL in football right now. I love listening to Paul Allen. And it's even better when he's got an incredible call like this. Not incredible that Jackson Dart ends up on his back, but Dart is just lit up there in the Giants preseason game by Vikings safety Jay Ward. Not necessarily his fault. It's not like he was holding on to the ball too long. Safety just, blitzed Jackson Dart, and Tyrone Tracy misses his block there for the Vikings. And Jackson Dart not only ends up on his back, but ends up in the medical tent. All right, fine. Not at Jackson Dart's fault. He wasn't running crazy. He didn't, you know, fail to slide or get out of bounds or anything like that. He just got hit pretty good. Why did the Giants bring him back? He's in the medical tent for a concussion, being evaluated. And maybe you're like, sure, well, he didn't have a concussion, so he's fine to play. What, like, this is the preseason. It's preseason game number one. What more do you need to see from Jackson Dart right now after he already makes a trip to the medical tent? Nonetheless, what do the Giants do? They do bring him back. He only missed 2 plays, so, I mean, the concussion protocol or concussion evaluation must have been pretty quick, and that they were able to rule that out. And maybe that's part of the reason he comes back so quickly, but he was cleared. He returned. He threw a 15-yard touchdown. Good for Jackson Dart. Good for the Giants. But this kid needs to, and again, well, not his fault yesterday that his offensive line missed the block and he was pancaked, but 5 trips to the medical tent in 10 games last year for Jackson Dart. Like, we need to protect this guy at all costs. And I think the coaching staff for the Giants failed him a little bit yesterday by allowing him back in the game. I know you go into these preseason games with a game plan and, you know, a number of snaps that you want your quarterback to take or series that you want them to be in on. But Jackson Dart, we've seen, we had a season from him last year. We've seen what he can do. If your starting quarterback takes a trip to the medical tent in preseason number one, might be a good idea not to put him back at the game. Just you know, let him rest. Let's make sure everything is okay. If you need to see more in preseason game number two, you've got

0: truly a laser of a throw. So Fernando Mendoza already showing kind of what he can do at the NFL level, and then had a touchdown pass. I mean, a 79-yard touchdown drive. It included a 53-yard run, so it's not like Mendoza, you know, threw a bomb downfield and hit his receiver in stride, although I think that's probably something we'll see throughout the season. But Mendoza, I think more than anything, just looked comfortable and poised. He did talk after the game that the speed, it was a little sped up for him in the beginning, but once he kind of settled down and settled in, looked really comfortable. He did not look like a rookie that was starting his first NFL game. I didn't think that the jitters were necessarily there like you sometimes see with some of these rookies. And if you had to ask me, yeah, Kirk Cousins, Clint Kubiak said that Cousins, it's still his job to lose, the starting job, that is. But I think we see Fernando Mendoza sooner than later. Even if, I mean, unless Kirk is just winning games and the Raiders are winning, I think we see Fernando Mendoza pretty early on in the season. I'm calling like week four, week five, Mendoza comes in. I know Max Crosby and some of those defensive starters were not playing for the Raiders this weekend, but that defense looked absolutely brutal. So as much as the offense can, you know, as much as Kirk Cousins can win you games, and I say that kind of tongue-in-cheek, this Raiders defense is going to need to step up. They gave up 27 points to the Cardinals, and I mean, I believe the Cardinals scored in the first four drives of the game. Like, you're not going to win too many games when your defense is giving up that. Granted, again, Max Crosby, some of those starters not out on the field. It is preseason, after all. This is the most impressive thing I saw this weekend, and maybe one of the most impressive things I've seen in quite some time. Let's hit number one.
1: One.
2: Swing, drive, well hit right. Suzuki back. And it's gone. It is gone. It is gone. Three homers for Baez. Major league history at Wrigley Field.
0: Absolutely insane. That call on Cardinals TV. Unbelievable stuff. Joshua Baez gets called up. He's making his major league debut at Wrigley Field yesterday against the Cubs. He steps into the batter box, top of the first pitch he sees. He sends that one 449 feet into the bleachers. Incredible, right? First pitch of your first major league at bat does not get much better than that, does it? Well, actually, it does. If you go to the top of the fourth now, Baez steps to the batter's box again, sends a second homer to the bleachers, 382 feet. Two at-bats, two home runs for Joshua Baez in his major league debut. We'll head to the sixth. He's back up at the plate. Joshua Baez, homers to right, 368 feet. Three at-bats, three home runs. It is major league debut. He had a ton of family in the crowd. They were going crazy. His teammates in the dugout going crazy. And those on his minor league team, I saw a video of them watching in their clubhouse, and they were going nuts for him. It's the first time ever in MLB history that a player in his debut has hit three home runs in his first three at-bats. The thing is, though, that Baez in the minors hit four home runs in one game already this season. So when he got to the plate, what was it? His next at-bat, whenever that was, seventh, eighth, ninth inning, regardless. Hit one pretty deep to left field again. Didn't clear the fence, but got pretty good contact. So Baez, he's got a big frame, big body, power, clearly can hit, and hits three home runs in his first three at-bats, and also, like, in his very first swing in the majors, hits a home run. Absolutely incredible stuff. The Cardinals, they beat the Cubs 8-4. They play again this afternoon. Brewers and Dodgers also play again later today. And so the race for the NL Central, me being here based in Chicago, is one that I am keeping my eye out on. I know some of the other people on our show today, behind the scenes, Grant is as well. Cubs trying to catch the Brewers in the standings, four games back with about 39 or so, 38 games left in the regular season. The White Sox play the Tigers. That's another big divisional matchup in the AL Central. White Sox.

0: Have a nice little cushiony, what, 4.5 game lead in that division as well. All right, coming up, I'm going to give you my 5 favorite NFL win totals going into this season. We'll break down the opening night schedule for the NBA that was released over this past week. We'll talk about some of the important dates there. And then PJ Glasser will join us at the top of the hour to co-host the rest of the show with me. I am Kate Constable. 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
2: The Jonas Brothers will be going down under, performing halftime for Rams 49ers in Australia. Will Aaron Donald be on the field, making Kyle Shanahan call SOS? 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
1: 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NFL preseason week one in the books. We'll talk about some of the winners, some of the losers, some of the rookie performances that we saw over the weekend, and how some teams fared. That's coming up all throughout the show. Very heavy on NFL preseason reaction today. We'll also, 20 minutes from now, 15 minutes from now or so, we're going to talk about the NBA schedule release. Some funky, honestly, just some funky scheduling. Opening night, some of the players that are coming back from injury and making their debuts this upcoming season, not on national TV. They're upset about that. We've got some things to talk about. And some fun matchups to look forward to, honestly, in the NBA this year. So we'll discuss that. PJ Glasser is going to join me at the top of the hour. He'll co-host the rest of the 4 hours with you. We're here till 3 p.m. Central, 4 p.m. Eastern. And you can watch online over at YouTube. Just search BetMGM Tonight, and you can watch BetMGM Game Day there with me. We also have Spencer German from 92.3 The Fan and Locked On Browns joining us at 1:20 Eastern. We'll talk to him about what he saw from Shedeur Sanders and Deshaun Watson in their preseason game against the Bears yesterday. That one of the few quarterback battles going on throughout camp. So we'll get his take on who he thinks should be starting the season. Deshaun Watson started yesterday. Shedeur Sanders, Todd Monken has said, will start in preseason game two. In the meantime, now that we have a little glimpse of some of every team out there from the preseason, granted, we didn't see a lot of the starters or a lot of the mainstay players that will be on the field this year. I'm going to take you through some of my favorite win totals this season in the NFL, and whether or not we're taking the over or under, because now is the time to get those bets in. And I'm going to start with a team in the AFC North. That is the Pittsburgh Steelers. I liked what I saw from the Steelers yesterday with their, or whenever they played this weekend, Friday, Saturday, whenever it was. I liked what I saw from their backup quarterbacks. Drew Aller looked pretty good, right? 3 touchdown passes. They've got Will Howard. Mason Rudolph had a nice little showing. The problem is they're not the starter. That job belongs to Aaron Rodgers, who's in his 40s. We know what Aaron Rodgers can do. We know what he could do early on in the season, MVP-type season, Super Bowl champion quarterback. That's not the same Aaron Rodgers this year. Aaron Rodgers is not mobile. He does not move. He's going to sit in the pocket. And I just don't know that this offense has the firepower necessarily, and that Rodgers is really that guy anymore. New head coach in Mike McCarthy. I know that's not new for Aaron Rodgers at all.

0: it's a different season, different what do you call it? Generation. Different era is the word I'm looking for in Pittsburgh with Mike Tomlin gone, where you could automatically just pencil in 8-9 wins for the Steelers, or at least a winning record. The biggest thing that concerns me, even more so than Rodgers or the offense or anything like that, is just the schedule for this team. Yes, you start off against the Atlanta Falcons. That should be a win, right? You're at home. You can chalk that up. It's just a gauntlet. You go to New England, and granted, the Patriots are one of the top regression candidates. We get that. They had a soft schedule last year. It's still a talented team. You have Cincinnati, obviously, being in the division. You play Cleveland twice. I think Cleveland is going to be a little bit more improved than they were last year. So I don't think those two are automatically wins. You have the Colts. Yeah, Colts, meh. I think that could be a win. So you go to Tampa Bay. Not quite sure what to really expect from the Bucs this year. I'm expecting a good year for Baker, but does that result in wins across the board for the Bucs with their roster? You go to New Orleans. Actually, scratch that. I think that is a overseas game, because I'm looking at an 8:30 a.m. start time. But the Saints should be better. Back half of the season is when it gets really, really tough. You have Cincinnati off the bye. On the road. Then you go on the road to Philadelphia. Not an easy one. You have Denver, Houston, those two defenses coming to Pittsburgh. You have Jacksonville, Baltimore, Carolina, sure, Tennessee, sure, and then you end at Baltimore. I mean, that is a absolute brutal back half of the schedule. And that's being it's the back half, that's when you kind of expect, although you don't, I mean, no one wants to say it, but like, that's kind of when you expect some injuries to have happened. And maybe your depth guys further down the depth chart are all of a sudden happen to step in, and you don't want to be playing, you know, guys too early before they're ready, rookies or whatever it may be, when you're facing a schedule like Cincinnati, Philadelphia, Denver, Houston. So 8.5 wins for the Steelers. I am going to take the under. Let's go. I mentioned this team. Let's go to New England, the Patriots. They are the one of the top regression candidate teams. And I think for good reasons, right? They had a cupcake schedule last year, 2026. Now they kick things off week one against who? The team that beat them in the Super Bowl. Obviously, that is kind of how it goes, right? You play the team that you played in the Super Bowl. What's the phrase? All eyes will be on that game, regardless. The schedule isn't easy again. Like, it's not necessarily the talent level on these teams. It's more so the schedule in what they're going to be facing, right? Especially coming off of a season where the schedule was so easy for New England last year. They had a top four easiest schedule of all time. Things get a little bit more difficult this time around. They are top five in miles traveled coming up this year, which is really tough. So you're going all over the place. You're going out west a couple times. You're spending a lot of time in the Midwest. You're traveling to Seattle for your first game. Obviously, just talked about that one. So you play a first-place schedule rather than a number four-place schedule. So getting to 10 wins feels like a little bit of a stretch to me. Could they finish with 9 wins? Yeah, a 9-8 record seems very doable here, but that still is some regression, and that still is the under on the win total. And you can get that at plus money. Plus 105 for the under is out there right now. So that's something that I am certainly looking at. Again, you play the NFC North this year, which is brutal. NFC North, one of the toughest divisions in football right now, along with the NFC West, I think. So you have Chicago, you have Green Bay, Detroit, Minnesota all on there. You have Denver, you have the Chargers. Like, it's not an easy cupcake of a schedule for the Patriots like it was last year. So I'm going under the win total for the New England Patriots. I promise you, I have an over on here somewhere. At least I thought I had an over on here somewhere. Over. Yes, here's my over. Speaking of the NFC North, the Detroit Lions. Again, schedule based here, because Detroit, you're going to have some injuries. That happens every year for Detroit. It feels like their defense is just decimated by injuries every year. Obviously, injuries happen with every team. But if you look at the schedule for the Detroit Lions, I think this is probably very aggressive to say, but if the Lions don't win 10 games this year, Dan Campbell could be on the hot seat because of how easy this schedule is. And granted, yes, you start off with New England. The Saints should be better this year. As the Lions, the talent that the Lions have on that team, on that roster, you should still be able to beat a Saints team that might be a little bit improved. Going to Buffalo week two is tough, but then here's schedule before a week six bye. Jets, Panthers, Cardinals. Granted, the back two of those, Cardinals and Panthers are on the road. You should still be able to beat them with the roster that the Lions have. Of course, you play the teams in your division. The other teams you play, the Dolphins, the Falcons, the Titans, the Giants. It's pretty easy. Getting to 11 games this year for the Detroit Lions should be I don't want to say a cupcake because nothing in the NFL is a cupcake, right? We were talking in the break here, like if Jared Goff goes down, the backup situation for Detroit with Teddy Bridgewater retiring is questionable. Yeah, you have Josh Dobbs and he's done some good things. He won a couple games in Minnesota for the Vikings over the previous years. So like maybe he's able to come in, but you got to make sure Jared Goff is fully healthy in order for, you know, all these wins to potentially come to fruition. But I think getting to 11 wins last year is going to be very doable for this Lions team that won eight games last year, despite all sorts of injuries and an incredibly tough schedule. So the Lions, the over there at 10.5 is one of the overs that I like here. Two more unders here. This one, I think this team is going to be absolutely brutal. The Miami Dolphins. Just look at the depth chart. I don't hate the quarterback change here, bringing in Malik Willis. Like, again, he won some games for the Packers last year. He's been a great backup, but he's a starter now. Not necessarily saying that's the reason that I think the Dolphins can't win, but I just don't believe they have the talent on either side of the ball, and especially defensively. Like, Jalen Phillips, Bradley Chubb, they are both gone. You have Chop Robinson is the team's top edge rusher, and he hasn't had more than 6 sacks in a season. So if you can't get to the quarterback at all, that's going to be a problem for this defense. You're not going to generate turnovers. You're not going to generate takeaways. Your defense is going to be spending a whole lot of time on the field. The Dolphins win total is set at 4.5. It's one of the lowest of all teams this season, I believe, along with the Cardinals. But I think it's going to be tough for them to exceed that. Miami's secondary, again, along with that defense, they did spend one of their first two rounders on Chris Johnson out of San Diego State, the cornerback. But other than that, and again, he's a rookie, so like, how big of an impact is he going to be able to make in his rookie season? That's questionable. I just don't think this defense is going to be great, especially when you are seeing the likes of San Francisco, Kansas City, Minnesota, Cincinnati. It's a tough schedule here for the Dolphins this year with everyone that they have on. Again, this being the AFC East, like I just talked about with the Patriots, you do play the NFC North. And again, Green Bay, Chicago, Minnesota, Detroit. The Dolphins, they're not winning 5 games this year. I'm sorry. I'm going under on the Dolphins at 4.5. And apparently I have 6 on my list. So here's a little double dip for you here. I'm also going under in the Commanders. And I'm going under on the Falcons. The one out of the two of those, if you made me choose one of them, it had to be the Falcons. Because I don't trust this Atlanta Falcons team at all. And granted, yeah, you have Drake London. You have Bijan Robinson, right? Bijan just got a massive contract, second highest running back paid outside, behind Jahmyr Gibbs and by just a tiny, tiny margin. But your quarterback situation is brutal. Tua is brutal. Michael Penix Jr. still is not on the field. And this front office, this regime in Atlanta, it's not the same regime that drafted Michael Penix Jr. So they could easily be just tossing him to the curb if he doesn't get healthy or he doesn't perform. But Tua certainly isn't the answer. He didn't look good in the preseason. Granted, one game and the preseason. But if you're a career starter in this league, you should be able to have a better showing in the preseason than what Tua put forth yesterday, especially when you're playing against a lot of backups on the opposing defense there. So, yes, the Falcons do have some weapons offensively. Kyle Pitts, we'll see what that looks like this year. He got paid this offseason as well. But I just do not trust the quarterback situation in Atlanta whatsoever. I think the defense has the potential to be okay. I think they'll be middle of the road at best. This team winning 8 games, not happening in my book. And then the other one was the Commanders. And yeah, Jaden Daniels, we'll see what we get from him this year. If it looks anything like Jaden Daniels' rookie season, they're probably going over 8 wins or 7 and getting to 8 wins. If it looks like he wasn't bad last year by any means, but on and off the field, you're not getting there. And then, of course, the Laremy Tunsil injury, him going out with that torn tricep, that's absolutely brutal for that offense. And with that, I think that is kind of what has me leaning a little bit more towards the under and limiting what the Commanders are going to be able to do this year in terms of wins. So there are my 5 + 1 = 6 win totals. I'm going Steelers under 8.5, Patriots under 9.5, Lions over 10.5, Commanders and Falcons both under 7.5, and Dolphins under 4.5. My favorite one of all of those, honestly, I think the Dolphins are going to be so brutal this year. I'm going under 4.5 wins for the Dolphins. Coming up on the other side, time to go over to the hardwood. We'll check out the NBA. The schedule was released. What games should you have on your radar? I will tell you next. 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
2: There's still 2 QB battles ongoing. In Cleveland, it's Deshaun Watson or Shedeur Sanders. And Atlanta's between Tua Tagovailoa or Michael Penix Jr. When the starter's named, we'll let you know. Westwood One Sports.
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1: We have plenty of NFL talk today. Preseason week one in the books, week two coming up here. We'll talk about all the quarterbacks, situations, all the good performances from the rookies. Over the next 4 hours, PJ Glasser will join me at the top of the hour. He'll co-host the rest of the show with me. Kate Constable here with you, though, for the remainder of the show, but solo for this next 15 minutes or so. And I want to talk about the NBA schedule release that came out. First of all, we had the schedule release videos from the NBA. They're still a little bit behind some of those NFL schedule release videos. I thought there were some good ones out there. The Atlanta Hawks one with the bird caller, the kid calling all the different, I think that was the Hawks one. Now that I say that. The Benny the Bull one for the Chicago Bulls playing the video game. I should probably know what that video game is, but I don't play a whole lot of video games, but I heard that people really enjoyed that one. But the schedule was released, and there are some interesting pieces on the schedule. So we do have opening night, and let's not call it opening night because this is opening day, people, here in the NBA. Kicking things off to open the 2026-27 season, the Boston Celtics at the Detroit Pistons. Fine, right? Celtics Pistons, two good teams. The game's at 3 p.m. Eastern on October 20th. That's a Tuesday. People will be at work. Kids are going to be at school. The defending champion New York Knicks, their banner ceremony, somehow not the first event of the season. Granted, the Knicks play at 7 p.m., so that would be the prime time, and that's probably the right place to put a banner ceremony. But you're trying to take a page out of the European soccer schedule, whatever you want to call it, by a 3 p.m. Eastern game to kick off the NBA season on a Tuesday? What are we doing here? Sure, they're experimenting, kind of seeing what the television situation is going to be like, viewership, all that. I can tell you, viewership is going to be down because people are at work and are at school. And at 3 p.m. Eastern on Tuesday, yes, it's the start of the season, but how many people are going to be able to tune into that game? That's weird to me. I don't like that. I do like the Sixers-Knicks game at 7 p.m. That'll be a fun one. You have Jaylen Brown and LeBron James, Maxey and Embiid going up against the Knicks, defending champions. Again, Knicks will have their title ceremony or their banner ceremony. And then you have Thunder at Spurs, the Western Conference Finals rematch, SGA going up against Wemby. That's the nightcap. I like that game, right? Those are opening night type schedule games. Can't complain there. Outside of this, what is this 3 p.m. stuff to kick off the season on a Tuesday? Doesn't make sense to me. We'll see if the NBA knows what they're doing and it ends up being a huge hit. And I'll eat my words if it does, but I certainly do not like, doesn't make a whole lot of sense to me why we'd be doing that. Christmas schedule is interesting as well. Spurs, Knicks, obviously a finals rematch. That's a big one. You have Heat and Celtics. That is Giannis going up against the Celtics, who wanted Giannis. Giannis now with Miami. Sixers, Lakers, that's big. LeBron going up against his former team. You have Thunder at Timberwolves. That's obviously two great Western Conference teams. And then Nuggets and Warriors. Denver plays on Christmas slot. Warriors do as well. Interesting things, though, with the Christmas schedule. The Pistons, number one seed in the East last year, 60-22. No Christmas game for them. Houston won 52 games. Cleveland reached the Eastern Conference Finals. No Christmas game for them. At the same time, yes, it's Steph Curry. And I guess this is the NBA saying we're not phasing out our superstars quite yet. Steph, you want to see Steph Curry on Christmas. I would prefer, even though Golden State is coming off a 37-45 season, I would prefer to watch Steph Curry on Christmas than I would the Cleveland Cavaliers and James Harden or Donovan Mitchell. Granted, they're going to be a better team overall this season. I can almost promise you that. I still want to see Steph on Christmas. That's kind of a staple, right? But I also want to see on Christmas Kevin Durant. And the Rockets are not playing on Christmas. And if you go back, it was back to 2023, the last time Kevin Durant didn't play on Christmas or opening night. And you might say, okay, that was only 3 years ago. He was with the Nets that year, got traded midseason to the Suns. So maybe, I don't know, maybe the league felt like wasn't worth it with the way the Nets were playing, their record, where the Nets were sitting in the terms of expectations going into that year. And then with the him being traded, okay, that makes sense. Then you have to go all the way back to 2010, last time you didn't see Kevin Durant on opening night or Christmas. So I would prefer to see Kevin Durant on opening night or Christmas, but we won't see him on either of those games. Nationally televised games, makes sense, right? You have the Lakers, you have the Knicks, Sixers, Spurs. They each get the max of 34 national appearances. Golden State has 28, Detroit 19, Cleveland 17, Houston 21. Sixers, they went, they're one of the teams that I just named in those 34 national appearances. They only had 14 games on national TV last year. So a huge jump. Obviously, it's because you have LeBron James and you have Jaylen Brown. But what happens if LeBron James isn't playing or Joel Embiid is hurt and isn't playing? All of a sudden, those nationally televised games don't quite have the draw that they did prior. And I guess that's, you can't really foresee that or take that into account when you're making the schedule. But it feels like that could be a spot where all of a sudden the draw is LeBron and Jaylen Brown and Embiid, and maybe a couple of those players aren't on the court for one reason or another. Here's something that I thought was very interesting. Tyrese Haliburton over the weekend was on the Numbers on the Board podcast, and he talked about the Pacers schedule this year. Obviously, Tyrese Haliburton missed all last season with the Achilles injury. So you'd think, okay, Pacers, who made it to the finals the year prior, they get back their best player, one of the top players in the Eastern Conference. Pacers are going to open on national TV, right? They're going to open with a marquee-type matchup. Nope. They're in New Orleans. They open the season at the Pelicans, who are one of the worst teams in the league. Tyrese Haliburton kind of took offense to that. On the podcast, he mentioned that. And then their home debut is against Dallas. Fine. Like, okay, whatever. But it's not nationally televised. And he did say, he said, like, what sort of superstar, and I think it's fair he calls himself a superstar, and maybe that probably wasn't the exact verbiage he used, but essentially, you have one of the top players in the league who took his team to Game 7 of a finals, tears his Achilles, and then is making his debut after 16 months, and that game isn't on national TV. In fact, you're just kind of burying that game in the schedule on, you know, second night of quote-unquote opening night against the New Orleans Pelicans in New Orleans, and then his home debut is still not nationally televised. I mean, that's kind of crazy. For the first half of the season, the Pacers only have what? Like three nationally televised games from the start of the season to January 4th. Ugh, yikes. That is not good for the Pacers here at all. Couple other spots you could look at. San Antonio plays, again, the Pelicans in Paris and Manchester. So you get two overseas games for the Spurs. That's interesting to me. San Antonio is projected to travel more than 45,000 miles this upcoming season with those European series. That's pretty crazy. San Antonio and OKC, they finished first and second in the West, played seven-game conference finals, met a total of 12 times across the regular season. Yes, they are on opening night, but they only play three times all season. I think that's kind of a missed opportunity to only play three times. The other thing is, I just mentioned the NBA Cup. I think that's awesome this year. That's going to be at Hinkle Fieldhouse in Indianapolis versus Vegas. It's a smaller venue. It's going to be intimate. It's going to be rocking. The NBA Cup final at Hinkle Fieldhouse, I think, is going to be pretty, pretty cool. All right. Coming up on the other side, back to the NFL. What performances stuck out the most, especially quarterback performances?
2: This
1: we'll tell you
2: is
1: next.
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11: Has been downgraded from hurricane to tropical storm. I'm Ann Carrick, Fox News. Even with the downgrade, Hawaii is not yet out of the woods. Fox Weather's Katie Byrne reports from Honolulu.
12: We've already seen significant impacts over on the Big Island, and in fact, there are search and rescue teams underway right now because of two homes at least that have been swept away because of a ton of rain. 3 feet of rain was recorded in one spot right outside of Hilo. We also know officials have confirmed one person has died in a storm-related car accident over on that island as well. Roughly 70% of customers on the Big Island don't have power right now. More than 100,000 without power across the entire state. Officials are also warning about how strong these winds will be. Not only could we see flooding, but we could see these winds pick up debris and send them flying.
11: Hawaii Governor Josh Green already declaring a state of emergency. Dozens of National Guard members reportedly standing by for deployment. One person is confirmed dead from the storm, several areas getting more than 2 feet of rain. At least 6 people killed and several others missing due to flooding in Indiana, and more rain is expected. Fox Weather's Adam Klotz has that update.
13: Some of these communities, 1 foot of total rainfall, still could see a little bit of rain. The ground is saturated, right? So additional rain could cause a problem. But those really big, heavy rains, hopefully those are winding down at this point. We saw plenty of rivers get up near major flood stage or moderate flood stages. They peaked, they crested, and now we're just going to kind of watch those move on downstream. Still at least some risk of some rain moving across the state of Indiana, but nothing like the last 4 or 5 days. There are still flood watches, flash flood warnings out there across central Indiana. And then most of the heavier rains actually going to move more towards the Appalachian Mountains here for your day today.
11: Hundreds of people have evacuated from their homes. FEMA approved an emergency declaration for Indiana to provide federal disaster assistance. 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
5: Here's your AccuWeather forecast. This afternoon, we can expect a mix of clouds and sunshine with a few intense thunderstorms. The air will be humid. These thunderstorms have the potential to cause flash flooding and strong localized wind gusts. The temperature will reach a high of 79 degrees. Tonight, the skies will turn cloudy with a chance of showers and another thunderstorm. The humidity will persist with temperatures dropping to around 71 degrees. With the AccuWeather forecast, I'm meteorologist Jason Caterina for News Talk 1480 WHBC.
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1: Preseason week one is in the books. Plenty to react to. Quarterback competitions not going on across the league. Really only a couple of teams. And we're going to talk about those, break them down, tell you what we saw over the weekend. He's PJ Glatzer joining us for the next 4 hours here. I'm Kay Constable. PJ, appreciate you jumping on with us last minute. You get the call up, and what do? You step up to the plate and deliver.
15: Kate, I feel like I'm living the minor league dream. You know, I'm down in, Schenectady, New York. I get called up to play for the Mets, and here we go. We're ready to roll on noon Eastern on a Sunday.
1: Well, hey, I know this is not your debut. You're with us all the time, but did you see the Joshua Baez debut yesterday in the big leagues for the Cardinals? Three at-bats, three home runs?
15: It's pretty good. Kind of all downhill from there, right? Do you just retire at that point? Like, you hit three home runs in your MLB debut? Just call it a career, right? Can't get better than
1: that.
15: Have to.
1: Yeah. I hope he at least got one of those home run balls that he hit. Like, there's no way he got all three, right?
15: Well,
1: like,
15: Wrigley,
1: I hope he at least got one.
15: They throw the home run balls back, don't they, normally?
1: They did.
15: I feel like they
1: normally
15: the bleacher.
1: Yep.
15: Yeah, they always do. So I don't know if they threw back all three, but I would think that of the three, he had to at least get one or two of them.
1: Yep. For sure. All right. Well, that's good for him. All right. We're going to talk a little NFL here. But first, over at BetMGM, there's an odds boost for you. Speaking of Major League Baseball, players will receive an MLB odds boost token and an MLB parlay boost token over at BetMGM. 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If you win your wager that was made with either token, you'll receive extra winnings in unrestricted bonus dollars. 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All right, PJ, going back to what we saw over the weekend in the NFL. Around the league, some fun games to watch. Honestly, it was just fun to have football back on. Like, I had it in the background while I was doing things around the house yesterday. It was just beautiful noise. Right. I wasn't locked into every single game. I wasn't, not every snap caught my attention, but it was nice just to have football back on the TV. I did sit down and watch a little bit of this Bears-Browns game, the noon slate yesterday. And that's where we have the biggest quarterback competition across all teams in the league, with Deshaun Watson playing for the first time in 2 years and Shedeur Sanders trying to make his case for why he should be the starter this year. Todd Monken, the new head coach of the Browns, came out prior to the first game during practice last week and said Watson's going to start game one, Sanders will start game two. You'll see them both throughout. So Deshaun Watson gets the start yesterday, and pretty solid debut. 11 of 15, 126 yards, didn't throw a touchdown, no interceptions, sacked once, sack fumble, rather. The Bears recovered that. I thought it was a decent showing for Deshaun Watson, for someone who hadn't played in a couple seasons. Decision-making, he was quick. Based on the two quarterback performances, and again, we have more preseason to go, but Deshaun Watson, in my eyes, kind of deserved the start if you're banking just on what you saw yesterday against the Bears.
15: Yeah, I was impressed with Watson. I thought he looked good, too. All offseason, I've been in the camp, Kate, of between these two guys, I would start Shedeur Sanders if you're the Browns. Like, you know you're not making the playoffs this year. You're not winning anything. You know Watson isn't your quarterback of the future. So just see what you have in Shedeur Sanders. Like, this quarterback class, and I know we've been saying this the last couple of years, but this quarterback class upcoming really should be awesome with Arch Manning, Dante Moore, DJ Carr, some of these other guys. So, there's a chance that there's a good chance the Browns are going to get their QB of the future in the next draft. You might as well see what you have in Shedeur Sanders, because you know when Watson's contract is over, that's it for him in Cleveland. But he did look good yesterday. He did do some nice things. I think Todd Monken's going to be a good stopgap coach for the Cleveland Browns, because he's no nonsense. He's old school. He's a grown up. He tells you how it is. And that's what the Browns need. I mean, they've been so bad for so long. They haven't won the division since the early 90s, and they haven't had a quarterback really since then either. The franchise has been an absolute disaster. Like, they need somebody who's come from either college programs like Monken was at with Georgia, or NFL teams with the Ravens, where he's experienced winning in the regular season. He knows what it takes to win championships, and he can help kind of clean up the culture in Cleveland. And I think he's also going to help improve both quarterbacks, whether that's Sanders and Deshaun Watson. So it was a good start for Watson. He looked better than I thought he would. I think, he's going to be the starter week one for the Browns. I think we kind of have all felt that way for a while heading into the season. And I think his performance against the Bears just kind of reaffirmed that for me.
1: Which is crazy. The contract that Deshaun Watson got and the amount that he's played and all of that, like, mm-hmm. It could not have gone any worse for the Browns. I mean, we've said that forever. If Shedeur, PJ, let's hypothetically just say Shedeur is not the starter this season. You go through the preseason games and it's obvious that Watson is going to be the starter and Monken likes Watson, blah, blah, blah, blah. Do the Browns consider trading Shedeur at all? Like, there are some teams that could use quarterbacks, the Falcons being one of them, Kevin Stefanski, although I'm not sure Kevin Stefanski loved Shedeur last year. Within Cleveland. So maybe Stefanski doesn't want to coach Shedeur in Atlanta, but like that would be one where Penix is still hurt. Tua is not durable and did not look good over the weekend. Like, is that a spot where Shedeur could become available if he's not the starter?
15: I don't think so, just because keep in mind all the teams that passed on him in the NFL draft because they didn't want to deal with all the other stuff that comes with Shedeur in your building and all your team. So even though he's like proven in spades and in moments that maybe he can be a decent NFL quarterback, like he won some games last year. Like, Kate, we know how it is. I mean, with players across any sports, if you're great and you're really good, teams are willing to put up with the BS. But if you're not and you're a backup and they don't have to deal with the other stuff, then they're just not going to put up with it. So I can't see the Browns, finding a trade partner for him or somebody willing outgoing to get him. I think he's going to be on the roster. He's going to be the backup. And the only reason that he plays is because Deshaun Watson is terrible or he ends up getting injured again. But I can't see him playing for another team this year.
1: Also, as I threw out Atlanta, Jeff Ulrich, his son, was the one that pulled the prank on Shedeur in the draft. So that Atlanta probably wouldn't be a good spot for Shedeur to
15: yes.
1: be, regardless.
15: Correct.
1: Yeah, probably wouldn't be working out there. Plus, with the draft class, like you mentioned, coming up next year, I mean, Atlanta's going to be – they'll be drafting a quarterback next year, I would imagine. So maybe you don't want to waste any sort of draft compensation on Shedeur. What do you think in terms of the Browns' success this year, though, PJ? I mean, their win total – I talked a little bit about win totals in the first hour before you jumped on with us. 4.5? Am I – 5.5
15: yeah,
1: is where they're at this
15: right.
1: year. I mean, I'm almost – I can't quite get myself to pull the trigger on this, but I almost want to take the over on that. Is that crazy? Like, I think the offense could be a little bit better than last year, at least maybe a little bit more consistent. Again, the AFC North is a really tough division, but I kind of think that the six games could be winnable. Now, that's probably the ceiling for them, but that doesn't matter in terms of betting. If you hit the mark, you hit the mark.
15: No, I agree. Like, of all the teams that we expect to be the worst in the NFL this year, like the Dolphins, the Cardinals, the Raiders, like these types of teams, the Browns would actually be the one that I might be the most interested in betting the over, just because they're a team that actually has a last place schedule. Like, Kate, if you go look at Arizona's schedule, if you go look at Vegas's schedule, yeah, their divisions are brutal. But outside of those games, like some of the other teams they have to play, like that is not a last place schedule. The Browns schedule, however, like you look at it and you're like, okay, there are going to be some games here where they're competitive, right? Like they play against the AFC South this year. They play against the NFC South this year. And then obviously they get all the last place teams in the AFC. So they play against the Jets this year. They play against Vegas this year. Their NFC crossover game this year outside of the NFC South games is they get the Giants. So there are some winnable games on the schedule for the Cleveland Browns. I'd like them a lot more if Jim Schwartz was still the defensive coordinator for the Browns, because then at least I'd know that on that side of the ball, they'd be really strong, because the offense is going to be terrible. And now the defense is a little bit of an unknown and you do lose Miles Garrett. It's just tough to invest in Cleveland. I don't want anything to do with them in the futures market. This is kind of a team that I actually think could be pretty good against the spread this year. Like week one right off the bat against the Jags.
1: Yeah.
15: Kate, I'm kind of liking that 7.5 taking Cleveland against Jacksonville in that kind of game. So I think there will be certain situational spots and you'll get some good numbers with the Browns where I will definitely take them against the spread. But in terms of like win totals or, you know, anything like that, I got no interest in Cleveland.
1: I mean, 7.5 week one against the Jaguars. I really like that, PJ. I think that's, you get over a touchdown. I mean, everyone's going to be high in the Jags this year after how they finished last year, and people are going to say, okay, well, it's the same old Browns and quarterback situation isn't great regardless of who you go with. So 7.5, I know they're on the road. I'd be good taking that one. Yep. The other somewhat of a quarterback competition is the Falcons, a team that I, you know, mentioned maybe they could use a quarterback like Shador, because you have Tua and you have Michael Penix Jr. And Tua didn't play at all. I mean, sorry, Penix didn't play at all in the

0: like a tired narrative. That's just kind of what you say when you talk about Tua is the injury stuff, but it's also very valid. So I'm not sure this Falcons team is going to be good at all this year because of the quarterback situation.
1: Yeah, I mean, the QB situation, we knew it was going to be rough going in. There was really no right answer with Penix and Tua, and they're both injury prone. But you do have to be concerned after what you saw with Tua. Kate, it feels like at this point the injuries piled up to now he's just thinking about it. You know, like right. He's had so many concussions, and now the hip's starting to bother him where he can't move, he can't throw, and that's pretty problematic when you're an NFL quarterback. The one thing I will say about Atlanta, the things that they have going for them, they play in a terrible division. 8 games won the NFC South last year, and I think 10 is definitely going to win it this year. If you can get to 10 wins, you're winning the South. 9 will probably do it. And look at Stefanski's track record in Cleveland. I mean, there's a reason why that guy's a 2-time coach of the year. It's because he's had bad quarterback play in the past, but he's still managed to win games. He's still managed to score points. And he's never had the offensive weapons with the Browns that he does with the Falcons this year. He's got one of the best players in the NFL in Bijan. He's got a great wide receiver in Drake London. Kyle Pitts is a solid tight end. He's got a top 10 offensive line with the Falcons as well. Defense is about middle of the pack. But again, I think if there's a coach in the NFL that has proven that he can win games with some bad situations, it is Stefanski. And I still think even though maybe Atlanta is going to be worse than some of us initially thought, that doesn't mean that they still can't win this division. It is problematic with how Tua looks. It's getting to the point now, Kate, where you just watch him and he's almost just thinking. Like he doesn't want to get hit. He doesn't want to get hurt. He doesn't want to scramble. And it's a shame because coming out of Bama, I mean, I was so high on him. He was so good in college. And it's not because of what a great passer he was and how accurate he was, but he was such a better athlete than people gave him credit for too. He can't run now. He has no arm strength. So I think Atlanta, they're in a tough spot for sure at the QB position. But again, I mean, you still got Bijan, like you still got Drake London. There are ways that you can move the football in the Falcons. So I'm not totally out on them, but it was concerning watching Tua.
0: They're one of the teams, PJ. In the first hour, I talked about win totals. I took them under 7.5. I'm out on them in terms of getting to 8 wins. What I think could be something is with the quarterbacks the way they are and this situation that Atlanta's in, like, yes, Bijan is still one of the top players in the league, one of the top running backs. 1,500 yards you can get at plus at 3-1 this right now for Bijan to hit. He's had nearly 1,500 yards, 1,456, 1,478 in his last 2 seasons. So almost getting to that mark. And now you have fairly incompetent quarterback play. At least that's kind of what we think. I think as long as Bijan's healthy,

the urgent weather message. The National Weather Service in Cleveland has issued a severe thunderstorm warning for southeastern Huron County, southwestern Medina County in northeastern Ohio, northern Ashland County, northwestern Wayne County in northeastern Ohio, southwestern Lorain County until 1 p.m. Eastern Daylight Time. At 12:11 p.m. Eastern Daylight Time, a severe thunderstorm was located over New London, or 14 miles north of Ashland, moving east at 40 miles per hour. Hazard, 60 miles per hour wind gusts. Source, radar indicated. Impact, expects damage to trees and power lines. Locations impacted include Medina, Wellington, Lodi, New London, Creston, West Salem, Chippewa Lake, Savannah, Polk, Sullivan, Penfield, Westfield Center, Spencer, Bailey Lakes, Burbank, Congress, Rochester, Nova, Briarwood Beach, and Chippewa on the lake. For your protection, move to an interior room on the lowest floor of a building. Repeating, a severe thunderstorm warning has been issued until 1 p.m. Eastern Daylight Time for the following counties in Ohio.

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1: On the other side, PJ, we'll talk about the Steelers' backup situation because it looked pretty good over the weekend with Drew Aller, Mason Rudolph, Will Howard. How do the Steelers handle that going forward? That is next. 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
1: PJ Glasser and Kate Constable here with you on BetMGM Game Day. We will be joined about an hour from now by Spencer German of 92.3 The Fan in Cleveland. He's also the host of Locked On Browns. He'll be joining us at 1:20 Eastern. We'll talk to him about what he saw yesterday in the Browns-Bears game, quarterback situation, Sean Watson, Shedeur Sanders, and what we can look forward to. Not a whole lot to look forward to in Cleveland this year, PJ, but maybe a little bit more than last year. So we'll talk to Spencer about all things Browns. In the meantime, got to talk a little bit about what's going on in Pittsburgh right now with the Steelers. You have Aaron Rodgers back. He's back with his old head coach, Mike McCarthy, who's taken over for Mike Tomlin. We know that Mike Tomlin had quite a bit of success in Pittsburgh over the years, never had a losing season. Didn't fare very well in the playoffs as of late, but still won plenty of games each year. And now what we saw, PJ, in this first preseason game was not Aaron Rodgers, but three of the Steelers' backup quarterbacks. That's Mason Rudolph, who's been in the league a very long time, Will Howard, and Drew Aller. And maybe the most impressive of all those is Drew Aller led three touchdown drives through for two, 10 of 13, 153 yards. And now all of a sudden, everyone's calling for Drew Aller. When's he going to be taking over for Aaron Rodgers? Should we be pumping the brakes a little bit? I think so.
2: Yeah, I think so. I mean, the Steelers have been so desperate to find their replacement for Ben Roethlisberger. I think they'll just cling to anything. You know, any young quarterback does anything good, and they're like, oh, maybe we got our guy, especially when it's a guy that went to Penn State, or Will Howard, who's a guy from the area as well. You know, they'll cling to those certain things. I mean, yeah, both guys played well. It's preseason though, like, especially as a Ravens fan, like, I didn't watch either guy and I'm like, oh, like they're going to be good. This is going to be an issue for the next decade. I think both guys, they looked good. I think learning under Aaron Rodgers for a full season is definitely going to help their development. But yeah, if I was a Steelers fan, I would pump the brakes. I'm not convinced necessarily that either of those guys are going to be their quarterback of the future.
1: Are you convinced that Aaron Rodgers and Mike McCarthy is a good matchup? We know they won a Super Bowl together in Green Bay. So, like, history says yes. But at this point in both of their careers, like, McCarthy's been out of coaching for a year after, you know, being fired by the Cowboys. And Aaron Rodgers is Aaron Rodgers. Final season of his career, well into his 40s. Is that still a matchup that you think is going to produce wins this upcoming year?
2: I think at this point in his career, like, it's one of the best situations Aaron could go into because it's a coach that he respects, he's familiar with. You mentioned the success that they've had. So, yeah, the Steelers are an interesting team, Kate, because, I mean, forever, like, with Tomlin as the coach, you could always pencil them in for at least 9-8. Doesn't matter how gross their games looked or how bad the offense was, they would find a way to get to 9-8. McCarthy is actually a much better coach than he gets credit for. Like, I kind of think he's very similar to John Harbaugh. They've both won one

0: Super Bowl. They both have a lot of success in the regular season. They both have been disappointments in the playoffs. Yet for some reason, we all regard Harbaugh as like one of the best coaches year after year. And we all think McCarthy is like this big joke. But he wins games in the regular season. And even though at this point in his career, I don't love Rodgers, and the defense is well overpaid and they got some aging players, like there's something about the Steelers and that organization where I do think a lot of it was Tomlin, but I just think those guys have a knack for winning and they find ways to win games. And again, with the schedule and the way that it sets up and the fact that you get the NFC South, you get the Browns twice, you get the AFC South, there'll be some games on there that they can win. Like really, Kate, the only games that you look at on the Steelers schedule, the only opponents that they play that kind of you look at and you'll be like, those will be tough games, will be the two against the Bengals, the two against the Ravens, the Houston, Denver, and Philadelia. Outside of that, you know, all those other games, and at New England will be tricky as well in week two, but they won at New England last year, so they know they can do it. I don't know what to make of the Steelers. They're a tricky team. I don't think they're going to make the playoffs this season, but I do think they're going to be right there in the hunt, constantly floating around those wild card spots. And I don't think Aaron Rodgers would come back for another year if he thought this team was going to go 4-13, you know? Like, he wouldn't come back if he didn't feel like his team could win the division again or they could compete for a playoff spot. So I think they're going to probably be more competitive than people think. And I think McCarthy is going to do a better job than people think also. Because, again, say what you want about him in the playoffs, the guy wins in the regular season.
1: That's a great point of Aaron Rodgers kind of gauging the success of this team before he comes back and, like, what he thinks that they're going to be. Because you're right. Aaron Rodgers isn't coming back to play his 79th season in the NFL if they're only winning four games. I'm a little bit more concerned about the schedule than you are, PJ. I mean, I think that the front half of the schedule is fairly doable. But this back half, after the bye from weeks 10 on, I mean, it's, yeah, you have Carolina and Tennessee mixed in there as well, but division games against Cincinnati, you have Baltimore twice in that span, and then your non-division games are Philadelphia, Denver, Houston, and then at Jacksonville. And I would be less concerned about at Jacksonville if you weren't coming off of a four-game stretch of Cincy, Philly, Denver, and Houston. Especially Denver and Houston back-to-back, those two defenses, like, I think that stretch is just brutal. And maybe that still isn't enough for them to, you know, not have success the rest of the season. And maybe they do lose four or five games in a row and they still win however many games. But I'm nervous about that back half of the season with how difficult that stretch is from week 10 to, I guess, 14 and then, I guess, 15 and then again in week 18.
0: You know what's funny about the Steelers, Kate? It feels like the last three or four years I've looked at their schedule and it's kind of been the same that it is this year, where if they're going to make the playoffs or have a good season, they have to get off to a good start because then the losses are just coming in the back half of the year. And you mentioned the schedule and it kind of feels the same way this year, where again, early part of the season, you know, they get Atlanta at home, they get Cleveland twice, they play the Saints overseas, they get the Colts at home, they get Tampa Bay on the road. Like there's some winnable games on that schedule. And I think there is a world where like the Steelers could go like 6-2 to open the year. I think that is like pretty much towards like the high variance thing, but it wouldn't stun me. Maybe they go 5-3. But to your point, then after that bye week, that stretch of Cincy, Philly, Denver, Houston, Jacksonville, Baltimore. They get the Ravens twice in the final 4 weeks to end the season. That's going to be tough. So, yeah, I think, again, like the Steelers could be a team. They could be a bet-on team early on in the season when they have all those veteran players who are going to be the healthiest they're going to be all year. And, again, like these guys know what the schedule is in the back half of the year and how you're probably going to lose some games. So you better make sure that you win early on in the season. So I'm glad we're kind of talking about Pittsburgh here because I already kind of liked them against Atlanta in week one, but now I really liked them. But now I could see myself betting them, you know, to maybe upset like New England or Cincinnati earlier in the year because that desperation of they know they got to win those games if, you know, they want any shot of getting back to the playoffs.
1: Yeah, got to stack the wins early on in the season. We'll head over to another team in the AFC North. 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You can call or text to 310-840-4910. PJ, your team, the Baltimore Ravens, pretty solid preseason showing yesterday. A little 24-7 win over Philadelphia. And the big talk of the town right now is the rookie Jacoby Lane, wide receiver. He had 3 catches, 38 yards, a touchdown. Pretty solid day for him. Overall, did you like what you saw from your Ravens yesterday?
0: I did. And Jacoby Lane, like you said, Kate, everybody will talk about him because he's had an unbelievable camp. People that have covered the Ravens for a long time have all said that they can't remember a rookie wide receiver ever doing this. And then you highlight it with a touchdown in the first preseason game. Pretty good. But also what stood out to me is I think Matthew Hebner might turn out to be tight end one by the end of the season. He would be somebody that I would be interested in. Like, the Ravens do this every 5 or 6 years where they kind of have their guy at tight end. And then as he's aging and maybe another one left or whatever, and they don't want to pay those guys, they usually draft multiple tight ends in the same draft class. And that's what they did this year with Hebner. And then they got Joseph Cuevas out of Bama. And usually one of those guys emerges and becomes kind of the next tight end. And I think we can all agree Andrews is on the decline at this point in his career. Yeah. And he hasn't looked great at camp so far. He didn't play last night. So, like, I wanted to see how the receivers were going to look last night, especially the Jacoby Lane. But I was also very interested to see what the tight ends would do. And Hebner had 5 catches for 61 yards. So that could maybe be a sneaky, sneaky guy if you're in some dynasty leagues or, you know, you got 16 people in your fantasy leagues, whatever it may be. That could be somebody to monitor on the waiver wire, could be Matthew Hebner. Because the Ravens this season under Declan Doyle, Kate, they're going to run a lot of 2 tight end. They're going to be under center a lot. He's going to get a lot of looks in, like, the play action game and the bootleg game. So he could be somebody very interesting this year. And Lamar throughout the years has loved throwing to his tight ends. So, very pleased with Jacoby Lane. I think all the hype he's gotten so far, if he can stay healthy, I think he's going to be great. But I was also pleased out of what I saw out of the SMU tight end rookie Matthew Hebner as well.
1: Yeah, with Declan Doyle coming over from the Bears and Ben Johnson's coaching tree, obviously Johnson likes to use a lot of different multiple tight end sets. So Matthew Hebner, probably, to your point, going to get some extra run here in Baltimore under Declan. The defense for the Ravens, PJ, can you break that down for us? Are they going to be improved? Or are we concerned?
0: Well, oh, yeah, big time. The coaching is just night and day from what it was last year, Kate. Night and day. Not only do you bring over Jesse Minter, who did a great job going back to Michigan with Jim Harbaugh and then the last couple of years with the Chargers, but they also brought back Anthony Weaver, who was the defensive coordinator for the Dolphins last year, but he was with Mike McDonald when he was the defensive coordinator for the Ravens. So I think the coaching is just, it is night and day. It is way better. And that's what this team needed, because Zach Orr was just an absolute train wreck as defensive coordinator the last few years. He would have his moments at spades, but it just never, ever felt like the way it did under Mike McDonald. And I think Minter's going to do great. I love the fact that he's coaching the defense. You know, Kate, like, way too many times, these coaches, whether they're an offensive guy or a defensive guy, when they end up becoming the head coach, they give the play calling duties to another coach. And it's like, the reason you got the head coaching gig was because you did such a good job as the OC or the DC, and now you're giving that away. And Minter talked about that in his press conferences. He's like, you know, I got the job because I feel like I do a pretty good job calling the defense, so I'm not going to give that away. So I love the fact that he's doing that, and I would expect big improvements from this defense this year.
1: All right, so with Minter, no Harbaugh in Baltimore. Harbaugh's over in New York with the Giants. Dijon Harbaugh. And his quarterback yesterday was puzzled that he had to go to the medical tent, PJ, for a concussion. We're going to talk about that on the other side. Jackson Dart taking another hit and another trip to the blue tent. what's going on already in New York. We'll discuss next. BetMGM Game Day with PJ Glasser and Kate Constable.
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3: The Jonas Brothers will be going down under, performing halftime for Rams 49ers in Australia. 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
2: That is Tua fumbling the snap, thanks to Fox 5 in Atlanta. Not the best day for the Falcons. Might be a tricky year for them. We'll see. It was a interesting day for the New York Giants, PJ, with Jackson Dart. Took a trip to the medical tent. Not ideal for a player that had five trips to the tent last year in his 10 games, had one concussion. So Jackson Dart takes a huge hit. It wasn't necessarily his fault. Tyrone Tracy missed a block. All of a sudden, Jackson Dart is on his back. And he was, there's an article on ESPN that said Jackson Dart, PJ, was puzzled as to why he had to go to the medical tent. I mean,
3: I saw that.
2: He might have hit his head a little too hard. He's puzzled. Now, granted, he said that he just got the wind knocked out of him, which I can believe that too. Like, I'm sure he got the wind knocked out of him in that one. But he said something like, at the same time, it's just every time I get hit, somehow I just find myself in the medical tent, and I just don't really understand why. Obviously, I'm paranoid, but like the parallels between getting hit in the head and not understanding why you need to be checked out for a concussion. Kind of humorous, in a sense. Not humorous that he may have a concussion, but just, come on, Jackson. You know why you're going to the medical tent.
3: I feel like Jackson Dart's turning into the next Tua before our very eyes. You know, Kate, like we do all these previews of all these different teams, and it was all those years where we would talk about Miami, and it was the Mike McDaniel offense and those receivers and Tua, and in theory, how great it would look. But the question was always, how many games was Tua going to play? And it feels like the Giants is the same thing, where you look at this roster and you look at them on paper and the new head coach and everybody's all excited and what they could look like. But at the end of the day, like, how many games do you trust Jackson Dart to play? Right. He's not playing all 17. I can promise you that. I don't even think he's playing 13 games this season. So, he's just like, he's one of those guys that he's not going to change the way that he plays because it's just instinct. And even though the coaches are obviously drilling into his head, like, protect yourself and slide and run out of bounds. And again, yesterday it wasn't even his fault. You know, the running back missed the blitzer who totally hit him from the blind side. Like, that's just football. So it wasn't his fault that he got hurt yesterday. But your best ability is availability. And there's a reason why it's like the same guys always get hurt and the same guys always stay healthy. Josh Allen's never missed a start in the NFL before. He's always played every game of his career. There's a reason Josh Allen is always out there. And there's a reason guys like Burrow always get hurt. And again, guys like Tua get hurt, Jackson Dart, and why we're concerned this season for a guy like Jaden Daniels. So it's, I think it's going to be a tough year for the Giants. And

0: an urgent weather message. The National Weather Service in Cleveland has issued a severe thunderstorm warning for northeastern Ashland County, Wayne County in northeastern Ohio, until 1:30 p.m. Eastern Daylight Time. At 12:44 p.m. Eastern Daylight Time, a severe thunderstorm was located near Polk, or near Ashland, moving east at 40 miles per hour. Hazard, 60 miles per hour wind gusts. Source, radar indicated. Impact, expects damage to trees and power lines. Locations impacted include Worcester, Orville, Ridman, Doylestown, Creston, Dalton, West Salem, Polk, Smithville, Apple Creek, Marshallville, Jeromesville, Congress, Roseburg, and Reedsburg. Remain alert for a possible tornado. Tornadoes can develop quickly from severe thunderstorms. If you spot a tornado, go at once into the basement or small central room in a sturdy structure. For your protection, move to an interior room on the lowest floor of a building. Repeating, a severe thunderstorm warning has been issued until 1:30 p.m. Eastern Daylight Time for the following counties in Ohio, Ashland and Wayne.
1: West.
2: And it's the West.
1: Yeah.
2: All right. So it is a little terrible. You have Houston on the schedule. Obviously, Arizona, Tennessee, New Orleans. Like, those are all winnable games. But yeah, it's not great. So I think you're right. It could be a rough year for the New York Giants. Although every year feels like it's kind of a rough year for the Giants, at least the last however long I can remember.
1: And Kate, again, if we don't expect Jackson Dart to be healthy and probably missing multiple games, especially towards the end of the year, their schedule at the end, home San Francisco, yeah, at Seattle, home Cleveland, at Detroit, at Dallas, home Philadelphia. So have fun with
2: not
1: that.
2: Good.
1: That's going to be tough.
2: Mm-hmm. Not good whatsoever. The Cowboys looked good yesterday. Again, it's the preseason. How much can we take away from that? But, PJ, I'm kind of into the Cowboys. Like, talk me off of the Cowboys. We know their offense is going to be legit. Their defense, if their defense is anything better than last year, which it looks a little bit better than last year. Again, preseason, let's caveat that. But I kind of like the Cowboys to win this division. I kind of like the Cowboys to make the playoffs.
1: I do, too.
2: You're scratching your
1: head. The problem is, though, because everybody's on Dallas, Kate. Everybody.
2: I know.
1: Everybody loves Dallas. And that's, like, one of the teams that, like, if everybody's on them, how can you like them? Because it's Dallas. You know, they just, I mean.
2: Especially because it's Dallas. Like, almost even more because it's Dallas.
1: One of my favorite trivia questions is, do you know the only NFC team since 2000 that has not made an NFC championship game?
2: Well, based on the topic that we're discussing, I'm going to go ahead and say Dallas.
1: It's the only team. Every other team in the NFC has made it to the NFC title game except the Cowboys since 2000. And again, I understand. On paper,
2: really?
1: Caleb Downs was my favorite player in the draft. I think he's a star. Quinnen Williams and all these guys they got on the D-line now for a full year, Kenny Clark, should be much improved. And offensively, like, I bet Dak to win MVP. I've loved Dak all these years. When people are down on him, I've always thought Dak was way better than he got credit for. Pickens and Lamb on the outside. I understand. We all are seeing the same thing of why to like Dallas this season. I've bet enough sports and I've watched enough sports to know when everybody's on the same team, especially a team like Dallas, it's when I want to run the other way. I can't. Yeah. So I don't know. Like, they're such a hard team. I keep going back and forth on the Cowboys. But I don't know. They're just, oh, Kate, it scares me. Everybody loves Dallas this season.
2: Well, it also is like, I mean, they're America's team. Everyone loves Dallas every year. I should say not everyone, but they're a popular team every single year because of the Dallas Cowboys. Now they're not only that same popularity, but the betting public likes them. And so you add to that popularity. You're right. It is it is not ideal. But I just have this little like voice in my head saying, yeah, everyone's on them, but this time it's legit, PJ. This time it's for real. It's for real.
1: You know, sometimes
2: it's a bad voice to have in your head.
1: It is. Now, let's, because there are two different conversations to have with Dallas. you can like them in the regular season. Like, you can like them to win the division. You can like them to go over their win total. You can like Dak to win MVP. All these things are regular season, and I'd be more inclined to go that way. Would you ever trust them? Like, would you ever bet a future on them to win the NFC? Would you ever bet a future on them to win the Super Bowl? You would never go that far.
2: No. I like them in the regular season. I think they win a ton of games. I think they go over their win total, which is what, like 10 and a half? Like, sure, you could get to 11 wins this year. And granted, their schedule is pretty tough. Not only you play the division, you have Baltimore, you have Houston, you have the NFC West as well. Obviously, we just talked about the Giants, you know, them playing that division. That's kind of how it works. But it's not easy. And still, I think they could win a bunch of games. So I think regular season-wise, I'm all in on the Cowboys. It's just postseason that scares me. And it scares me even more now with the stat that you just said, that they're the only team that hasn't made an NFC championship since 2000. That's a tough place to be.
1: You know, it's funny. Like, when we're in, like, May, you know, when college basketball and the Masters are over, and then I kind of start to think about something else other than golf and college basketball, and I kind of start thinking about the NFL a little bit and what teams I might like, and then the draft rolls around. And when Dallas got Caleb Downs, I'm like, God, am I going to like the Cowboys this year? Because I knew I was going to like Dak. I knew I was always going to bet Dak to win MVP. But then when they got Caleb Downs on defense, I'm like, That's a game changer. But they've just been so popular this offseason. I don't know, Kate. They're so fascinating. This entire division is so fascinating this year.
2: That's going to be a fun one to kind of watch play out. The WNBA also been, can we say, fun to watch play out? Question mark. But go over to BetMGM, and players will receive a WNBA odds boost token. 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Activate that token. 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Again, the WNBA odds boost token over at BetMGM. 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
14: Getting weaker a bit. I'm Paul Stevens, Fox News. Lala now downgraded back to a tropical storm, but Hawaii is still being blasted by strong winds and heavy rain. Fox Weather's hurricane specialist Brian Norcross.
15: Finally, Lala is letting up on the big island of Hawaii. It's out here well south of Honolulu, although they are going to get strong winds today. The track just missed the bottom of the big island. 70-mile-an-hour winds now. Anything less than 75, it's a tropical storm, not a hurricane anymore. And the threat is up here in Maui and Molokai and in Lanai. That's where it is now. Moving toward Honolulu later in the day. Heavy rain on Maui and Molokai and more to come. And then Oahu is next in line. But the storm will be weakening some by the time it gets there.
14: And at least one person has been killed so far. Almost 70% of the Big Island has reportedly lost power because of those strong winds. Heavy rain triggering massive flooding in Indiana, where at least six people have been killed, several others missing. Fox Weather's Adam Klotz.
16: So it has been relentless over the course of the entire weekend, and took a couple of days for all of that water to funnel down into some of the streams and rivers. The White River runs through Indianapolis, and you're seeing some major to moderate flood stages there as all of that water tries to rush down in a very small area. That is why the flooding is happening along the rivers. Now, the good news is some of that rain beginning to die down a little bit. Still a risk of some showers. You're seeing them beginning to move in Indiana right now. The heaviest rain has actually moved a little farther off towards the east, and you're going to get dry days by the time you get into Monday and Tuesday. The risk of flooding today does shift towards the east. You're looking more like the Appalachian Mountains as you're wringing up some of that moisture that continues to move its way across the Midwest.
14: That's Fox Weather's Adam Klotz. Hundreds already evacuated from their homes. FEMA already approving an emergency declaration for Indiana to provide federal disaster assistance. 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
17: Here's your AccuWeather forecast. This afternoon, expect a mix of clouds and sun with a few strong thunderstorms possible. Increasing humidity. Thunderstorms could lead to flash floods and strong gusts of wind in some areas. The temperature will reach a high of 80. Tonight, skies will turn cloudy with a chance of showers and thunderstorms. Still humid with a low of 70. With the AccuWeather forecast, I'm meteorologist Jason Caterina for News Talk 1480 WHBC.
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2: Good afternoon. Thanks for joining us here on BetMGM Game Day. Hope you're enjoying your afternoon. We're here with you for the next 3 hours. Jeez, 2 hours down already, PJ. Three to go. Things are flying by here. We've got plenty to talk about. It's easy when the NFL is back and we have preseason week one, which means we have plenty of stuff to react to today. We also had a big signing over the weekend that we'll get to in just a second. But just a reminder, Spencer German of 92.3, the Fan in Cleveland, and he's the host of Locked On Browns. He's going to join us about 20 minutes from now, 1:20 Eastern. We'll talk to him about what he saw from Deshaun Watson, Shedeur Sanders, and what we can expect from the Browns this upcoming season. But as we do each week here, PJ Glasser, Kate Constable joining you, is we power rank things. And we kind of make our categories based on stuff that's happened across sports. And Seahawks just gave a massive extension, 4 years, $132 million extension to Devon Witherspoon, three-time Pro Bowl cornerback. PJ, they gave him a four-year extension instead of a five-year out of respect for Jaden Daniels. 4 years, $132 well million. Though we were just talking about all the Jaden Daniels memes in the break. which we will touch on that whole saga a little bit later on in the show, because that's just a mess and a terrible look for Daniels, in my opinion. But with Witherspoon signing that four-year extension, he becomes the highest-paid corner in the league. We're going to power rank our top cornerbacks in the league. One through five, actually five through one, one being the best, obviously. We'll start at five. And PJ, I will let you start us off. Kick things off with your top five cornerbacks.
1: Let's do it. Well, we'll go five to one, as always. And I'll start with the man who just got paid, who you were.
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0: 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You can enter. Get a bet for DeLauder, the pitch. And he sends someone sky high into center, and again, not deep. Bogart's out, Merrill in. Bogart's the shortstop. Retires DeLauder, two outs. Nobody on base, no score in the first. Here's Jose Ramirez. Jose Ramirez is loving playing San Diego. In his career, batting .381 against the Padres in 17 career games. Switch hitter at third, batting left-handed. Two down, nobody on base, no score, inning number one. Pretty good number of people hung around the pitch. And it swung on, line drive, base hit, right center. Boy, Jose Ramirez looks a lot better in this series against San Diego. The best he has looked since coming off the injured list after being out 5 weeks with a hamate bone surgery. Hitting line drives now. Here's Joe Adell. He's never had a hit off Casey Mize. Lifetime 0-4-12. Two down, runner at first, no score. Inning number one after a 3-hour and 11-minute rain delay. Toss to first, Ramirez back diving, and a diving grab by France. If he doesn't dive on top of Ramirez and catch that throw, Jose right now might be a third. Of course, Ramirez always looking to run. 29 steals this year. He's only been caught twice. The pitch, there he goes. Pitches outside. Fermin throws head first slide, tag in time. Fermin throws out 35% of the would-be base stealers. He made a quick and a terrific throw to second. And Jose Ramirez is caught stealing for the third time this year. Scoreless after one.
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0: Ty France, the cleanup hitter, will lead off the second inning. Tanner Bibee made six pitches in a 1-2-3 first inning. No score. France having a heck of a bounce back year. Talk about a bargain. The pitch he takes up high. He signed a contract for $1.3
7: million. Wow.
0: .296 batting average, 17 homers, 51 RBIs. OPS 877. The pitch. And it's in there. And the count 1-1. Sun shining brightly, and shadows will eventually be an issue if this continues. The pitch, Swung on, yank to left, down the line, just foul by inches. Well, 78 degrees here when we started this ball game, and that's brought to you by Gusto. Higher pay, grow your team with Gusto. Breeze blowing out toward right. San Diego has not lost back-to-back games in nearly a month. They lost last night. The last time they lost back-to-back games, July 22nd and 23rd. That's how good they've been. The windup and the 1-2. Swing and a pop-up foul, first base side near the Padre dugout. Hoskins checked that low, leans over the railing where the Padre players are standing and makes the catch. So Nathaniel Lowe retires Ty France on the foul line. Here's Jackson Merrill, the center fielder, left-handed batter. He got off to a brutal start. 10 home runs, first 95 games. Now in the last month, he's hitting 351 with 9 homers. Left-handed batter. The pitch to him, and he sends a line drive towards left center, but cruising over to snag it, shoulder high, is Stephen Kwan. Well, they're hitting the ball hard off Tanner Bibee. On paper, this is not a great matchup for Tanner Bibee. San Diego is one of the best fastball hitting teams in the game. And the fastball is what Tanner Bibee throws more than anything, whether it's a four-seamer, a sinker, or a cutter. Strength against strength. Here's Luis Renjifo batting left-handed, taking a strike. Tanner Bibee's given up 23 home runs, 16 off of fastballs. And that's what San Diego is good at. The 0-1, up high, 1-1. Five up, five down, no score, second inning, the rubber match from Northeast Ohio on a sun-drenched Sunday after a downpour. That pitch down low, 2-1. The outstanding meteorologist at Channel 3, Betsy Kling, saying, we're good to go. We don't have to worry about any more rain today. Bibee, he kicks and fires. And it's outside 3-1. And we told you how that last downpour, Betsy Kling said the rain was coming down at a rate of 5 inches an hour. That's how hard it was raining. Now the 3-1 pitch, swung on and a rocket to dead right center. And you can watch this one sail out of here. Wow. Luis Renjifo with his fourth home run, and did he blister that sinker. And there you go. A good fastball hitting team, and that's the 17th home run off one of Tanner Bibee's fastballs this year. And Renjifo, who was basically not a very good player with Milwaukee this year, has completely turned things around since coming to San Diego. 1-0 Padres, 2 down for Gavin Sheets. The left fielder takes a called strike. Gavin Sheets has 15 home runs. He bats 7th. Outfield toward right, fairly deep the pitch. And it's down low. 1-1. San Diego has gone 16-5 since July 24th. Now the 1-1. Curveball low, 2-1. On July 23rd, San Diego was 3 games under 500 and looked like they might be a seller at the deadline. Now the 2-1. And it's popped up foul behind the plate into the seat, Steve, in the count. And they've gone from three games under 500 to now eight games over 500, going 16-5. Very much in the playoff hunt and very much a team nobody would want to have to face in October when you think of the talent and that incredibly deep bullpen. Now the 2-2. And it's swung on, pounded to deep right field. This ball is on its way and gone. Sheets hits his 16th. Two out back-to-back home runs by Renjifo, and this one by Gavin Sheets. And he hit a changeup out of here. And he hit a towering drive to right. And it's 2-0 San Diego. And now 25 home runs yielded by Tanner Bibee. And that'll bring up Xander Bogaerts. Two down, nobody on. 2-0 San Diego. That's the first time this year San Diego's had back-to-back home runs. That's hard to believe. Here's Xander Bogaerts, the shortstop taking. It's low ball one. When the Guardians win, your Northeast Ohio Ford dealers donate $500 to Cleveland Guardians Charities for youth sports in Cleveland. Bibee, the 1-0, and it's swung on, skied in the air to shallow left, near the line. Joe Adell makes the catch, and the inning is over. Couple of back-to-back jacks by Renjifo and Sheets. Padres 2, Guardians nothing. 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
13: 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Oh, oh.

Joe Adell, Nathaniel Lowe, Reese Hoskins, middle of the order against Casey Mize. Bottom of the second, 2-0 San Diego. The pitch to Adell, down and away, ball one. Great job by Brandon Kanky, the head of the grounds crew, and his great group of guys. Boy, they worked their tail off in the field in great shape now. The pitch and a check swing and a breaking ball low. Did he go? Yes, on the late appeal to first. One ball, one strike. Casey Mize, Tarek Skubal, both traded away from Detroit. The 1-1. Swung and drilled deep left field. This ball is near the wall and caught by Sheets. Just as he got to the wall, that ball just kind of sunk. And Adell out there still looking as he got to second toward left field. He thought he had one off the wall. Boy, the ball is being hit hard here by both clubs here in the first two innings. And now Nathaniel Lowe, along with Joe Adell, have really helped this Cleveland offense since the deadline deals. Lowe, 4-for-8 in the series, takes a called strike. Well, after getting swept at home by the White Sox, Tigers may wish they still had Casey Mize and Tarek Skubal. Might have been a different story in Detroit. The pitch over by Lowe, 1-1 the count. As if the White Sox needed any more confidence, think what that weekend series did for Chicago. Now the 1-1, and it's fouled upstairs, and the count now 1-2. You look at what's next. The Tigers head to Pittsburgh. They'll play there tomorrow night. The White Sox head to Wrigley. That might be as big a series as the city of Chicago has had with the White Sox and Cubs, maybe ever. The 1-2. Swing and a foul at the plate. That would be worth going to Chicago and be at Wrigley for the White Sox and Cubs this week. 2-0. Padres up, second inning. Here's the pitch. Lowe slices one to left near the line. Sheets on the run, can't get it. Ball bounces by him. It'll roll to the wall. And that'll be a double for Lowe the other way. And he just continues to impress. Not much more than he can do to help this offense. He is 5-for-9 in this series. He has homered and had a pair of doubles. And he's at second with one down for the DH, the right-handed hitting Reese Hoskins. 2-0, Padres lead.

0: swinging. Moved the fastball in on the hands, and Hoskins is out number two. Runner stays at second. Here's Travis Bazzani. He's trying to get it going again. Three hits in his last 22 at bats. And this is where Cleveland has got to take that next step offensively. They're getting a lot of base runners. Now they need the hits when they count. The pitch, and it's fouled back. Even in this series, Cleveland with men in scoring position, just 4 for 24. They're getting people on. Now can you get the hit with a runner in scoring position? Lowe's at second. Two down, 2-0 San Diego. The pitch. And it's swung on, sliced to left. It's headed towards the seats, out of play. 0-2 the count on Bazzana. Cleveland in the month of August has had 8 games with 10 hits or more. That's the most in baseball. They also lead baseball with the most men left on base in August. And there's another one left on. Bazzana with a weak bouncer to second, thrown out by Cronenworth. So for the month of August, Cleveland's offense has gotten the people on the most 10-hit games in the month of August, but they've also left the most runners on base. And they lead one here in the second, 2-0 San Diego.
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0: Not sure what happened, but Chase DeLauder has left this game. Joe Adell moves from left to right. Angel Martinez comes in to play left. Third inning, Padres 2, Cleveland nothing. Bottom of the order, Freddie Fermin, the catcher. And Tanner Bibee with a first pitch strike. DeLauder had one at bat, popped up. But when we hear more, we'll let you know. Now the 0-1 pitch from Bibee. And it's swung on, smashed to third with a backhanded grab near the line. Ramirez spins around and throws Fermin out. A good stretch with a backhanded grab going to the line by Jose Ramirez, and he took away extra bases from Freddie Fermin. Boy, is San Diego squaring up the baseball. Couple of solo homers, but it seems like everything, for the most part, has been hit hard. Top of the order, Fernando Tatis almost left the yard. Put Stephen Kwan up against the wall in right center. Takes a called strike. Marathon knows you fans, the true co-pilot of any team. Marathon here to keep you and your team fueled all season long. Marathon driven together. Now the wind, now the 0-1. And it's down low.

0: One ball, one strike. Tanner Bibee, a record of 4-12. Earned run average, 3.99. Start number 26. Into the motion, here it comes. And it's swung on, ripped foul down the right side. Boy, you're not seeing any swings and misses. Padre hitters are on everything. One ball, two strikes. Now the kick and the pitch. And he missed down low, 2-2. Bibee's ready, here it comes. And it's swung on, banged to third, backing up, snagging in shallow left. Ramirez, long throw is high. Leaping grab by Lowe, and that'll be a base hit for Tatis. Boy, when Tatis wants to, he can really get down the line. And not much else Jose Ramirez could do. That'll be an infield hit. Here's Jake Cronenworth. He almost got one off the wall in left center. Stephen Kwan pulled that down in the first. Third Padres hit, they lead 2-0 in the back-to-back homers by Luis Ranjifo and Gavin Sheets. Well, sad note for Major League Baseball. Lost one of the real classy guys today. 83-year-old Tommy John has passed away. He had been dealing with bladder cancer. The set by Bibee, the pitch. And it's hit high in the air to left, not deep. Martinez barely has to move. Two down. Well, Tommy John should be in baseball's Hall of Fame. Why he's not is anyone's guess. 288 wins, and you're not in the Hall of Fame? To say nothing about he had more wins after the reconstructive elbow surgery that was named after him than he had before that elbow surgery. Two down, runner at first. Manny Machado, the batter, flied out his only time up. Throw to first, Tatis diving back. Tommy John won 288 games, had a 3.34 ERA, over 2,200 strikeouts, pitched 26 years in the big leagues. Down the pitch to Machado, and he fouls it off the end of the bat. 12 years that he pitched and then had what would become known as Tommy John surgery. Never had been done before, and it was basically a desperation move to save his career. How many other pitchers' careers has that saved? Now the 0-1 delivery outside, 1-1. Out of Terre Haute, Indiana. The shame of it is he'll probably someday go into the Hall of Fame and he won't be there to be celebrated. Now the 1-1 outside of ball 2-1, and such a nice man and knew so much about the game. Wasn't bitter about being snubbed. 2-0 Padres, third inning. Runner on, two down. The pitch. And it's fouled back in the count 2-2.
1: And the numbers alone should be enough. And a notable achievement, groundbreaking for so many others, has to be a consideration.
0: 2-2 Bibee from the set. Now the 2-2. Outside, it just missed. Name a pitcher in the game outside of Scherzer and Verlander that's ever going to win 288 games again.
1: None.
0: Bingo.
1: Can't happen.
0: So what, 12 more wins? He's an automatic Hall of Famer? That makes no sense. Now the payoff pitch to Machado. And just a bit outside. He just missed. So Bibee walks his first. Tatis to second. Machado to first. 2-0 San Diego, two down in the third. Here's Ty France, and believe it or not, You're in the third inning, and this could be a break or

0: break or make moment for Tanner Bibee. Ty France, the way he is swinging it, boy, you've got to be careful now. Righty-righty matchup. Good power, the pitch to him, and it's low. In the last 32 games, Ty France batting .368 with an OPS of over 1,000 in 32 games. Two down, two on, 2-0 Padres, third inning. The set by Bibee, the look back, the pitch, and a foul back. He jammed him, 1-1. Sun is out. Skies are getting almost cloudless, and that's going to make it tough on the hitters. Right now, shadows cover the home plate area, but that's it. Pitcher bathed in sunshine, the rest of the playing field except on the third base side in sunshine. Now the 1-1, and a touch outside, maybe a touch high. Boy, Bibee not missing by much. 2-1 the count. The right-hander out of California. And Cal State Fullerton lets it fly, and the pitch waved at. Got that fastball up in a good spot at 94 miles per hour. 2-2 the count on France. Outfield, medium deep, just a bit the other way toward right. Bibee checks second, comes to the plate, and the pitch fouled back, fought off a pretty good slider. We'll do it again at 2-2. Bibee made 6 pitches in the first inning. He made 17 pitches in the second inning. This will be pitch number 20 here in the third. Here it comes. Swung on, hit pretty well to center. Back goes Kwan. Still back. Over the shoulder catch on the warning track with his back partially toward home plate. That ball carried much better than Kwan thought it would. We'll go to the bottom of the third. Padres still up 2-0 in the Cleveland Clinic Radio Network.
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0: Hedges, Rocchio back to the top of the order. 2-0 San Diego, and a breaking ball strike from Casey Mize to catcher Austin Hedges in the Hyundai Grand Slam giveaway inning. The kick and delivery, and it swung on, hit in the air on a line, but right at the right fielder Tatis. Hedges out number one. Kyle Kuhar of Medina trying to win the Hyundai Kona, courtesy of your Northern Ohio Hyundai dealers. HyundaiGrandSlam.com. That's where you go to enter for your chance to win. Rocchio batting left-handed, switch hitting shortstop, the pitch. And he sends the first pitch in the air to shallow center. Charging hard to make the running catch is Merrill. Two down. And here's Angel Martinez. We have not heard why Chase DeLauder left this game. He popped up in his only at bat and then did not come out for the top of the third. Angel Martinez was on the bench to start the game. I should say Stephen Kwan with Angel Martinez on deck. Stephen Kwan taking up high. We haven't heard anything yet in regards to Chase DeLauder as Martinez waits on deck for what he hopes is his first at bat. Stephen Kwan flying to center his first time up. The pitch to him, and he looks and takes up high a slider in the count of 1-1. Kwan has had some kind of 7-week run. Looks at a called strike, 2-1. Stephen Kwan was batting 212 on June 30th. Batting 268 now, hitting 389 since the 1st of July. Kwan drills one foul down the left side off the netting. And a 2-2 count. A lot of it, he felt like he got his wrist healthy again. He had hurt that last year. He said he made some tweaks to his swing last year to try to compensate for the pain. Got him into bad habits, and it took him half the year to get out of it. The pitch, and he lines it foul again down the left side. And now when he takes the ball the other way, it's not just a little weak pop-up. He's lining it the other way. And the left fielder, Gavin Sheets, is maybe 40 feet off the line and left. Now the 2-2. And he rips one to deep right field. Back goes Tatis, makes the catch as he got to the warning track. Kwan put a charge into it. But another 1-2-3 inning, and it stays San Diego 2, Cleveland nothing after 3.
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0: Nothing San Diego as Tanner Bibee gets back to it, top of the fourth inning. And the Guardians right-hander leaves a changeup high and away to Jackson Merrill, leading things off for the Padres. Merrill lined to center his first time up. Bibee winds it up. Here's his pitch. Low and inside for a ball. 2-0 the count.
13: Second inning, Luis Renjifo and Gavin Sheets hit back-to-back home runs, and that's the difference so far. Here's Bivey's 2-0 to Merrill. That's a breaking ball in the dirt. 3-0 the count. Merrill, like so many of his teammates, red hot. 14 games in August, hitting 321. 15 runs batted in. Here's the 3-0. Outside and high. Walked him on four straight. Second walk allowed by Tanner Bibee. And it opens the top half of the fourth inning. Here's Luis Renjifo. That home run is fourth on the season. All of his home runs coming with San Diego after he played 57 games with the Brewers, but was not the same player that he's been with the Padres. Here's the pitch. He shows bunt, takes it outside and high for ball one. Renjifo, a former Angel. Now trying to become a key cog in that lineup for the Padres. Here's the 1-0. Pitch is up high. Snap throw to first. Diving back in safely is Merrill. 2-0 the count on Renjifo. Padres trying to keep it rolling. They've won 16 of 21. And they are right in the thick of things in terms of the wild card chase right now. National League, the 2-0. Breaking ball strike on the outside corner. There's going to be a really good team left out of the playoffs on that National League side. Padres hoping to be one of those still standing at the end. Throw to first, back safely. As Merrill once again in that wild card chase in the National League. San Diego, as we speak, tied with the Phillies in that second spot. Cubs in the top spot. The 2-1, runner on the move. The pitch is tapped back to the mound. Having it quickly is Bibee, and he underhands it to first base. In time for the out there, but Merrill moves up to second. No chance to get him. He was off with the pitch, and then it was a chopper back to the mound. So Renjifo's retired. First out in the inning, and here comes Gavin Sheets. Time for our Cleveland Clinic message of the day. Asthma in August can worsen due to seasonal allergens like pollen, mold, and humidity. If you have some of those symptoms, reach out to Cleveland Clinic to see a specialist. Sheets with his 16th home run of the season, his first time up. Here's the pitch. And it bounces in there, pops free on Hedges, and moving up on the pitch is Merrill from second to third on a wild pitch from Tanner Bibee. Hedges stopped it, kept it in front of himself, but it popped high in the air and ended up landing in the right side batter's box. But by the time it came down and Hedges located it, Merrill was already standing at third base. Now the infield in for the Guardians. One down, runner at third, the 1-0. Sheets takes a strike on the inside corner. Good fastball that time. Great location by Bibee. Boy, and he's got to be fine with that location on the hard stuff. Right-hander sets of the letters. Here comes the 1-1. Swing and a miss. Got the heater by him at 94. Bibee, he's been down a tick velocity-wise today. A lot of his fastballs 92, 93, but that last one 94. And he got it past Sheets. Now the count 1-2. Here's Bibee's pitch. Swing and a miss. Sheets down on strikes. Huge strikeout for Tanner Bibee, as now there's two down in the inning. For Bibee, that's the first strikeout of the day, and it couldn't come at a better time. Now he faces Xander Bogaerts, who flied to left his first time up. Guardians trailing 2-0. Bibee trying to keep it that way here in the fourth inning. Merrill down at third.

Here's Bybee's pitch. On the inside corner for a strike. Went with a cutter that time that nicked the corner. And it's 0-1 on Bogarts. A longtime member of the Boston Red Sox. But now pretty much a fixture on that infield for the Padres. Here's the 0-1. Swung on, line drive up the middle, base hit center field. That'll bring in Merrill from third, and the Padres take a 3-0 lead on the two-out RBI single from Xander Bogarts. And again, we see that good approach from San Diego. Last night, notwithstanding, he only had one hit. But two outs, just taking the ball up the middle was Bogarts, and he drives in the run. RBI number 46 on the year for Xander Bogarts. Now the number 9 hitter, Freddie Fermin, steps in. Here's Bybee's pitch. Fastball strike on the inside corner. Fermin bounced to third his first time up. One of many who went hitless in last night's game for San Diego. Jake Cronenworth with the only hit. Here's the 0-1. There's a strike. And the count's now 0-2 on another fastball from Tanner Bybee. Xander Bogarts at first base with two away. Bybee from the stretch. The 0-2. Off speed. Just missed. Boy, Hedges made a motion toward the dugout. So did Bybee, but no challenge. And the count's now 1-2 on Freddie Fermin. Here's the pitch from Tanner Bybee. Swung on, grounded sharply to short, knocked down by Rocchio. Picks it up, throws to first wide, and safe at first base is Fermin as Bogarts moves up to second. It was a sharply hit ground ball just to the left of Rocchio, and he knocked it down on the short hop, but by the time he retrieved it and threw to first, too late, and that will go as an infield single for Fermin. Second hit in the inning for the Padres, and Carl Willis is out to the mound to have a chat with Tanner Bybee, as there's a couple of men aboard in the top of the lineup in Fernando Tatis getting ready to hit. MLB Plus is new for 2026. 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A run in for the Padres here in the fourth inning. It is 3-0 San Diego. And here's Fernando Tatis, 1-for-2 with an infield single last time up. Here's the pitch to him. Outside and high for ball one. Tatis with two hits in the series, his other hit. A home run here Friday night that was absolutely blistered out of here to left. Here's the 1-0. Outside 2-0, and that's the thing with San Diego. They didn't hit much early, but they stayed afloat. But their lineup is dangerous. All up and down, it's deep. And there is not much breathing room for the opposing pitcher. Here comes the 2-0. Strike called on the inside corner, 2-1. Just took them a little bit to get going. But once they did, starting July 1st, they have been one of the best offenses in baseball, average-wise, on-base-wise, OPS-wise. Here's the 2-1. Swung on, foul back into the net. 2-2 the count on Tatis. RBI base hit by Xander Bogarts earlier in the inning has put San Diego in front 3-0. We're in the top half of the fourth. Started more than three

0: hours late due to the rain. Here's the 2-2. Swung on, popped up, foul, and out of play. But now some nice bright sunshine here downtown. Very few clouds, if any, now up above. Well, you'd never know what we had about 3 hours ago. 2-2, the count on Tatis. Two on, two gone. Fourth inning. Bybee delivers. Swung on, ground ball to short. Backhand pickup. Rocchio goes the short way to second for the force. Side retired. But the Padres chip away with another run and will head to the bottom of the fourth. San Diego 3, the Guardians nothing.
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0: Angel Martinez with his first at-bat on the afternoon as he did not start but came on defensively for Chase DeLauder in the third inning. And still no word yet from downstairs on why DeLauder had to leave today's game. So Martinez digs in facing Casey Mize. Here's the pitch. And it's a breaking ball strike on the outside corner. Good slider. 3-0. Padres in front. Bottom of the fourth. Martinez in that number two spot in the lineup. Here's the 0-1. He swings and chops it to the right side. Up with it, Cronenworth, the second baseman, throws him out at first. Two pitches, one down here in the fourth inning. And Mize, for the most part, has been efficient so far. Only 43 pitches as he's getting going here in the fourth. Now he faces Jose Ramirez, who singled his first time up, and a rarity. Jose was caught stealing to end the first inning. Just the third time he's been caught stealing this season in his 33rd attempt. The pitch to him is outside for a ball. Check that 32nd attempt for Jose Ramirez. Switch hitter, left side. The 1-0 swung on, line, base hit right field. So Ramirez now 2-for-2 as he continues to shake that rust off and get that good swing going. Undoubtedly still battling some pain from the hamate surgery, but boy, looks good right now. 2-for-2 today. And now Joe Adell will step in. He lined to the wall and left his first time up. Continues to hit the ball hard since joining the Guardians. Here's the pitch to him. Outside and high, ball one. The average doesn't reflect it. He came in hitting 184 in 11 games with Cleveland. But six of his seven hits have gone from four extra bases. since he joined the team. A couple of home runs, four doubles. And he takes a strike on the inside corner from Mize. Slider that time. And the count's 1-1 on Adell. Guardians down 3-0. Trying to get back in this one. The rubber game of a three-game series this weekend. Here's the 1-1 pitch. Swing and a miss. 1-2 the count. Get your injury report this half inning presented by Elk and Elk. Serious lawyers for serious injuries. Call 1-800-ELK-OHIO. Here comes the 1-2 to Joe Adell. Swung on, lashed foul off the netting above the Padres dugout on that first base side. For the Guardians on the injured list, Slade Ciccone with arm fatigue, but a bullpen yesterday and he's on his way back. Sean Armstrong, long way to go, that calf injury, but he's starting to throw a little bit. Here's the 1-2 upstairs for a ball, 2-2. Ramirez, the base runner at first with Adell. Standing in from that right side, a 2-2 count. Here it comes. Waved at it, missed. Strike three. Chase the slider. And it's been a good one today for Casey Mize. Two down in the inning. On the second strikeout on the afternoon for Mize. Now Nathaniel Lowe. He doubled his first time up as he continues to just absolutely punish left-handed pitching. Has been impressive for Lowe from that left side and doesn't get many opportunities against lefties. Facing a right-hander here in Mize, and the pitch is outside and high for ball one. Lowe with all 14 of his home runs and 42 of his 45 runs batted in against the right-handers. Here's the 1-0. Swung on, a slow tapper foul. Over to that Padre dugout on the first base side. San Diego headed to New York after the game. They'll play the Mets starting tomorrow night. Guardians stay right here for an off day tomorrow. Then the Giants come in. As so far in August, nothing but National League teams coming into town. Here's the 1-1. Swung on, ground ball to the first baseman. Nice backhand pickup by France, who takes it to the bag in time for the outside. Retired, four complete in downtown Cleveland. The Padres 3, the Guardians nothing.
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0: Guardians trailing 3-0, fifth inning now. as Jake Cronenworth leads things off for the Padres.

0: Tanner Bibee. Here's the pitch, and Cronenworth takes strike one on the changeup. Bright sunshine downtown. We had 78 degrees at game time, and it was still cloudy, but man, the clouds have moved out. Beautiful early evening, the 0-1. Breaking ball low and away, but he couldn't check his swing. And quickly it's 0-2 on Cronenworth, who wasn't buying what Adam Hamry was selling down there at third base, saying he went too far. The umpire at third did. Here comes the 0-2. Bibee winds it up, delivers, and it's swung on and chopped in front of home plate on it quickly. Hedges throws to first in time for the out. Cronenworth retired and will pause. 10 seconds, station ID on the Cleveland Clinic Radio Network.
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0: Jim Rosenhaus, along with Tom Hamilton, back with you at Progressive Field in downtown Cleveland. Brian Motze up the street at Command Center. Guardians trailing 3-0 as Manny Machado fouls one back into the net. 0-1 the count. Chase DeLauder started today but was lifted after two innings, and the report from downstairs is left hamstring tightness. So he is finished for the day, and with an off day tomorrow, the hope is they caught it quick or at a good time before too much damage done, as the pitch is popped up foul and out of play. First base side, it's 0-2 on Machado. So left hamstring tightness for Chase DeLauder, causing him to leave today's game after two innings. Angel Martinez in there at left field now. Joe Adell moving over to right, where DeLauder had started. Here's the 0-2. Swung on, popped him up. First base side, foul ground, low, gives it a look, but this one ends up out of play. Enbridge Gas Ohio wants to remind you, whether you're an individual or contractor, state law requires that you call 811 before you dig that underground utilities marked. One down, base is empty, 3-0. San Diego in front. Here comes Bibee's 0-2 pitch. Breaking ball swung on and missed, strike three. Machado down on strikes. Two down quickly for Bibee on his second strikeout. And here comes Ty France. France has popped to first and lined a deep center. What a year he has had. Been especially hot lately, last month plus. Right-handed hitter facing the right-hander, Tanner Bibee. Here's the pitch. And it's swung on and poked foul over to the on-deck circle on the first base side. 0-1 the count on France. Now Bibee with the 0-1 pitch. Fastball called, strike two on the outside corner. Ivy trying to settle in after allowing the back-to-back home runs back in the second inning. And then an RBI base hit to Xander Bogaerts last inning. Here's the 0-2. Swung on, and that's yanked foul over to third base. Third base coach for the Padres. That is Bob Henley. And to the count on Ty France. Bibee winds it up. Here's his pitch. Swung on, line foul, upper deck, first base side. And we'll do it again on 0-2. Guardians in comeback mode today. Trying to win a series. They've had a hard time with that since the All-Star break. Here's the 0-2 pitch. Swing and a miss. Strike three. Got him to chase a cutter. France retired. Three up, three down go the Padres. We head to the bottom of the fifth. San Diego 3, the Guardians nothing.
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7: Reese Hoskins gets it started for the Guardians. Bottom of the fifth inning, takes a pitch in tight from right-hander Casey Mize. Hoskins struck out first time up. Pitch to him. And there's a strike on the outside corner. That'll even the count at 1-1 on Hoskins. First start of the series here this weekend for Hoskins. Here's the 1-1 from Casey Mize. And that swung on and popped up. First base side, foul territory. France ranging near the seats makes the catch just in front of the sidewall. And Hoskins is retired on a foul out to the first baseman. Here's Travis Pezzana. Bounced to second his first time up. Now, Casey Mize, a nice addition for the Padres. They've had some injury issues in their rotation this year, so we saw the results of that last night with an opener going. They might get Joe Musgrove back fairly soon. Here's the pitch to Pezzana. And that's on the outside corner for a strike. He'd be certainly a boost to their rotation. But they can roll some good young arms out there. Here's the 0-1. Swung on a broken bat roller up the middle. But right there, the shortstop, Bogarts, fields and throws in time for the out. Two up, two down. And Mize really has it cooking here today. Boy, don't be fooled by his first appearance after joining the Padres. We saw that with Foster Griffin for the Guardians. It always seems to be a difficult outing for a starting pitcher. You change clubs at the deadline. But his last outing, outstanding against the Brewers for Mize. Now he faces Austin Hedges and delivers strike one. And he has a beauty going today, limiting the Guardians to just three hits so far, with two down in the bottom of the fifth. And his club leading it 3-0. Edges fly to right first time up. Here's the 0-1. Waved at and missed. 0-2 the count. A lazy late Sunday afternoon, early Sunday evening crowd here. They endured a 3-hour and 11-minute rain delay at the start. Here's the 0-2. Just missed outside. 1-2 the count. Hedges came in batting 269 on the year. The 1-2 swung on, foul back into the net. And we'll do it again on 1-2. Been hitting 300 since the end of May. Open stance from that right side for Austin Hedges, the former Padre. Here's the 1-2. Called strike three. Hedges, though, wants to challenge. He's not convinced. Let's see if it's strike three or the at-bat continues. ABS says it's a strike and the side's retired. We'll head to the sixth. Padres 3, Guardians nothing.
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7: Look around, there's not hardly a cloud in the sky, and you'd never know the kind of rain that we had here today. 3-0 Padres, sixth inning. Tanner Bibee against Jackson Merrill, the center fielder, and he whacks one in the air to shallow left. Martinez will not get there, and a base hit for Merrill to start the inning. Tom Hamilton back with you, along with Jim Rosenhaus and Brian Monse. San Diego, 3 runs, 6 hits. Cleveland shut out on 3 hits. We had a 3-hour and 11-minute rain delay, but most of that delay was due to the fact that the grounds crew had so much work to do on the warning track that just simply doesn't drain. Here's switch hitting Luis Renjifo, and he looks at a curveball strike. Tanner Bibee has struck out 3, walked 2, 79 pitches through 5 innings. In close at third, Jose Ramirez. Renjifo, though, with a solo homer to right center. The pitch, and he waves at it, 0-2. Renjifo and Gavin Sheets went back-to-back in the second. Renjifo to right center, Sheets to right. Xander Bogaerts had a 2-RBI single in the fourth. So all 3 Padre runs coming on 2-out hits. Now the 0-2, and before it's made, throw to first, back with a dive is Merrill. Merrill, a really good base stealer. 24 of them. He's been caught twice. Now the set, the 0-2, and it's banged on the ground through the hole into right field. Merrill hits second, puts the brakes on. So back-to-back singles by Merrill and Renjifo. Here's Gavin Sheets. Solo homer to right and a strikeout. 2 on, nobody out, and San Diego trying to put this thing away. 3-0 Padres. Outfield, deep and around toward the right. Sheets, good power. The pitch, and it's high. Missed with a cut fastball, more of a slider than a cutter. Sheets
12: in his 16th home run in the second. Matt Festa, the right-hander up in the Cleveland bullpen. The 1-0. And he missed down and in with a curveball. Tanner Bibee. Most losses in baseball with 12, even though he's pitched much better than that this year. Down here today, 3-0 sixth inning with two on, nobody out. Cleveland can't afford to get any further back. The way Casey Mize looks, that pitch in there, 2-1. Maybe he's ready. Check second. Comes to a turn, but no throw. Because of the sunshine now, shadow's an issue. The batter in shade, part of the mound in sunshine, part of it in shade. Now the 2-1. And it's hit a ton to right center field. Back are Adele and Kwan on the warning track. It's Adele with the catch. He'll throw to second. Both runners tag and move up. That is just smart baseball. And aggressive base running by Marilyn Renhefo on a towering fly to the track in right center off the bat of Sheets. Both runners tag and go another base. So now the infield has to come in. One down. Runners at second and third. 3-0 San Diego. And Xander Bogaerts 1-for-2 with a single. Infield in. Right-hander against right-hander. And Bibee lets it fly and misses down and in with a sinker. Now this is a lineup that is deep. You got your number 8 guy at the plate with 11 homers, 46 RBIs. Now the 1-0 to Bogaerts. And it's a called strike, knee high, fastball at 94 miles per hour. Outfield, medium, deep, straight up. Infield in on the cut of the grass. The 1-1. Inside, missed with a sinker. Ball 2, 2-1. Three hours and 11 minutes was the delay today with the red weather, the downpour, and then getting the field ready. Now the 2-1. Swung on, tapped, foul, off to the left, 2-2. How about the San Diego Padres? Today was their first rain delay of the year. We're not talking about just in San Diego. You play everywhere now, so that's pretty amazing that it took until August 16th for the Padres to be involved in a game that had any kind of a rain delay. Nothing San Diego, infield in, runners second and third, one out. This is inning number 6, and Bibee knows it's crunch time right here. He's at 91 pitches, and boy does he need the strikeout here. The right-hander's ready. Here it comes. Down and away, yanked it. And a full count now on Bogaerts. Remember now, since San Diego turned it around going 16-5, in that stretch they've averaged more than 5 runs a game and have batted better than 280 as a team. Now the payoff delivery. Breaking ball, check swing, appeal at first, didn't go. Bases are loaded for catcher Freddie Fermin. The number 9 hitter, 1-for-2 with a single. And Matt Festa is going to be called upon to try to get out of the jam. And boy, I don't think Tanner Bibee's real happy. He looked toward the

Infield backs up, double play depth. Vermeen one for two, a single. Bases loaded, one down. San Diego leads 3-0, sixth inning. Bybee's ready. Righty-righty matchup. Here it comes. A swing and a foul, and back of the plate, strike one.

0: Hands chest-tied. Bybee lets it fly. And the Padre catcher takes upstairs a slider that didn't slide. 1-1 to count. Breeze blowing out. It's actually warmer now, 80 degrees since the sun came out. The rain stopped. The 1-1 pitch. Swinging a liner to first. Caught by Lowe. Throw to second. Not quite in time. Rocchio and Bazzana both were at second trying to take that throw. Rocchio, the shortstop, hit the deck after making the catch. And Cleveland's challenging the safe call at second. For sure, there are two in out. Did Renjifo get back to second on Lowe's throw to the bag with two guys there? Rocchio had to go up to get the throw. And his foot came back down on the bag, but the question is, was Renjifo back in time, or did Rocchio keep a toe, or maybe better yet, a toenail on the bag before he left his feet to catch it? And we'll let New York make that call. And one thing we've learned now with these replay reviews, whatever you think is the obvious result, 90% of the time, you're wrong 50% of the time.
1: The call on the field is overturned. The runner's out. Cleveland retains their challenge.
0: I rest my case. And Tanner Bybee talked his way into staying. Got a double play to end it. We'll go to the bottom of the sixth. It's a 3-0 Padre lead.
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0: Boy, does Casey Mize look good today. 3-0 Padres, bottom of the sixth. Brian Rocchio takes the strike. Mize, 64 pitches through five innings. Three strikeouts, no walks. He's yielded three hits. This is his third start with the Padres. The pitch outside, missed with, I think, a breaking ball. Hard to tell. That didn't do much. His first start with the Padres was a clunker, but that happens sometimes.

0: with everything going on with the trade deadline, the 1-1 is high. He gave up 8 runs to Arizona in his first start after the deadline. Been awfully good since. The pitch and a little wide, 3-1. Chase Bowen has taken over in left field. That's for defensive purposes, replacing Gavin Sheets. Now the kick in the 3-1. Inside, he walked it. First walk. So the number 9 hitter aboard. Cleveland has really sputtered offensively today. Mize, after that debacle with Arizona, pitched a really good game against one of the best teams in the game, Milwaukee. Gave up 2 runs in 6 innings. He's even better today. Shutout ball here into the 6th. Time of the order, Stephen Kwan. He's flied out, lined up. The pitch, a strike. This is the first time today, inning number 6, that Cleveland got the leadoff man aboard to start the inning. Cleveland's only had 2 at-bats with a runner in scoring position. The 0-1, and it's swung on, fouled into the third base seats. 0-2. Padres get activity in their bullpen. The right-hander, Jeremiah Estrada. Mize has only made 71 pitches. Now the 0-2 pitch. A swing and a foul again, lower deck, third base side. Still 0-2. Well, the White Sox have really asserted themselves atop the division. They went into Detroit and swept the Tigers. 1 today, 7-5. So right now, the White Sox, a 5.5 game lead on Detroit, a 6 game lead on Minnesota, as Minnesota today, yep, on the short end of a 7-5 contest, Philly beat the Twins. Now the 0-2, swing and a foul out of play again, third base side. Cardinals buried the Cubs 11-4. Kansas City, a 3-0 win in Anaheim. Noah Kamerman. Cameron had a no-hitter for the first 6 innings. Angels got 1 hit today. Now the pitch. Wow. I guess outside. Both Mize and Fermin challenged the call. The pitcher, catcher, battery. Both challenged that call. They thought it was a strike. It missed by a cat's whisker, which is a tad smaller than a dog's whisker. 1-2 on Stephen Kwan. Mize is ready. Here it comes. And Stephen Kwan sends one in the air. This is pretty well hit to right center. Long run for Merrill and Tatis. And the right fielder Tatis pulls it down. That'll bring up Angel Martinez, 0-1. Took over after 1 at bat for Chase DeLauter, who had some hamstring tightness taking him out of the ballgame. By the way, today, Noah Cameron. For the Royals, pitched a complete game, 1-hitter. Struck out 8, walked 1. Cameron, 115 pitches. And the Royals win over the Angels. Pitch outside, ball 1 to Angel Martinez. Miami pounded the Reds 7-1. Mets nipped Washington 4-3. Yankees 4-3 win over Toronto. Atlanta beats Arizona 5-3. Now the 1-0 pitch, and before it's made, a throw to first, but Rocchio was already standing on the bag. Baltimore pummeled Tampa 10-2. Rockies outslugging San Fran 10-7, seventh inning. Mize, the 1-0, and it's a touch high, 2-0. Pittsburgh, after a long rain delay, now leads Boston 8-3 in the eighth. How about Milwaukee? Boy, they've gone to Dodger Stadium and taken it to L.A. They're up again. 4-1, bottom of the eighth inning at Dodger Stadium. The pitch waved at, 2-1. Athletics lead Texas 5-2 in the eighth. And here, 3-0 San Diego. Cleveland batting, sixth inning, one out, one on. We had a 3-hour, 11-minute rain delay. Now the 2-1. Foul back, 2-2. 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Day started, and in the American League, six teams within one game of each other for the final wild card spot. Now the 2-2. Swung on a little looping liner toward the line and left. Bowles dives, and Bowen made the catch. Oh, what a smart play by manager Craig Stammond. I'm telling you what, folks, Jace Bowen made a play that when he left his feet, you thought, that's not the thing to do. That's going to get by you. And he made a sensational diving catch just before he hit the ground. If manager Craig Stammond doesn't go to defense here in the sixth inning, Martinez has at least a double, if not more. Because if that ball got by Bowen and rolled to the wall, a run scores and Martinez has at least a triple. So out to the mound for a conference is pitching coach Ruben Niebla. What a play by Jace Bowen to take extra bases away from Angel Martinez. Two down. Jose Ramirez with two singles, the batter. He'll swing it left-handed. Brian Rocchio still at first. San Diego still up 3-0. Man, what a play by Jace Bowen. Not very often will you see a manager put a defensive outfielder into the game in the sixth inning. But boy, was that a smart move by Craig Stammond, the former Dayton Flyer. Here's Jose Ramirez. He's swinging the bat as well as he has this weekend since the surgery. Batting left-handed, he takes it a bit outside, a ball missed with a slider. Only 81 pitches for Casey Mize. Two down, runner at first, 3-0 Padres, sixth inning. Ramirez takes, and it's off speed again, a hanging splitter that was outside. 2-0. Right-handed batting, Joe Adell waits on deck. Estrada, the right-hander, ready in the Padre pen out in right center. The pitch, and it's swung on, pulled foul off to the right. He had Hosey lunging off that front foot, way out in front of a splitter. 2-1 to count. Casey Mize. He's ready. The pitch. And it's ripped foul down the right side. Threw him the fastball, and Hosey was all over it. Boy, Casey Mize is going to be a free agent this winter, and he's only 29. There ought to be a lot of teams that would put an offer in for him. Well, I guess you would think so, but who knows what this offseason's like. It won't be the usual. But that's a pretty good age to be a free agent. Now the pitch. Missed outside with a splitter. Boy, Ruben Niebla must have said, look, if you're going to throw Hosey a fastball, it has to be a fastball off the plate. Otherwise, try to get him off the fastball with sliders and splitters. The payoff. Swung on, line to center field, but right at Merrill. He hit that splitter on the button. But he lines out to center, and Casey Mize has, in all likelihood, completed his day, and it was a good one. Six shutout innings, San Diego up 3-0 going to the seventh.
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6: Matt Festa out of the bullpen, top of the order, and Fernando Tatis waves at it. Strike one, and deja vu for Tanner Bibee. Pitches with a long rain delay and pitches without any runs. The pitch, check swing, went around 0-2. Tanner Bibee, another quality start, but he has the second worst run support in baseball, and it happened again today. Bibee gives up three runs on six hits, walked three, struck out three in six innings. Festa yanks the fastball down and away. 1-2 the count on Tatis. 96 pitches for Tanner Bibee. The pitch, and it's banged through the hole into right field. A base hit for Tatis. He's 2-for-4. San Diego got back-to-back, two-out home runs in the second. Luis Renjifo to right center, Gavin Sheets to right, and then a two-out RBI single in the fourth by Xander Bogaerts. That's it. 3-0 Padres. Casey Mize with a three-hit shutout. But his day is done, and he did his job, as did Tanner Bibee. Gave Cleveland a chance to win. Jake Cronenworth tries to bunt his way on, and he bunts it foul. Backhanded running catch by Ramirez and foul ground through to first on the run toward home plate and almost doubled up Tatis. He is unreal. Cronenworth tried to surprise him with a bunt. He popped it up foul, didn't get very high off the ground, and Ramirez charging made a running backhanded catch. And got Cronenworth, and in one motion through to first to try to double up Tatis. One down. Here's Manny Machado, 0-for-2 with a walk. So it goes as a foul out, but a heck of a play by Hosey. The pitch, up and in. Ball 1-1-0. Well, we say it time and again. Yes, Jose Ramirez, very talented. There's not a smarter player in the game than Jose Ramirez. His baseball intelligence off the charts. The pitch, swing and a miss. Cronenworth thought he had him fooled. You don't fool Jose. One out, one on, 3-0 San Diego, seventh inning. The pitch. Swing and a miss. Machado chased the breaking ball up and away. 1-2 the count. Padres have not lost back-to-back games since July 22nd, 23rd. Cleveland hasn't won back-to-back games since July 20th, 21st. The pitch. Swing and a foul to the upper deck behind the plate. The count stays 1-2. Three runs, eight hits, no errors for San Diego. They've left six. No runs, three hits, no errors. Cleveland has stranded three. The pinch. And it hit him. Breaking ball that didn't break. He tried to back away and duck under it. And Machado got plunked. So Timmons aboard. He'll go to first. Tatis to second. Ty France to the plate, 0-3. Talked about it earlier this series, but Manny Machado, and he's still got a lot of years left. He got to the big leagues at such a young age. He's only 34, but Machado's on track to get to Cooperstown. Pitching coach Carl Willis heading to the mound. Manny Machado needs eight more home runs to be at 400. And he already has over 1,200 RBIs. Keeps himself in great shape. Ty France will be the batter as Tim Herron begins to warm in the Cleveland bullpen. Manny Machado now with 23 homers this year. That marks his 11th consecutive season with 20 homers or more. So he has been a model of consistency. Married Yonder Alonso's sister. Yonder played here in Cleveland. Now right-hander against right-hander. Ty France, the batter. Festa turns, but no throw to second. Tatis was 8 inches off the bag. Now Tatis, a little bigger lead. The pitch, up high. Ball one. A look back. The next delivery. A little bit high, ball two, 2-0. Dollar Bank's the proud banking partner of the Guardians, 28 locations in Northeast Ohio. They're ready to provide solutions to help get you there. The high hold and pitch, and it's rifled foul down the right side off the netting. 2-1 the count on France. Matt Festa, his 53rd outing, 2 wins, a save, 7 holds, earned run average 4.11. No Colin Holderman in the bullpen today to be able to help out. He's got that sore wrist day to day. Now the 2-1 pitch. Slider wide, 3-1. Off day tomorrow, so you can use your bullpen a little differently than if you were playing tomorrow. Padres do play tomorrow night in Queens against the Mets, who've been a better club since the deadline. The pitch. Swung on, chopper up the middle, should be two. Bisonic glove steps on second. He'll throw to first. Ty France and a number of these San Diego Padres are never going to be asked to join an Olympic relay team. It's amazing how many of these Padres get to about 65 feet down the line. Stretch time at the corner of Carnegie and Ontario. San Diego 3, Cleveland nothing. 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

0: Padres will go to their bullpen. What a terrific outing by Casey Mize. And, well, San Diego really had a need for starting pitching. They were throwing multiple bullpen games every 5 days. And their chances of playing in October were really kind of at a breaking point. And A.J. Preller went out, and he got two dandies, Casey Mize and Robbie Ray, a lefty and a righty. And boy, you talk about changing the outlook for this ball club. That sure did it. And Casey Mize was terrific again today, which is no surprise. We've seen enough of Casey Mize to know he's a heck of a pitcher. And he lived up to that again today. Six shutout innings, allowed three hits, struck out three, walked one. And now you turn it over, and I don't know. I don't even know if you can argue it. Who's got a deeper, better bullpen than San Diego?
1: And well-rested heading into play today. We still haven't seen Mason Miller this weekend, so he's waiting in the wings. Morahone is waiting in the wings, and now this guy to start it.
0: Jeremiah Estrada is on the pitch. He only throws in the mid-90s, so he's a soft tosser. Splitter and a slider. I mean, every bullpen nowadays, mid-90s is like the low end. Here's Joe Adell, 0 for 2. And he looks at a heater up high, ball one. There's a slider, actually. Estrada, 31st appearance, 2 wins, 11 holds, a save, 3.49 ERA, 1.73 batting average against. The set and delivery, and Adell cuts and misses. There was that splitter, and they count a 1-1. Boy, and if you get to October, the bullpens just take on even more significance because of all the built-in off days. The pitch, swing and a miss. Another wicked splitter. You can unload that bullpen a lot of times back-to-back days because you've got a built-in off day. And now San Diego's got a really good rotation. And they've got more guys coming. 3-0 Padres, bottom of the seventh. Here's the 1-2 pitch. And strike three called, a splitter. And out looking is Adell. That's out number one. Well, this is what's going to make these last 6 weeks of the season so much fun to watch. The really incredible playoff races that we have in both leagues. Like today when the day started, either Philadelphia, Arizona, or San Diego would not have made the playoffs. One of those teams. Here's Nathaniel Lowe taking a called strike. They all had the same record when the day began. And we told you earlier, six teams in the American League within one game of each other for the third and final wild card spot. So, I mean, scoreboard watching is going to be intense the last 6 weeks. Lowe has doubled and grounded out. The 0-1 pitch. And a check swing strike on a splitter, 0-2. And Casey Mize is the perfect example of the old adage, momentum, it's tomorrow's starting pitcher. Here's the 0-2 delivery, down low, 1-2. Cleveland played its best game since the All-Star break last night. And Casey Mize made it a moot point as far as any momentum from that effort last night. Now the

0: 1-2 delivery, and it's fouled down the left side. And Tanner Bibee pitched well for Cleveland, but Casey Mize shutting down Cleveland, and the Padres lead 3-0, bottom of the seventh. Cleveland's had three hits, and they've had one base runner get to second today. Now the 1-2, up high, 2-2. 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Toyota, let's go places. 3-0 San Diego on what's turned out to be a gorgeous summer day on the shores of Lake Erie. The pitch swung on, line toward left coming on is Bowen dives, made the catch. Bowen took a rather adventurous route toward that ball. Didn't get a great read on it initially, and then Dove made a heck of a catch. That is out number two, and that'll bring up Reese Hoskins, the DH. And Reese Hoskins, a strikeout and a foul out today. Two down, nobody on, 3-0 San Diego, bottom of the seventh.
1: Tickets sold 24,000.
0: Now the pitch bounces in. It's amazing how many people hung around here after we had a 3-hour and 11-minute rain delay. Now the 1-0 up high, and Curtis Danberg, our exultant vice president, has said, go down to the corner barn. Put it on Curtis's tab.
2: Oh, good.
0: For all of you that hung around.
2: Oh.
0: That's the kind of guy he is. Now the 2-0 pitch. Up high, 3-0. In fact, Rosie, could you run down there right now?
3: What would you like? I'll bring it back.
0: I don't care. Something cold, cold, something wet.
3: Okay. Be right back.
0: And something with a little foam on.
3: Need one, Curtis?
0: Well, he's buying. Sure he does. 3-0 Padres. We're in the seventh, two down. Now the pitch. Up and in. Ball four, so Hoskins aboard with the walk. 24,708 the paid attendance, and a good chunk of them hung around. That's pretty darn impressive.
2: You know, Tom, we're talking about, we're at every game, so sometimes you lose sight of a lot of times people, this might be their only day at the ballpark this summer. So they're going to stick it out, and they want to see some baseball. What a beautiful late afternoon, early evening it turned out to be.
0: And it might be the only time Curtis buys them a beer. So head on down to the corner bar.
3: I bet Curtis got his steps in today.
0: He's running down there now to make sure they don't have his credit card number. Little conference on the mound after that walk as Travis Bazzano will be the batter with two ground outs.
3: You know what they're talking about out there?
0: They're stalling for the left-hander to get ready.
3: And they're wondering, hey, can we get down to that corner bar too?
0: Good point. Hadn't thought of that. I just thought they were trying to get the reliever a little extra time to get ready because I'm sure we're going to have a left-on-left matchup. Since the Padres have four lefties out there. Nope, Rosie was right. It wasn't to get the reliever ready. It was to find out who's going to the corner bar. And then pick up some candlesticks on the way back. Here's the pitch now to Bazzano. And he looks at a called strike on a splitter. Boy, this guy, Estrada, throws a lot of split fingers. Coming into the game, he throws that pitch 32% of the time. Bazzano 1-for-9 this weekend. Wigwags that bat, the pitch, and it's down low. Went with the splitter again. 1-1 to count. Happy birthday to Liz Snyder. She celebrated her 82nd birthday here today at the ballpark from Indio, California. Happy birthday to Liz Snyder. Here with Carol Swain. Down the 1-1 delivery. Waved at 1-2. Day turned out so nice, Carol probably took Liz to the Oberlin Golf Club, and they're getting in a quick nine. Here's the 1-2 pitch. Outside, ball two, 2-2. Now Cleveland, Nathaniel Lowe doubled with one out in the second. He's the only Guardian to get to second base today. That's how good Casey Mize was. Now Estrada trying to follow suit. His 2-2 pitch to Bazzano. Checked on a pitch up, laid off the fastball. That's what makes this guy so tough. He's throwing 97 miles an hour at the top of the zone. Then he changes your eye level with that splitter at the bottom of the zone. So traveling time for Hoskins at first. Two down, seventh inning, 3-0 San Diego. And the payoff pitch to Travis Bazzano. A swing and a fly ball, shallow left. Out is Renjifo, in is Bowen, and the third baseman Renjifo will retire Pizzano. We go to the eighth, 3-0 Padres. 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
0: Tim Herring comes on. Heck of a job by Matt Festa to get out of that seventh inning jam. He worked a scoreless frame. 3-0 San Diego, and the Indiana left-hander gets a check swing. Merrill went around. One for two, a single and a walk. Merrill has scored once. Heron's ready. Here it comes. Down and away. Yank the slider. Tim Herring, fastball, sinker, slider, curve. This is his 51st appearance. A 3.51 ERA. The pitch. Outside, ball two, 2-1. Off day tomorrow. San Francisco in town Tuesday night. The pitch, swing and a foul tip, 2-2. You didn't hear. White Sox went to Motown and completed the sweep of the Detroit Tigers, and now they firmly have taken command of the American League Central Division. Twins lost, Cleveland's losing. The pitch, check swing, foul. If Cleveland doesn't rally, the White Sox will have a 5.5 game lead on Detroit, 6 on Minnesota, and 6 on Cleveland. Now the 2-2. Got him swinging. Good fastball away. Herring strikes out Merrill. One down for Luis Renjifo. Well, he's been impressive this weekend. Homer and a single today. He'll bat right-handed. When you've got rust to bust, use BB Blaster. It's a Cleveland original since 1957. B.B. Blaster always working.

Played like a pro. Down the set and the delivery. Guess it was maybe higher outside. Austin Hedges held that pitch, but didn't get home plate umpire Todd Tischner to change his mind with the call. The pitch banged foul third base side. And the count 1-1. Heron's ready. Here it comes. Swing and a foul rifle down the left side. 1-2 the count on Renhefel.

0: Shadows covering pretty much the entire infield now. The pitch got him swinging, went down and in with a slider. Heron strikes out his first two as Ranjifo hits back to the first base dugout. Two down for Jace Bowen. Came on defensively, and he's played well and left with a couple of terrific catches. Right-handed batter, Bowen, batting 147, but he's here for his glove work. The pitch, and it's a little low, ball one on a breaking ball. The next pitch, and it's waved at. 1-1. San Diego Padres trying to get back to postseason for the third year in a row. The pitch swung on, hit in the air to deep right. Back goes Adele. Track, wall, gone! Jace Bowen has just hit his second home run of the year. An opposite field homer to right. Three solo homers for the Padres, who now lead 4-0 here in the eighth inning.
1: Oh, what an afternoon for that kid. After not starting, two great plays defensively, and now the home run.
0: Xander Bogaerts, 1-for-2, RBI single and a walk. The San Diego Padres, they were a 1969 expansion team. The pitch, down in the dirt. There were four teams in 69 that were expansion teams. Think of that. Four brand new teams in 69. Montreal, Kansas City, and the Seattle Pilots, along with San Diego. The pitch fouled upstairs, 1-1. Padres derived their name from the Spanish word padre, meaning fathers. And that goes back to the history of that city. The 1-1, swing and a foul back. 1-2. The Franciscan Friars were founded in the city of San Diego, and they've always had that as their mascot, that friar. They've been the Padres since they came into existence in 69. Only they, Kansas City, survived. Seattle left after 1 year, became the Brewers. Montreal, we know what happened to them. They're in D.C. now. That pitch down low, 2-2. There'll be a handful if they get there come October. And they've got postseason experience. Now the 2-2. Swing and a little weak bouncer foul. Third base side. We'll do it again. 4-0 San Diego. Eighth inning. Two outs. Nobody on.
1: I'd love to see a Dodgers-Padres series. Boy, those teams always seem to have memorable series. And San Diego not afraid.
0: The pitch bounced it in there. The Dodgers want no part of that.
1: Nope.
0: Not that the Dodgers are scared, but San Diego is not intimidated by L.A. And again, in a short series with their bullpen, would never bet against San Diego. Now the payoff, swung on, fouled third base side, and the count stays full. Two down, eighth inning, 4-0. Padres with the lead. Is ready. Here it comes. Bogaerts takes inside. Ball four. Cleveland will challenge the call. That's that kind of a day. Cleveland's out of challenges. The call is upheld. It's a walk. And that'll bring up the catcher Freddie Fermin as Xander Bogaerts will head to first. And we'll head to a timeout because manager Stephen Vogt's making a pitching change. Eighth inning, two down. Runner on, Padres with a 4-0 lead.
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0: Clemens, who's come from Columbus, will make the appearance. Allen, third game with Cleveland this year. He's got a 2.45 ERA. Freddie Fermin, the batter. Runner on, two down, eighth inning, 4-0 San Diego. Allen steps off, having communication issues with catcher Austin Hedges.
1: Matsui has also joined Mara Holm in the Padre bullpen.
0: Allen checks first, comes to the plate, and it's in there, called strike on the breaking ball. 19 starts for the Columbus Clippers. Logan Allen, 6-3 with a 4.37 ERA. Pitch outside, 1-1. Allen ready. The pitch, swing and a miss. Tried to hold up, Fermin chased it. One ball, two strikes. The next pitch fouled back and out of play. Count still 1-2. Boy, every time you look up, Columbus gets right.

0: rained out. They got rained out again today against Omaha. The pitch swung on, chopped toward third. Fair ball. Over the bag, playing deep. Ramirez gloves, throws out for me. Good strong throw by Jose Ramirez. 4-0 Padres, middle of the eighth.
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0: One of the best setup men in the game who will be a free agent. Ooh, he's going to make some money this offseason. Talking about the lefty, Adrian Morahone, free agent at the age of 27. And left-handed, can you imagine? Morahone throws right around 100 miles per hour. Fastball, sinker, slider, changeup. Morahone has appeared in 56 games, 9 wins, 2 saves, 19 holds, 2.76 ERA, 80 strikeouts, 65 innings. Austin hedges the catcher, bangs the first pitch to second, snagged shoe top by Jake Cronenworth. Sinking liner, and Hedges lined out twice today. One down. And to bring up Brian Rocchio, he'll turn around and bat right-handed. Jeremiah Estrada went a scoreless inning with a walk and a strikeout. The left-hander with the pitch to Rocchio. And it's down and away. Ball one. Seattle has Sung Moon Song playing third base. The next pitch in there called strike. Four nothing, San Diego, bottom of the eighth, Cleveland being shut out on 3 hits. Rocchio checked on a pitch down and away. 1-1. The Guardians have already been shut out this year 10 times. But so is San Diego, which is hard to believe with this offense. The 2-1. Missed in. Ball 3, 3-1. Morahone. He's ready. Here it comes. And it's swung on, hit pretty well to center. Merrill is back in front of the track. And that is out number 2. Time to the order now, Stephen Kwan, 0-3. Two down, nobody on. Eighth inning, 4-0 Padres. They've on hit Cleveland 9-3. The pitch. And it's in there, a strike at 100 miles an hour with sink. Down the 0-1. Just a tick outside, 1-1. Outfield the other way toward left. The pitch, and it's swung on, a floater into shallow left, charging and making the running catch is Bowen. We go to the ninth, all San Diego, 4-0 on the Cleveland Clinic Radio Network.
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0: First ball swinging, Fernando Tatis hits a bouncer to short. Rocchio charges, clubs, and throws him out. Second inning of work here for Logan Allen. Tanner Bibee went six, gave up three. Matt Festa went a scoreless frame. Tim Herron gave up a run in two thirds. Allen to Jake Cronenworth, and it's a little low and outside, ball one. I don't know if he's just warming up to get work in or if we're going to see Cade Smith. The pitch in there, a strike. But Smith is looking like he's getting ready to come in, heating up in the bullpen. The pitch swung on, and this is hammered high and deep to right, and another bomb for Jake Cronenworth, and the Padres' fourth solo homer. A moonshot to right. 5-0 San Diego. Just the fourth home run of the year for Cronenworth, and he got it all. 403 feet. That'll bring to the plate Manny Machado. The pitch is high, ball one.
18: Are you next door or are you here?
0: Mark Grant. The pitch swung high, ball back. And the count. What a one. He's imitating me on San Diego television.

0: by France. He's 0 for 4. And Cade Smith is going to face the batter. We'll be back.
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0: Messick seems to be getting stronger. He has struck out 8 today. The pitch. Got him swinging. Parker Messick.
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0: Obviously, the reason Cade Smith is coming on is because manager Stephen Vogt, pitching coach Carl Willis, and I'm assuming Cade Smith felt like, hey, if I could at least face one guy going into that off day tomorrow. Cade Smith hasn't had many opportunities lately because Cleveland isn't winning. And your closer doesn't get work unless you've got the lead late. 5-0 San Diego, ninth inning. Ty France goes, great. He needs work, and I'm hitting. Swing and a miss on 98 miles per hour. Smith, fastball, slider, split. One of the elite closers in the game. Pitch swung on, banged on one hop to first. Fielded by Lowe. Throws behind Smith, but he reaches back, grabs it, steps on the bag. Inning over, 5-0 San Diego. One last shot for Cleveland.
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0: Being shut out for potentially the 11th time. Guardians on the short end, 5-0. We did not see The Padres...

0: lead closer this entire weekend. Mason Miller got the whole weekend off, and it's probably not a bad thing when you think of what lies ahead for the Padres. So we'll see another left-hander, Yuki Matsui, for the second time. He'll face Angel Martinez batting right-handed, taking a strike. Martinez started the day on the bench, getting a day off, but Chase DeLauder had to leave after a couple of innings with a tightness in the hamstring. Martinez 0-for-2. Matsui's ready. Here it comes. And it's swung on, drilled foul down the left side, 0-2. Well, you look at this Padre team, and obviously they got better when they added Casey Mize and Robbie Ray. Who wouldn't get better with those two additions to your rotation? Now the 0-2 pitch. And Matsui fires in the dirt. It's just hard to believe that San Diego just had everything go south. They were 31-20 May 23rd, then lost 10 out of 11, and went 19-33 during a two-month stretch to fall three games under. They figured it out, and they are rolling now. Here's the 1-2 pitch. Swung out, a bouncer toward third, foul, 1-2. And everybody we have seen in the National League that is a playoff contender, you look at and you go, who's going to beat Philly with those starters? Who's going to beat Atlanta with that lineup? Who's going to beat the Dodgers with that payroll? Who's going to beat the Brewers the way they play? Who's going to beat the National League is something else. Here is the 1-2 pitch to Martinez from Yuki Matsui. In the dirt, ball 2-2-2.
1: And Tom, it's interesting. There was a stretch there well before the trade deadline where you thought there were rumblings. Maybe Miller's available. Maybe Morahone's available. But now with A.J. Preller, he's always adding at the deadline. Sometimes it doesn't work out. Most of the time it seems to, though. And he added again in a great way and hung on to, a back end of the bullpen that's second to none.
0: Now the set. Now the 2-2 to Angel Martinez. And he got him swinging. Another splitter. So Matsui strikes out Martinez to start the night. Here's Jose. He has swung the bat really well this weekend. 2-for-3 today with a line out. The only time he was retired. Matsui's ready. Here it comes. Swung on, dribbled foul, third base side, strike one. The next delivery, Hosey. Checks on a pitch up. One ball, one strike.
2: Catcher's challenging the pitch.
0: And the Padres are going to challenge that call. And they lose.
2: Pitches the ball.
0: Both teams out of challenges. Which is pretty inconsequential right now. San Diego 5, Cleveland nothing. Guardians being blanked on 3 hits. Matsui's ready. Here it comes. And it's high. Ball 2-2-1. The lefty fires. And the pitch is swung on. Popped up foul off to the left near the sweets out of play. And the count, 2 balls, 2 strikes. 1 out, nobody on, 5-0 San Diego. 9th inning. Next time we see San Diego, we'll be in the desert. Spring training.

0: Matsui, he is in no hurry. The 2-2 pitch. A swing and a grounder foul, third base side. Matsui takes that pitch clock right down to the final second. He is almost on every pitch to the hitter near a pitch clock violation. Well, that's got to be one right there. That pitch was low. The clock was zero before he ever started to deliver the baseball. Full count now. The pitch. Bounced it in there. Once again, the clock was at zero before he ever delivered. Imagine going out to dinner. The waiter's at your table. Mr. Matsui, what would you like? This looks good. That looks pretty good. I don't know. What about this?
1: You brought up a great thought. Pitch clock at the restaurant. Water clock.
0: Here's Joe Adell. The pitch. Inside a ball. 1-0, one out. 5-0 San Diego in the ninth. This is like riding with you when you're driving. The pitch. Swing a little jam job on one bounce to second. Cronenworth runs. Ramirez back toward first, tags him out. Adell is on with a fielder's choice. Two down. You're such a law-abiding citizen. Most of us feel like the yellow light needs to go faster. You start to slow down. Should I go? Should I stay? Nah, I think I'll break. We'll wait.
1: We've always made it safely, though, haven't we?
0: Yeah, we have, because that's how you roll.
1: I roll slowly.
0: That's why Nate puts you in the back seat. Here's Nathaniel Lowe, left on left. 5-0. San Diego, runner goes on indifference. Pitch down and away, ball one. Safe is good. Safe is good. Now the 1-0. In there, 1-1. Runner at second, two down, ninth inning. 5-0, San Diego. Matsui looks back at second. Sets. Checks second again. Delivers. Check swing, foul tip into the catcher's mitt. 1-2. Two down. The lefty's ready. Here's the 1-2 delivery. Got him swinging. Ball game's over. Padres shut out Cleveland 5-0.
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0: Back here in downtown Cleveland, we had a 3-hour and 11-minute rain delay before we ever started. Then San Diego comes out, and Cleveland gets shut out for the 11th time, thanks to Casey Mize and this Padres bullpen. San Diego, 5 runs, 10 hits, no errors, 8 left. 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Casey Mize, the winner, he's 5-7. Tanner Bibee, the loser, he's 4-13. 2 hours and 42 minutes to play it, and the attendance today was 24,708. Cleveland now 60-65, and San Diego 67-58. Rosie's got the wrap-up show. That's next. This is Tom Hamilton. Thanks for joining us. We'll see you on Tuesday night with San Francisco in town. Again, Padres win it 5-0. So long, everybody.

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5: Once again, everyone, welcome back to Progressive Field, downtown Cleveland, where the Guardians are shut out today by the San Diego Padres by a final score of 5-0. We'll have our Honda Drive It Home game summary in just a little bit and hear from manager Stephen Vogt as well. But first, a look at the out-of-town scores. They are presented by your Northeast Ohio Ford dealers. And we begin in Detroit, where the White Sox complete a three-game series sweep of the Detroit Tigers. 7-5, the final score today, as Chicago makes it three straight over the Tigers, and they continue to put some breathing room between themselves and the remainder now of the American League's Central Division. More on that when we take a look at the standings in just a little bit. Also on the out-of-town scoreboard, Marlins beat the Reds in Cincinnati 7-1. It was the Phillies over the Twins in Minneapolis 7-5, the final score there. The Phillies with a big rally in the eighth inning, three runs to overtake the Twins and win it late. Cardinals over the Cubs at Wrigley, 11-4, the final score. Jordan Walker with his 24th home run of the season. It was the Rockies 13, the Giants 7 in San Francisco. The Athletics beat the Rangers today 5-2 in Sacramento. It was the Royals behind Noah Cameron in a one-hit shutout, shutting out the Angels 3-0. Brewers beat the Dodgers again 6-2 at Dodgers Stadium. A couple of other games that have gone final. The Mets over the Nationals in New York 4-3. The Blue Jays were at home today to the Yankees, and the Yankees win it in 10, 4-3 over Toronto. Pirates beat the Red Sox 8-3 in Pittsburgh. The Orioles hammered the Rays down in St. Pete 10-2, and they're underway out in Houston. The Mariners leading the Astros 1-0, top half of the second inning. One other game to report on, a final from Atlanta. The Braves beat the Diamondbacks 5-3. Right here, Padres shut out the Guardians 5-0. We're back with more after this.
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5: Welcome back. It is our Honda game summary now as we continue with Guardians wrap-up from Progressive Field in downtown Cleveland. And for the Guardians, no highlights today as Casey Mize in the bullpen shut out the Guardians 5-0. And the Padres would score the only two runs they needed in the second inning. Back-to-back home runs from Luis Renjifo, his fourth. And Gavin Sheets, his 16th, to make it 2-0 San Diego. They added another run in the fourth on a two-out RBI single from Xander Bogaerts. One more in the eighth inning. Home run from Jace Bowen as he hit home run number two on the season for him. He had come on as a defensive replacement for Sheets and ended up contributing offensively as well. And the Padres finished the scoring in the ninth on Jake Cronenworth's solo blast, his fourth home run on the season. That made a winner out of Casey Mize, and with that victory, he's now 5-7 on the year. Tanner Bibee takes the loss. Despite pitching well, Bibee falls to 4-13. 5 runs, 10 hits, no errors, and along the way, the Padres left 8 men stranded for the Guardians. No runs, 3 base hits, no errors, and Cleveland ends up leaving 5 men on base. Time of the game today, after a 3-hour, 11-minute rain delay, 2 hours and 42 minutes, and the paid crowd at Progressive Field, 24,708. That is our Honda game summary. Stay with us. We'll hear from manager Stephen Vogt next.
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18: I thought Tanner really battled. Didn't have his best stuff today. And to give us 6, hold them to 3 with what he had today, it just shows you the fight that Tanner has. Because, again, I don't think he would tell you he had his best stuff today. But to be able to hold them to 3 and give us a chance, excellent job by Tanner.
19: You have no control over it. Just seems like he's been snake bitten. Whether just, is there anything you even talked to him about? Just what he's had to deal with this year.
18: Just kind of laugh about it. I mean, to be honest, it seems like Sunday and Tanner Day have been the starts that have really just the weather has just been awful for us. But it's awful for the other team too. So, but Tanner's definitely had some tough luck on the days he's pitched this year.
19: Why did he do so well today?
18: You know, he threw a lot more off speed against us than he ever really did with Detroit. I thought it was a completely different mix. He was landing the backdoor slider to the lefties. The split was really good, just below the zone. I think he just really kept us off balance. He was crowding the righties with the sinker. He pitched a really good game. We just couldn't get anything going.
19: Just walk us through the visit with the bases loaded in the 6th. Like, did you talk over, take him out, staying in, or what was behind that?
18: Yeah, saw just some body language from Tanner that kind of maybe suggests he wasn't feeling great and wanted him to be able to try and get himself out of that inning. He was getting up there in pitch count. So it was just more of a, hey, how are you feeling? And he said he's feeling great. And so, again, want to let him try to get out of that himself. But it was just more of a health status check at that pitch count, and everything was fine.
19: Where did the concern for Chase pop up?
18: Yeah, so he felt it his last sprint right before the game. He kind of felt a little cramping sensation in his hamstring, and it just kind of didn't quite loosen up. And so he's got some tightness in the hamstring, and we just felt, let's not risk this thing. Let's get him off his feet. So just out of abundance of caution, got him out of there.
19: Skip, Adele came in the league with a lot of high expectations, and he's

0: had some ups and downs. Have you seen anything out of him where you think he can live up to his expectations?
1: Yeah, I mean, I obviously was fortunate to play against Joe. Now watching from the other side, managing against him, and so much talent, and just such a great person. You know, I really enjoyed getting to know him, and I think who he is and his abilities are going to take him as far as he wants to go, and we're just really fortunate to have him.
2: So that's it for our coverage today. With the loss, the Guardians fall back to 5 games under the 500 mark at 60 and 65, and they are now 6 games off the pace in the AL Central, sitting in fourth place behind the front-running White Sox, actually tied for third with the Twins, who are also 6 games back now, and the Tigers 5.5 back as the White Sox start to open up some ground in the American League's Central Division. But Cleveland still hanging in there. In terms of the wild card picture, they remain a game back of that third and final wild card spot, with everybody and his uncle in the American League, it seems, in contention as well. On the other side for the Padres, they're now 67 and 58, and they gain a game on the front-running Dodgers, now 7 back of L.A. in the NL West and still in the wild card playoff picture. Next up for the Guardians, an off day tomorrow. They're back at it Tuesday night against the Giants. It's a 6:40 first pitch. Airtime for Guardians warm-up, 6:05. As always, thanks to Brian Motze for all of his help back at Command Center. And, of course, for Tom Hamilton, this is Jim Rosenhaus reminding you the final score today from Progressive Field in downtown Cleveland. The San Diego Padres 5, the Cleveland Guardians nothing. Have a good night, everyone.
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12: Thornton, as your starting outside linebackers and edge players, that was really something that everyone was looking forward to. The good news is that they doubled down in that draft and drafted Princely Umanmielen to come off of the edge as well. And Princely, by all accounts, has taken a step this year in his physical development. He's bigger, stronger. But mentally, he's also got a firmer grasp on what his responsibilities, what his tasks are. He's getting more time on task as well because of the Nick Scorton injury. Then you get Pat Jones back. So our pass rush, which was the abysmal part of the Carolina Panthers team, this past three seasons, that is probably one of the stronger units in theory, right, on paper. I always want to preface and say it's only on paper, because until we see what happens here, you could have the Lakers back with Karl Malone and all those guys were all on that team, and they still couldn't win it, right? So we're not talking about that kind of roster. We are saying that this is the best situation that they've had recently, and then Devin Lloyd shores up a real problem area for this defense as well in that interior linebacker spot. So I think the expectations, nothing less than a top 13 to 15 defense, but if they really can live up to it and Evero is worth it, like everyone seems to believe around the league, highly respected coordinator, I'm looking at a top 10 unit possibly this season.
9: Ricky, you got about 30 seconds. Do the Panthers repeat as NFC South champs?
12: They do, and I think they increased the win total. I think this is a 10-win team this season. They have a tough schedule, but I think they're going to answer the bell. I think Bryce Young earns his extension, and I think that there's some fun times ahead in Carolina.
9: Hey, Ricky, awesome stuff, man. Really appreciate you. We'll get you on during the rest of this camp and into the season. Thanks for joining us.
12: I look forward to it. Thanks for having me, Mike.
9: Ricky Raines, check out his podcast, Panthers on Tap. It's an interesting squad, man. 8 wins last year, division champs. They added to the defense. He mentioned Bryce Young is getting better every year. You got that that massive contract extension potentially on the rise. That's a good dude right there. Check out their schedule, by the way. The first 4 games of the year, they get Caleb Williams first, and then they go to Atlanta, go to Cleveland, and then they've got Detroit on a Sunday night game. Boy, Panthers-Lions. That could be a good one right there. That's probably a 2-2, 3-1 start maybe for Carolina. Will, if your team got off to a 3-1 start, are you planning a parade down in Raleigh?
10: There's no need for a parade because we're just going to repeat. We're just going to win the division again, Wicket. We got to celebrate this. It's time to celebrate.
9: I like that schedule, man. But then it's tough. They go to Philly after that, then Tampa at Green Bay. Yeah, but Bryce Young's won at Lambeau before. All right, that's it for the Panthers talk. Appreciate Ricky for coming on. Sean McVay, did he set a timeline for Aaron Donald? That's next. Mike Wicket with you here on Westwood One Sports. We're talking Rams football on the other side.
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25: Shift in U.S. policy. I'm Angelo Bavaro, Fox News. President Trump is ordering the Pentagon to scale back the joint exercises the U.S. and South Korea have conducted for decades.
26: The president posted on Truth Social that he's instructed the Secretary of War to substantially reduce U.S. joint military exercises with South Korea. That comes just days after North Korea resumed ballistic missile testing activities that are banned by the U.N. But the president said he has a good relationship with North Korea's Kim Jong-un, and since he's been leader of the U.S., the North Koreans have been unthreatening. The president also made it clear he's not happy that the South Koreans didn't assist the U.S. in military action against Iran. Jill Nato, Fox News.
25: A 60-day ceasefire between the U.S. and Iran appears set to expire tomorrow without a peace agreement.
27: Reports indicate very little progress on a diplomatic solution to reopen the Strait of Hormuz and address Iran's nuclear ambitions. This weekend, Iran continued attacks in the strait. On Saturday, a bulk carrier reported being hit by an unknown projectile. A day prior, an Emirati oil vessel was also targeted. With a focus on Iran, we're also tracking the latest developments between Israel and Iran-backed Hezbollah in Lebanon. Hezbollah violated the ceasefire over the weekend, wounding three Israeli soldiers. This prompted Israel to launch a new round of airstrikes against targets in southern Lebanon.
25: Fox's Trey Yingst. The Russia-Ukraine war is escalating with both sides launching major drone and missile attacks. Ukraine carried out one of its largest drone assaults on Russia, including the Moscow region, killing at least six people. Russia also launched strikes across Ukraine, killing civilians and damaging infrastructure, while a NATO fighter jet shot down a drone that entered Romanian airspace. 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
28: Here's your AccuWeather forecast. Tonight, expect increasing cloud cover with a few showers and a thunderstorm, making for humid conditions. The low will be 70. Tomorrow, anticipate a passing morning shower. Otherwise, it will remain humid with clouds gradually clearing to reveal some sunshine. The high will reach 80. Tomorrow night will be clear with a low of 59. On Tuesday, the weather will be mostly sunny, pleasant, and less humid with a high of 81. With the AccuWeather forecast, I'm meteorologist Jason Caterina for News Talk 1480 WHBC.
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30: All right, Mondo. Okay. All right, Mondo. I'm down with this. I don't know what it is, but I'm down with it. Okay. I see you.
9: Thanks for hanging out wherever you are in America. I am smack dab in the middle of the country in Des Moines, Iowa. Our producer, Will Dalton, is in Raleigh, North Carolina. And Mondo is in the Westwood One Studios in Los Angeles, California. Thanks for hanging out. You can always jump in on the show, 310-840-4910. Whether you're listening on one of the 300 radio stations carrying this program, Sirius XM Channel 375 on the Westwood One Sports app, which if you don't have, you should get on your phone right now. Just get it wherever you get all your apps. And you can also just say, hey, Alexa, play Westwood One Sports. Shout out to Ricky Raines, who just joined us last hour, talking Carolina Panthers, the Panthers on Tap podcast. That guy was fun, man. We'll get him on again. Make sure you check that one out. We're going to talk some more NFL football with former Tennessee Titans tight end Ben Troop, who has his own podcast as well called Winning the Division. We're going to jump around the NFL with Ben. That's coming up in about 20 minutes, but you know, our last hour, we took a lot of calls from people, as normally I'm a pretty positive person. But I thought, let's be a wet blanket for once. Who's the NFL team that you think is overrated, that's getting too much love, that way too many people are hyping up as we're a month away from the start of the NFL season? My answer was the Detroit Lions. But there were a lot of people who called in or sent text messages and said, the Los Angeles Rams. And right now, the Rams are the betting favorite to win the Super Bowl by a wide margin. They're obviously the favorite to win the NFC. They were this close to going to the Super Bowl last year. They've got the reigning MVP and